0: HIV and those who have previously had the disease. Children under 5 exposed to TB are also being prioritized for preventative treatment. The department is further integrating TB screening into maternal, child health and HIV services, while an electronic tracking system helps healthcare workers follow up with patients who start treatment. The DA's provincial health spokesperson, Memory Boyson, is urging residents not to ignore symptoms or known risk factors.
1: Through early diagnosis, prevention, community-based services and sustained treatment support, we can reduce transmission and move closer to ending TB as a public health threat.
0: President Cyril Ramaphosa has called on BRICS governments and businesses to reshape global economic patterns. Addressing the BRICS Business Forum in New Delhi, Ramaphosa said the grouping must go beyond increasing trade between member states. He says BRICS countries should deepen investment in manufacturing, industrial technology, energy infrastructure, and logistics. Ramaphosa says Africa cannot continue supplying the minerals needed for the industries of the future while the manufacturing and value addition happens elsewhere.
2: For too long, developing economies have participated in global value chains mainly as suppliers of raw commodities and consumers of goods that are made elsewhere. We should not reproduce that pattern within the expanded BRICS.
0: And finally, thousands of AmaZulu maidens gathered in Umphongolo, KwaZulu-Natal this weekend for the annual Umkhosi Womhlanga, or the Reed Dance. The event celebrates Zulu culture and traditions while promoting values of self-respect and pride among young women. The maidens presented reeds to AmaZulu King, Mrs. Zuluka Zulithini, at the Emashobeni Royal Palace. KZN Premier Tamintuli says the reed itself symbolizes purity, dignity, and the transition into womanhood.
3: In particular, ensuring that there are no early pregnancies, protect them from diseases such as HIV and AIDS, STIs. You teach them a culture of respect, respecting their body and respecting their future. I think for the nation, it unites the nation.
0: Your weather, Gauteng will be fine with temperatures in Johannesburg starting at a low of 11, peaking at 26 degrees. Pretoria at a low of 11, peaking at 28. Vereeniging 11 and 27. Cape Town will be cloudy with scattered showers to thunder showers with light southeasterly winds becoming moderate in the afternoon. Temperatures starting at a low of 16, peaking at 21. I'm Khumbuzile Tabete, and that's a wrap of your Eyewitness News.
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7: Food feature time on 702 Afternoons, and I'm so, so excited. Now I'm going to share a little story with all of you. There's something that I believe in, and it's called divine timing and alignment. And today's restaurant, Zuni, was supposed to join us before, but life happened. And then we're like, you know what? They came through and said, why don't we do a competition? Why don't we have you guys actually make our burgers? And we scheduled it up, and everything happens for a reason. So Zuni Wagyu Burgers came through. They did a recce. They came through with their food truck. So any of you that are driving past Prime Media today on 15 Fredman Drive, hoot at the Zuni food truck, please don't come try buy a burger. We're not selling. There already were people that coming saying, can I buy? So what we did with Zuni Wagyu Burgers is that they said, why don't we have a competition? And the competition was to make their iconic burgers. And we'll talk a little bit more in detail about the burgers, the restaurant, the history, as we'll be joined by General Manager Ngasa Nkoko, as well as Belinda Maika, who is the guest experience manager. But what we are going to kick off with first is talk a little bit about the competition. And I'll tell you about the judges that were involved. I was a competitor, and you might think, is it unfair? But I thought, maybe it's unfair if I'm a judge. Let me go and compete. I don't mind losing, even though I'm a winner. I don't mind losing. But before I introduce everybody involved, I quickly want to ask Ngasa about why you guys came up with the idea to have a bit of a burger off.
8: I think the best way to enjoy Wagyu is to experience it.
7: Yes.
8: Eating and tasting is only part of the experience.
7: Yes.
8: But making and feeling the heat and seeing that meat crisp around the edges makes the true value of what you're enjoying so much more.
7: And I'm going to make a confession. When they didn't make it last time, I already ate the burgers, right? So I knew the standard that we are talking about. So first, I'm going to introduce you to one of the judges, producer of my colleague's show, Siam Tanda Madiso. Sia, how are you?
9: Hi. Firstly, thank you so much for including me in this. What a way to spend the Friday.
7: Right?
9: Like tasting burgers and just judging you guys. What was the best?
7: Actually. I mean, you judge us anyways, but well, yes.
9: Why are you saying this?
7: And then my competitor. She is one of the people that if you've ever called Prime Media answers the phone. She's a wonderful receptionist and she goes by the name of Nadine Mohammed. How are you, Nadine?
10: I'm excited.
7: You're excited?
10: I'm excited.
7: Why did you agree to come be a competitor?
10: Because I've read about the beef.
7: You've read about the beef?
10: I've read about it.
7: Yes.
10: And the quality of it, everything. I was excited when I heard that they've got their first store.
7: Yes.
10: And also I spoke to the chef just to conclude. Yes. On what I read.
7: Yes.
10: So being at reception, you get time to read a lot of things, and I like doing research.
7: Yes.
10: And so when I heard that name, I was curious, wanting to know what is it all about.
7: Yes.
10: And so I spoke to the lady in the morning. I asked what Zuni all about, and she also confirmed what I read.
7: Yes.
10: And so for me, when I heard Pashida saying, who wants to make burgers? I said,
7: I didn't know you were my competitor until you came out. And guys, it's hard to compete with somebody you actually like. And I'm going to take a moment to say, Nadine is one of those people that's more than just a receptionist. She messages us. She holds our parcels for us. She's very personable. She doesn't just answer phones. Even when we forget things, there was a day I called her because I was cold and I saw she left her jacket. And I was like, can I wear your jacket? And she said yes. So shout out to all the Nadines that are keeping these companies alive.
10: Thank you.
7: I have to also shout out. So we got trained first. The head of the kitchen is Tandeka Selana, who is like the chef, and she trained us on how to make a burger. And we were timed, but I'm going to quickly allow Ngasa to explain how you guys decided the rules, the basic rules.
8: Okay. I think it was really important to make it a battle rather than a leisurely experience. Yes. I think there's a lot more fun if we know that, listen here, you don't have all afternoon to make the best burger. Yes. My chefs in the kitchen, when they're trying to feed a line of people waiting for that best burger in town, they don't have time to be like, listen here, let me just check in on a WhatsApp. Let me check in. They need to make that burger now, and we need to create that environment for you guys right here. Right now.
7: Okay, okay. So what happened is that we each got a turn in the food truck. Nadine, please confirm, because it's always going to look like it was biased in my favor.
10: No, it wasn't. We were trained, and after we were trained, each one had a chance. We had 5 minutes to complete the burgers.
7: And what was the most surprising thing to you, Nadine, about how to make a burger like that?
10: For the fact that the burger didn't take that long to cook.
7: Yep.
10: Because of the tenderness of the beef. Mm. And I think that's what the gentleman is talking about, is the tenderness of the beef. And, you know, you didn't stress, is this thing cooked or is it not cooked? Whether you had it medium rare or medium, whatever, the thing is cooked.
7: Yes.
10: Because of the tenderness of the beef.
7: I also love the fact that there was no oil used because the beef has such high quality fat. So those that know Wagyu, so you will know with the grill pan being so, so hot that the fat renders so quickly.
10: Absolutely.
7: And you don't need anything else. So part of our training was we're shown how to make the burger. We have 5 minutes to prepare it and we had to package it ourselves. So also wrap it in the paper, put it in the box. Yes. And there are options of burgers and there was no pork.
8: No.
10: No.
7: What do you guys have against the swine?
8: We grow our own cattle.
7: Oh!
10: Yeah.
7: Yes!
8: We grow. It's from the Eastern Cape.
7: Yes!
8: Yeah, Valley of Zuni. Mm. And it's 100% Wagyu and hence the juiciness, the flavorness and the South Africanness.
7: Is it true that that Wagyu beef cows get massages?
8: There are a lot of Wagyu cattle that yes. will live a better quality life than you. And then get eaten. They get sung, some get massaged, some get only sip on champagne and milk. That is not our Wagyu.
7: Yes.
8: We enjoy our free range. They enjoy some of the lushest, most greenest, most beautiful fresh air out in the Eastern Cape.
7: Yes.
8: They enjoy a high quality, sweeter grain. And in actual fact, as we change our cattle from different pasture to different pasture, you can actually even taste the grass in the meat.
7: Wow.
8: So we are

0: In the true form of 100% Wagyu, we cut and prepare the brisket of the cattle in over a 2-week period in order to create something best described as close to bacon, but it remains 100% Wagyu beef, and it remains something unique to Zuni. So that is what our bacon is. It is a truly signature component of our burgers. It adds a different texture to it as well. And unfortunately, it also does run out often. So it's something that we can't produce in large quantities and is quite limited.
1: Question, what's the difference between the bacon and macon?
0: So macon being completely from meat.
1: Yes.
0: And then our bacon just being our version of the Wagyu beef, beef variety.
1: Option. And I have to be honest, it looks like bacon in terms of the ratio of fat to meat. So it almost looks like streaky bacon. And obviously because it's a 5-minute, the food was par prepped, meaning the caramelized onions are not going from raw, so they're part cooked, and then even things like the bacon were part cooked. We were just doing the rest. So I have to ask you, Nadine, what was your strategy when you went in the food truck?
2: To put everything on the griller.
1: That was your strategy.
2: Yes, but I must say I'm impressed with your bun as well.
0: Yes.
1: Oh, the brioche.
3: The light brioche.
2: Yes, that's the name. I'm impressed with that and the crispiness of how the bun ended out to be.
1: So the secret that was your strategy.
2: Yes. So it's almost like you make a poike when everything is in one pot. So for me, if I focus and see everything on the stove there, for me it was just going about my bun, my burger, my onions, my cheese. Remember, I made the cheeseburger.
1: Yes.
2: You made the other one. So yeah, everything was on the griller there. Everything was easy to manage. Everything was nearby. All the ingredients were there. It was just...
1: No, but the reason this you have an unfair advantage, guys, can we just address an issue? Nadine has an unfair advantage because she cooks for large groups of people. She was so cool and collected. Been distressed, Isana. I was stressed. And
2: you did well.
1: Okay, you watched me cook. I didn't watch you cook. So Nadine, are you ready for? Oh wait, do you feel it was a free and fair competition before we get the results?
2: It was free and fair.
1: It was free and
2: fair. I believe there's no loser. We're all winners. When it comes from Zuni, we're all winners.
1: We're all winners.
2: Whether you have the classic, whether you don't have the classic, we're all winners. Everybody comes up happy.
1: You came with some forms, Nasa. What is the criteria that is on the forms that they need to score us on?
0: So there was 4 components. It was about the appearance.
1: Yes.
0: It was about the taste.
1: Yes.
0: It was about the technique. They were watching you making those burgers inside. Mm. It wasn't just about the finished product. Was it chaos before it reached the table, or was it harmonious?
1: Yes.
0: And then there was also the finishing touch of the cheese. Did the cheese melt correctly and bind the burger together?
2: Okay.
1: Yeah, we both didn't know this. Nadine, worried. Okay, Sia, please tell us about the judging panel, because you're not alone. You're just the spokesperson of the judges.
4: First of all, Pashira did a good job in choosing the judges, including me. I know. No, there was lots of fights, lots of debate.
1: Yes.
4: More especially when it comes to the tasting and the presentation of the burger.
1: Yes.
4: But other than that, I'm actually impressed because we got the opportunity to taste Chef Tandeka's burger. Okay. And you guys were not far off, to be quite honest with you guys. We were very, very impressed.
1: Yes.
4: Okay. The only difference was that seasoning. We had a lot of debate of both
1: of
4: you
1: guys. Oh my gosh.
2: Seasoning.
4: Yes. Okay. The chills melted quite well. You guys did well with that. And when it comes to the technique, it was there. But when it comes to the seasoning and the presentation, that's where the big debate came on.
2: Okay. Let's go.
1: We're ready for the results.
4: NASA tells you.
1: No, I already know where I am because I know my mistakes. I already know where I fail. So, okay, who's delivering the results?
4: NASA.
1: How's NASA's
5: right over
1: here. Oh my gosh. Oh.
0: So the 4 components, 4 points to judge, all had 10 points each. So each of you were rated out of 40. Each of the judges, we tallied them up. So we had a final score out of 120.
1: No,
2: that's a lot.
0: And coming in, I mean, it was a very close call. I don't want to lie to you. Okay. One of you, you know, Did better. Oh, guys. Okay, are you ready for the final?

0: final score. Are we good to go? How are you rolling the drum? Okay, and the winner for the battle today, by 1 point, with 96 to compare to 97 out of 120, came Nadine.
1: Yay! Congratulations!
2: Thank you.
1: Congratulations to Nadine for taking it. And I know for a the moment she said seasoning, I was like, that's what I forgot. Congratulations, Nadine. How are you feeling? Because also you've never cooked in a food truck before.
2: No, this was an honor. Ooh. This was really, you guys must come more often.
0: Please.
2: This was an honor.
1: Gosh.
2: Maybe if I go on retirement, I'll get a food truck.
0: I have a place for you, actually, at Zuni.
2: There we go.
1: And on that note, there's a voice note for our winner that we're loading in a second. Take a listen.
3: Your host for today, Nadine, your receptionist, she has a voice for radio, eh? No, she just the way she speaks, she makes it so fun. We need to hear more of her on radio.
1: So just for that voice note, I'm keeping her for the rest of the food feature. Yes. She's going to be my co-host for today.
2: Man, I'm honored. Thank you.
1: Nadine, firstly, if you don't get told enough, we do adore you.
2: Thank you.
1: The
2: thank
1: work you do is firstly in winter, the doors are always opening.
2: Oh, my word.
1: Then we complain to you first. Aishem, so to the Nadines of the world, Sia and team, thank you so much.
4: Thank you.
1: For coming to
4: and
1: judge.
4: Thank you to the Zuni team.
2: Thank you, guys.
4: Such an incredible team. Kandasa, Belina, Tandeka, what an incredible team you guys are. So all the best. And thank you, Rilebogile.
1: Thank you.
4: And Pasita for bringing me on.
2: Yes.
1: So thank you to our judging panel as well that came from different departments in the building.
2: Yes.
1: So I have to just ask, what tips would you give for anybody before we chat a bit more about Zuni? For anybody who wants to make the perfect smash burger, because, yes, one of the things that I was asking Tandega, you know, we get the mince in like a ball, right? And the thought crossed my mind to say that I don't think burgers taste the same if they're made by a woman or a man, because our hands tend to be warmer. And I prefer not to work with gloves. Is there a difference? What's the trick?
5: No, I think if, like before, at the track, I told you, like, if you open your heart, everything goes well.
1: Yes.
5: Like, even if you make a mistake, you go through it without any, like, rush in your mind or anything. So if you open your heart and you learn the technique, then everything is...
2: True.
1: Also,
2: soul food.
1: Mm. Okay, in fairness, guys, the reason I lost it is because I was worried about the blood, high blood pressure. And then please talk to us about the time in terms of making the patty. And I'll tell you why. A lot of South Africans prefer things well done. Mm. I mean, go to any braai and you're going to be crisping it up there. So why do you guys opt for medium rare?
5: So in that way, we are in balance. We are in balance of like rare and well done.
1: Yes.
5: So it's in between for the people who like it rare and for the people who like it well done.
1: Okay. Yes.
5: Yeah. In our store, you are welcome to say how you like it.
1: Yes.
5: Like, for example, you can say, like, can I please have my patty well done?
1: Yes.
5: Or can I please have it rare?
2: Rare.
5: So we usually have like different customers having that.
0: We even make some patties for your lovely dog. Remember?
2: And I have a little chihuahua.
0: Please bring them
1: through. For real?
0: Just don't bring them into the shop, but in the courtyard, they're welcome. We put the patty extremely rare, like really touched. And then your patty can also have a taste of this beautiful meat.
2: Definitely. I'm bringing my little one.
1: Before anybody listening has a worry, because you know sometimes as Africans, we're like, I saw a cat by the restaurant, I'm scared to eat. Just confirm uguti.
0: They cannot enter the building.
1: We're eating kettle now.
0: Yes, no. 100% certified wagyu.
1: 100%. And then what are the other things? We're still talking about the burger now.
0: Yes.
1: You guys have different burgers, so you can have a straight up Zuni classic.
5: Mm. Yes.
1: And that is just patty, onions,
5: and pickles.
1: Yeah. And the house sauce.
5: Yes. And you're welcome to take the garnish out also.
2: Okay.
5: Yes. And the cheese one, we add the slice of the cheese.
1: Yes.
5: And then the vacant one is the brisket of the beef on top of it.
2: Beautiful. Mm.
1: Yeah. Mm. Okay. And from your side, I mean, what was the reason that you opted for the brioche? Because I'm thinking about what Nadine said.
5: Oh.
1: brioche is a bit more buttery than just your normal
2: bun.
1: Burger bun. Yes.
2: Beautiful and
0: it's,
2: soft. And
0: it's also the lighter version of brioche bun. So we actually struggled a lot to find a reliable supply of the product. And it's so important to be able to A, toast the bun, and also then have that correct weight dispensation. There's an English word, it's a Friday.
1: So the ratios of getting that specific correct. Size.
0: The lightness, and it also holds the juiciness together. So the worst thing you want to have is after 8 minutes, and 8 minutes is a very critical point when you're trying to judge another burger, right? Is that after 8 minutes, is your burger completely sloshed? Has all of the juiciness of that patty gone into the bun. Which really makes the whole experience unpleasant. Whereas with us, we are able to toast it and still maintain that good build 8 minutes in.
1: True. Well, we need to know about the house sauce. I managed to guess 4 of the 5 ingredients of the house sauce. So it's tomato, mayo, paprika, mustard, and was there garlic? I don't remember the fifth.
5: Yeah, we use garlic powder.
1: Yeah, the fifth.
2: Lovely sauce.
1: The house sauce.
2: Yeah. House sauce.
1: How did you figure out the ratios without obviously selling your secrets?
5: So Chef Lamar is the one who came up with the sauce thingy and also the ratio. I think if he was here, he was going to answer that for you. But if Nasa knows, maybe he can go.
0: Yeah, Chef Lamar is one of the founding chefs with the two founding families. Yeah. And a lot of the components of the burgers have been actually crafted and formulated by the three of them. Thank you to Chef Lamar. We also have that and the truffle sauce, which is available with our vegan offering.
2: Lovely.
0: We just did not bring the vegan offering because we love feeding the best burger in town.
1: Yes.
0: We love that Wagyu. We love it the way it is.
1: And what's the reason you guys don't do tomato slice? I mean, I'm happy. I don't like the texture. It freaks me out of raw tomato. But a lot of burgers opt for tomato. What is the reason that you opted to not have tomato in your burgers?
5: Yeah. So, like the person who came up with the idea was like, I don't want like the meat to go away from the burger. So they said we just want like limited things. And the ingredients which are gonna add more taste because we're not seasoning our patty. So tomato is like meat seasoning.
1: Yes.
5: Yeah. So onion and gherkins like the onions have that like sweetness, texture to it, and then that's what we need. And then the gherkins have sourness.
1: Yes. So,
2: and I also feel the tomato will sort of make the bun very soggy.
1: Yes.
2: You know, that's also not a good combination.
0: That's the problem, that 8 minute
2: point. Yes.
1: Nadine Oye Chef. And also, so everybody knows, they only seasoned with salt. Yes. That is it.
0: Yes.
1: The meat must speak for itself.
0: Correct. Yes. The flavor must come out naturally.
2: And smokiness in the fact that you smashed the burger and it bubbled through, the smoke went through the patty.
0: Yes.
2: And it just... that's awesome.
0: I really wish you had more burgers made so that you can eat also what you've actually...
1: you know, it's not too late. We can just come to your kitchen.
0: Welcome.
1: Some belief. Where can we find Zuni Wagyu Burgers?
0: We're this beautiful shopping district recently opened out in Nine Yards, right in the heart of Rosebank, in the corner of Rosebank and Parktown North. You'll find us open from 11 to 11 on Tuesdays till Sundays. And then on a Monday, we're open at 12 and we close at 11.
1: And thank you so much to our other judges, Bakang and Abongile. And if you want to check out Zuni Wagyu Burgers, go to zuniburgers.com. Nadine, as my co-host, please take us to the news. So you have to tell us the time and you must greet Mbali.
2: It's exactly 1:30 and we're ready for the news. Greetings to everybody.
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10: 702 Drive, we look forward to this all week. My guest today has had a distinguished career both in film and in television series. Think of movies like The Long Run and Ayanda and The Mechanic. Think of series like Saints and Sinners, Scandal, and most recently Savage Beauty, for which she won a SAFTA for Best Supporting Actress. You can watch that on Netflix. We're delighted to have with us on the show Ntati Moshesh. Welcome to 702 Drive.
11: Oh, thank you so much, John. I really, really appreciate it.
10: So before we get into anything, today is your birthday. Happy birthday. How are you going to celebrate?
11: I am looking at the sea as we speak. I'm chatting to you and I'm looking at my favorite sight in the world, which is the sea. I'm in Durban and I'm feeling very nostalgic because my parents met in Durban.
10: Okay.
11: I studied in Durban. I was at Durban Tech when I finished my trick. So Durban has got such a very nostalgic feel about it for me. So I'm in my happy place, John. I'm doing me time. I'm taking time off and I'm just, taking off my shoes and just relaxing, which I think I hardly get to do. And I'm using my birthday as an excuse.
10: You don't need an excuse. It's your birthday. You can do what you like. But Ntati, you mentioned your parents. Sadly, both of them have passed away. Your dad, Litlamureng, your mom, Notumata. Your dad, a surgeon, one of the first black surgeons in the country. And your mom, also in the medical sphere as a nurse before she became a social worker. Did anything they did make you think, I want to do the same thing?
11: Oh, no, John, I cannot stand the sight of blood.
10: Okay. And you knew that early on?
11: I'm extremely, extremely squirmish. And also, you know, I didn't quite have the brains for medicine. But I think my artistic streak was far too dominant. I remember at St. Andrews, we used to have a resident psychologist, and she did one of those amazing assessments, and she called in my father. I still remember so clearly. And she said, Mr. Moshesh, I don't know how to put this, but your child is clearly, clearly artistic. We've done every assessment from every angle. She's clearly, clearly, clearly artistic. And thanks to Mrs. Skona, that she managed to convince my father yes. that acting is exactly what I need to do. I'm not going to be wearing a surgical mask anytime soon and holding a scalpel.
10: So that's you in high school, St. Andrew's School for Girls in Bedford, you. But before that, a younger you at the Morochaneng Primary School in Katlehong. What kind of kid were you there? I mean, were you trying to be in school plays? Were you the loudest singer in the choir? What was happening?
11: Oh, John, I was the noisemaker. We used to have those noisemaker lists.
10: Yes.
11: And I remember the teacher kind of figured out pretty early on that, you know what, the only way to shut this one up is to actually make her be in charge of the list.
10: Yes.
11: So because I was in charge of the list, I couldn't do much talking, right?
10: Okay. Did it work?
11: Very talkative, but that's also a trait that I've inherited from my father. My father could speak nonstop. I mean, one of our nicknames for him growing up, we used to actually call him Radio 5, interesting enough. We used to call him Radio 5 because he once spoke from here to Swaziland, which is like a four-hour trip.
10: Yes.
11: Nonstop. And I'm exactly the same. Sorry to all my friends out there because I really exhaust them. I know I'm exhausted.
10: Yeah, and you didn't think like, you know, maybe give your dad a quarter and then, you know, maybe you can get a word in edgeways while he chews. Take us to your dinner table. at home with the Moshesh family. You say your dad's talking fairly nonstop. You're trying to do the same thing. What was happening around the table?
11: John, a lot of, you know, he used to encourage reading very much. Mm-hmm. So your mother, my wonderful, very supportive mother, who would be in the kitchen doing her thing, and then the kids will be gathered around the table with the old man, and we would be talking about the Rand Daily Mail. And mm-hmm. I mean, you would remember the Rand Daily Indeed. Mail. And what he would do is he would give us a section of the newspaper and say, summarize it.
10: Wow, okay.
11: So I remember thinking, shoo, other kids are playing, other kids are doing this, and here we are sitting at a table. And I learned the word propaganda from a very early age.
10: Sure.
11: Because you would always say, you know, whatever you read, what's the angle? Who's writing it? What's the motive? And so I have carried this word propaganda all my life, thanks to my childhood. But other than that, John, a table full of laughter. So my older brother, sadly also passed on, was an mm-hmm. impersonator of note. Mm-hmm. So he could impersonate any personality you can think of. My younger brother used to dismantle radios and put them back together again. My younger sister was a voracious reader. She sadly also passed on, but she was an attorney. So law kind of chose my sister from a very young age.
10: Right.
11: And then my older sister was, she took after mom. So she's a sociologist.
10: Wow. I mean, it sounds like an incredibly interesting family. Now, we do have to talk about food. You sent us a couple of words, and I'm going to use four of them in two separate phrases describing yourself: fussy eater and terrible cook. That sounds like a recipe for not eating anything at all. I mean, there must be something you like, and if so, how do you get hold of it?
11: John, I was an extremely fussy eater. So I remember, you know, my dad used to use the, you know, that kids starving in Ethiopia thing from a very, very early on. So I would not eat. And then he would say, okay, you know, every time you don't eat, there's a child in Ethiopia that's not eating. So
10: yes.
11: I understood famine very, very early on, thanks to my father. And so I pick at my food. I'm not great at finishing a whole meal. So I suppose my go-to right now is a fruit salad. I mean, a fruit salad or just a plain chicken salad. My mother was extremely healthy. She used to steam vegetables, never ate junk food all her life. So my mother's death was very unexpected, John, because this is somebody who gymmed. From right. the age of 15, she went to the gym. She was an athlete in her youth, lived very, very healthily. And so when she had an aneurysm, it was such a shock to
10: Terrible.
11: Everybody. Yeah, yeah. But I'm a fussy eater, and I've never been good in the kitchen. I have burnt many a pot. If my niece in Cape Town is listening, Ginelwe, she would say, yeah, that's my aunt. She burns pots.
10: Yeah. She doesn't let you in the kitchen anymore, I'm sure. By the way, when you say you pick at your food, you would have been my perfect sister, because I was the hyena at the table, always looking and saying, are you going to finish that? Do you want that? Because, you know, I'm happy to take it. I want to talk books just to make sure we get your choice in and give you a chance to talk about it. Ntati, you've chosen a book called A Practical Guide to Personal Freedom. It's by the Mexican writer. It's called The Four Agreements, A Practical Guide to Personal Freedom, yeah. Don Miguel Ruiz. He wrote it with Janet Mills. The Four Agreements: be impeccable with your word. Don't take anything personally. Don't make assumptions. Always do your best. I'm giving the barest detail, but tell us why this book. Why does it matter so much to you?
11: So, John, this book I was gifted by a very good friend of mine. I undertook a trip to L.A., to the City of Angels, to see whether I can make it there, right? Mm-hmm. And her name is Quinn Brown, and she gifted me this book. And she said to me, I'm excusing. So you must excuse my brain fog. Menopause, John, brain fog. No, she gave me the book, The Alchemist. I remember so clearly.
10: Paulo Coelho.
11: Yes, also a favorite of mine. But the four agreements I bought myself, I think I had read a review about the four agreements, and it came highly recommended. I took hold of this book, and I call it my Bible in a way. When I'm in doubt, especially the assumption and do not take things personally, which are a bit of a struggle because I wear my heart on my sleeve, John. Mm-hmm. I don't know how I'm an actor because I should be able to take constructive criticism, right? But I do tend to take criticisms a little bit too personally than it's good for me. But it's an ongoing process where I think, okay, who is saying what they're saying? Why are they saying what they're saying? And it's not about you, which is easier said than done, right? And then the be impeccable with your word. John, I think I've struggled. I've always been a people pleaser. And so when I would promise John that, John, you and I are going to play tennis tomorrow at 3 o'clock. Mm-hmm. And then somebody else would call and then I'll say, oh, I'll go dancing with you. And lo and behold, then I remember, but I promised John I'm going to play tennis. So the be impeccable with your word is I have learned to under-promise than over-promise. And I think it's helped a lot because otherwise then it means I've been disappointing so many people all my life in trying to please everybody that I actually have not kept my word.
10: So, Ntate, I want to jump into music. Just watching the clock as we have to on radio. You've picked Michael Jackson and you've picked a particular song, and this goes way back into his career, 1972. Often when people pick Michael Jackson, we're more in the 80s. Tell us why the song, why Michael Jackson?
11: I can hear it saying in the background, John, and already on feet dancing. Call it my
10: okay.
11: When I'm just having a great day and I'm, I'm big number two. Yeah, that's my thing. But when I'm pretty much having a good day on this, the minute I'm just
10: so
11: my feet completely lift.
10: Yeah, we just at the last moment losing Ntate Moshesh, but this is a song she loves. It's Michael Jackson from 1972, and it is her birthday. So hopefully a special song on a special day for a special guest on a song, a book, and a dish. Enjoy Michael Jackson. Yeah.

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1: With a wrap of your Eyewitness News, I'm Khumbuzile Thabete. Eskom says it has further strengthened the country's power system, with its energy availability factor rising to 67.78% in the 5 months to September. The power utility says unplanned outages have also fallen to 19.43% from 26.61% during the same period last year. Eskom says improved fleet reliability has returned about 3,500 megawatts of generation capacity to the grid. Spokesperson Daphne Mukwena says this has also allowed Eskom to cut its reliance on diesel-fired generation.
2: This demonstrates Eskom's continued progress in improving reliability, lowering operating costs, and reducing the environmental impact of electricity generation while delivering a more secure and sustainable electricity supply.
1: The Gauteng Health Department says it's making progress in filling vacancies across the province's public health care facilities. The department says nearly 600 posts at the province's seven hospitals have already reached interview stages as it works to ease pressure on healthcare workers and strengthen service delivery. Spokesperson Steve Mabona says staffing will also focus on senior management positions, including permanent CEOs at various facilities.
3: The latest recruitment figures as of the 9th of September 2026 shows that 1,259 interviews have already been completed, while 1,008 posts are at the shortlisting stage and 1,393 posts have been advertised.
1: Police in the Western Cape say the investigation into missing Saldanha Bay girl Jocelyn Smith remains active despite the conviction of her mother and two co-accused for kidnapping and human trafficking. The assurance from police follows renewed public interest in the case after a volunteer search group claimed to have uncovered items allegedly linked to the six-year-old's disappearance. Community activist Reverend June Dolly Major says several items, including clothing and a yellow school ribbon, were found in the Middle Boss area and tested against Jocelyn's hair samples.
4: The two plastic bags, the team members said it smelled like blood and it smelled, had a rotting smell to it. So that is why those bags were sent. There were three plastic bags. Of the three, only two tested positive for Jocelyn's DNA.
1: Meanwhile, police spokesperson Andre Trott says investigators will assess any information that may have evidential value.
5: SAPS does not generally comment on statements made by individuals outside the investigation, but any information with potential evidence value will be properly assessed. Our priority remains to follow up every credible lead, establish the facts, and ultimately find Jocelyn.
1: Staying in the Western Cape, more than 53,000 active TB cases have been reported by August this year, highlighting the continued need for early testing and treatment. The Provincial Health Department says it has expanded TB screening since 2023, including testing people who may not yet show symptoms. These include close contacts of TB patients, people living with HIV, and those who have previously had the disease. Children under five exposed to TB are also being prioritized for preventative treatment. The department is further integrating TB screening into maternal, child health and HIV services, while an electronic tracking system helps healthcare workers follow up with patients who start treatment. The DA's provincial health spokesperson, Memory Boyson, is urging residents not to ignore symptoms or known risk factors.
6: Through early diagnosis, prevention, community-based services and sustained treatment support, we can reduce transmission and move closer to ending TB as a public health threat.
1: President Cyril Ramaphosa has called on BRICS governments and businesses to reshape global economic patterns. Addressing the BRICS Business Forum in New Delhi, Ramaphosa said the grouping must go beyond increasing trade between member states. He says BRICS countries should deepen investment in manufacturing, industrial technology, energy infrastructure, and logistics. Ramaphosa says Africa cannot continue supplying the minerals needed for the industries of the future while the manufacturing and value addition happens elsewhere.
7: For too long, developing economies have participated in global value chains mainly as suppliers of raw commodities and consumers of goods that are made elsewhere. We should not reproduce that pattern within the expanded BRICS.
1: And finally, thousands of AmaZulu maidens gathered in Umphongolo, KwaZulu-Natal this weekend for the annual Umkhosi Womhlanga, or the Reed Dance. The event celebrates Zulu culture and traditions while promoting values of self-respect and pride among young women. The maidens presented reeds to AmaZulu King, Mrs. Zulu KaZwelithini, at the Emashobeni Royal Palace. KZN Premier Tami Ntuli says the reed itself symbolizes purity, dignity, and the transition into womanhood.
8: In particular, ensuring that there are no early pregnancies, protect them from diseases such as HIV and AIDS, STIs. You teach them a culture of respect, respecting their body and respecting their future. I think for the nation, it unites the nation.
1: Your weather, Gauteng will be fine with temperatures in Johannesburg starting at a low of 11, peaking at 26 degrees. Pretoria at a low of 11, peaking at 28. Vereeniging 11 and 27. Cape Town will be cloudy with scattered showers to thunder showers, with light southeasterly winds becoming moderate in the afternoon. Temperatures starting at a low of 16, peaking at 21. I'm Khumbuzile Tabete, and that's a wrap of your Eyewitness News.
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10: Parenting and Parents time on 702 afternoons. And we were looking at how school sport has really opened the door for so many young people in terms of opportunities. But then there's the other side of it where you have to ask, at what cost should a child be winning? So what is it that we need to observe when it comes to the mental health of the children? How far is too far? 011-883-0702, the WhatsApp line, 072-702-1702. We're joined by a friend of the show, Jugini Pakari, counseling psychologist and the head of the Johannesburg campus of the South African College of Applied Psychology. Jugini, welcome back to the show. How are you doing?
11: Good afternoon, Rele Bukhile and the 702 afternoon listeners. I'm doing very well, thanks, and yourself?
10: Thank you. I'm doing well, and I'm so glad we're having this conversation. I am noticing that when we look at some of our star world-class athletes, a lot of them will, you know, share the stories. Let's use David Beckham for an example, who his talent was seen early on, and that became his life, and he was watched and prepared. There are golfers, tennis players. You look at the Williams sisters. And now more and more parents are like, oh my gosh, I need to start them at 2 years old. Oh, we're pregnant. Let's get the lessons ready. Do you think that it's getting more competitive?
11: I mean, by nature, sport is quite competitive. And when you look at the platforms at which, I suppose, on a global level or even a national level that these athletes are performing on, it is such a narrowed pathway that isn't accessible to just everyone. So starting young and getting into the discipline of the sport and the technicalities of the sport is important. However, it is so important for us to realize that adolescence is already a major development life stage. And when it comes to developing young athletes, we should be developing young people who play sport rather than athletes who produce results.
10: Oh, I love that. Please repeat that line again.
11: That we should be developing young people who play sport and perhaps play sport very well rather than just athletes who produce results. They are more than just an athlete. They're a human being in a whole.
10: So for us to be looking at physical performance, let's speak about the very big sport in the country. So let's say rugby, for example. And you've got your schools that are very, very big on rugby. And we know that children can get sporting scholarships. What are some of those other pressures that maybe we aren't looking at that these young people face beyond just winning, you know, the first team a match?
11: So, I mean, it is lovely that we can open doors and opportunities that some families otherwise would not have access to. But we must remember that the time or the life stage that we're looking at for these young athletes are also a time where they developing their independence, they're developing through puberty, there's body changes, there's strong peer influence, there's greater emotional intensity, there's complex thinking coming into play. So it's not just the academic demands that they're grappling with at the moment, but one of the biggest developmental tasks that adolescents in general are faced with is the question of who am I? So identity development becomes particularly important during this period, and young people need opportunities, yes, to develop their identity, but broader than just I am a rugby player or I am a swimmer or I am the one that wins. So sport can actually be a wonderful developmental environment. It can teach discipline, frustration tolerance, teamwork, confidence, leadership, emotional regulation. But problems emerge when self-worth becomes conditional. I'm only valuable if I perform. Mm. I disappoint people when I lose. So it is very important for parents and coaches to reinforce mastery rather than only focusing on the outcomes, that if you don't win this game, if you don't impress the scouts, then your entire future hinges on that one day. That is such a massive responsibility to put on a child.
10: Can we for a moment talk about the parents living vicariously through their children and how they project without even being aware that they are doing it?
11: We definitely can sit with that because that's very important. It might be a blind side. So if any parent is listening today and thinks, perhaps this is me, perhaps I have some element to play in this, in the upcoming weeks, sit with your child. After games or whatever their event is, ask them if they enjoyed it. Ask them what they learned. Ask them how are they doing? Because while they might have a talent for it, their passion might not align with yours. And we do see it. I mean, there's even TV shows, like a very old one is One Tree Hill, or maybe it's not that old anymore. But that one speaks so profoundly into how parents try to live their childhood dreams through their own children. And it puts their children in a vacuum where they tend to struggle to exist outside of a parent's dream. And that can have detrimental impact on your child's mental health.
10: Can you share with us, because I also think sometimes when a child is naturally good at something and they excel, it does not necessarily mean it's something that they actually want to do and enjoy, though we, as you know, the new parents are conditioned to feel like, no, you should be focusing on the thing you're really good at. You suck at that thing. Let's focus on this one that you're good at.
11: I mean, it might start off as a shared experience. Children want to have the validation and recognition of their parents. So if a parent has an inclination towards, let's say, music, you might have a child more interested in, and they might not have the talent or they might have the talent. So it might have started as something we just enjoy doing together, kicking a ball, passing, you know, learning skills. But where we need to be so cautious is burnout isn't just about being tired. It could look like detachment from something your child has enjoyed. So because they enjoyed it, you hold on to that dream that they like this, they're good at this, let's nurture that dream. But you may not see what else is happening in the day to day. So what we're concerned about when a child's mental health is taking strain because of competitive engagement, we're looking at emotional and physical exhaustion. We also want to be cautious where there's now a reduced sense of accomplishment from something they actually enjoyed previously. So you can see that there's a bit of a detachment. And I think while psychological interventions exist, like cognitive behavioral and mindfulness approaches,

0: invite all of the listeners to share your experiences. 011-883-0702 and the WhatsApp line 072-702-1702. Did you find yourself feeling pressured by your parents, and do you think it compromised your mental health? And it isn't just sporting. I think it's excelling in extracurricular activities that you were good at, and how did it affect you? How did it impact you, especially when you look at where your life has taken you? Some young people say, my goodness, I'm so glad that my mom made me do that thing over and over again. And others will say, my goodness, it traumatized me. I never want to see that ball ever again. When we come back, we continue.
1: 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It's an energy production problem. And those are two completely different things. Wait 90 minutes after waking up before your first caffeinated coffee. Your adrenal system will thank you.
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0: 21 minutes after 2 o'clock and we continue in our conversation, talk about the mental health struggles facing young athletes. So our kids that are doing their sport, are excelling, doing well, what is it at the cost of them winning, them getting that bursary, them representing their province and possibly even representing their country? We're with Jagini Pakri, counseling psychologist and head of campus for Johannesburg of the South African College of Applied Psychology. We take your calls on 011-883-0702 and the WhatsApp line 072-702-1702. Jagini, just in terms of the conversations that parents are not having with their children when it comes to committing to these teams that require a lot of them, what do you think might be a gap that is missing? Because availability in terms of a schedule is one thing, but mental capacity is a whole other thing.
4: So I think what's also important is starts from the school level as well, especially if it's a school related sport, is that we're looking at working on the system. So schools can establish clear ways of support pathways, but they can also look at working on the schedules. So the academic schedule, the sporting schedule and wellness programs should be integrated, and then bringing in parents into it, it's the day-to-day, the coaches as well. The day-to-day check-ins are extremely important. This is how we can make sure that, yes, our child is still enjoying the sport, but they're also aware that they have a responsibility to themselves in engaging. So I know we're talking sport and it might seem very physical, but there are other elements. There's elements around academic achievements. There's elements around chess and even Rubik's cubes. So there's very different competitive spaces we could be talking about. But some of the questions we can ask on a weekly is, how's your body doing? That will help them understand that they have a responsibility towards a healthy body, but also responsibility towards seeking help should something not be right. What we find beyond burnout is sometimes our children are under so much pressure that they push themselves to play even if they are injured. So they'll push themselves to continue playing. They will be excessive about training. They'll have anxiety about missing training. They will even refuse to rest. So it is important that it is a collective effort, not just on the parent front, but from the school, from the coaching team as well. So when we move beyond the body, it's important to ask, how is your mind? How are you coping? Because not every week is going to look the same. Some weeks at school is not that demanding. And other weeks you can have 5 straight projects, but you also have to attend gym and you also have to be ready to play over the weekend. And then you also have to check in weekly. Are you still enjoying this? Is this something that is still a priority for you? So it is important to help them with time management. It's important to help them with scheduling, just so that they can understand how to function as a normal human being. These things like eating patterns that might take a

0: strain. Remember, they're also in a very vulnerable state. So it's also the changes in their body and how they see their body. So it might be their body image and how they're feeling about themselves as a person, because they also are in change rooms with their teams, and there's a lot of formative learning that happens in that space about themselves. So we must be so cautious. It could be checking in on their well-being, checking in on their self-awareness. Are things being said that's perhaps impacting them? Mm-hmm. So we have to look at it so holistically. I wish there was a five-step manual that could guide us, but we have to look out for things like body image distortion. We have to look out for healthy eating patterns, healthy sleeping patterns, healthy socializing patterns. I mean, one of the rituals we find in the sporting space that is often looked at a thing of team bonding, or like a rite of passage, is hazing. And that can have very detrimental impact on your child's mental health. So they might enjoy the sport, but the sport exists in a social system.
1: And I'm glad you picked up on that, because some of the messages coming from parents are as follows. One says, "Hi, Lebogile, we have learned this the hard way. When he mentioned he was playing sports just for the sake of it, we realized his heart wasn't in it. Although he is a talented rugby forward, he doesn't enjoy the game and has sustained multiple injuries. On the other hand, he's deeply passionate about scouting. He genuinely enjoys it and is always looking for new ways to improve and develop himself." Another parent, Paula, says, "Such a great show, Lebogile. My daughter is an athlete and competed locally and internationally. There is one school, Tux Sport High, that really knows how to enable athletes to compete and balance schooling. It takes away a lot of pressure from us." And we've got your voice notes on 0727021702.
2: Hi, Lebogile. Hope you're well. I think you touched on something quite important there, because having had gone to a boys' school, the amount of pressure that a lot of the guys who would be first team then get dropped to second team, and you'd find the kids end up juicing and doing all these unnecessary things. Some of them even illegal, like backdoor steroids, just to maintain that first team, spot. I think the same can be said, obviously, for national teams as well, right? Because you find that even some of our Springboks have been caught doping. It's because of the pressure of wanting to always be performing at that top spot. So yeah, there is a lot of psychology and maturity that needs to obviously be available for the guys when they're doing this, because I can imagine how much the pressure gets to a lot of these guys. And I mean, suicide and stuff will definitely become an option when you're no longer, I mean, every other weekend the Springboks are playing, but you're not being called up. So yeah, it's a very important one. And I mean, people also should know that sportsmen timelines are finite. You're not going to be number one forever. I mean, if you look at Tiger Woods, he was the number one golfer since I was a kid, and he only lost that spot very recently. So you need to be able to unbundle and understand that one day I won't be number one anymore, and it's okay.
3: Hey, Lebogile, Mbumelelo here. I represented my provincial side, Oranjeval, south of Gauteng, in sharpshooting. No mental strain or issues there. The one thing, though, is that representing a province at that level, it costs a lot of money, and the province would not pay. The money should actually come from my mother. And even when I played rugby, the medical bills were quite high. So that's the thing when it comes to playing sports as a schoolboy at that level. It costs a lot of money for the parents. And the provinces that you represent, they do not care. They don't pay anything.
1: Yo, so many points that are raised there, Jigini. The one about understanding that you might be benched, you might not have a long career, and the other one about the money aspect. In your closing, if you can just share your thoughts on what the listeners had to say.
0: Yes, Arilo Bukhile, and I think it was quite diverse in in contributions. But the crux of it is, as parents, as coaches, as educators, we have a responsibility to build and to nurture self-confidence and self-efficacy within the young people that we are tasked with and responsible. They need to understand that we value them whether they make it to the team or not. We value them whether they make the school or not. And a part of developing healthy adults is us as adults as well need to know when to push ourselves, when to pause to recover, and when to speak up and ask for help when it's needed. So a psychologically healthy person or a young person who still loves their sport, who knows that they, who they are rather beyond that sport and can cope with both the success and the disappointments, that should be our biggest aim. Yes, the scholarships, the medals and the selection to perhaps provincial or national teams may be the bonuses. But we have to make sure, like our listeners said, injuries come fast and they come plentiful, especially when you're in contact sport. That means that there's no definite or definitive timeline on how long this career is going to last. We find that athletes who are unfortunately injured don't know where to go with their lives. And as you can hear, there's barely funding for the sports themselves, never mind an afterthought of what the mental health impact is going to be on our athletes. So it's very important for us to be proactive about it, to instill this and to bring it into the structures of coaching as well. So yeah, that's perhaps what I'd leave us with, that it's important for our learners to know that they don't have to choose between being strong and asking for help. And if they no longer feeling like their heart is in it, they're no longer feeling like their body can cope with it, they have a responsibility towards themselves to take a stand and speak up.
1: Thank you so, so much, Jugini Pakari, for chatting to us today in our Parenting and Parents feature.
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1: 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How are you?
8: Sun is shining, all is good, and hello, how are you?
1: I am doing well, and I'm wondering, Nicol, just in terms of when the weather does change, are there certain habits that we need to be thinking about or doing things differently now that we're getting into heat season in terms of our cars, longevity, and high functionality?
8: I think mostly it's because of the ambient temperatures that will be rising. So suddenly your car heater won't work so hard anymore. It will switch over to aircon. So I don't know if your aircon system, it would have been better if you used your aircon system often in or here and there in the winter season to keep the system running. So you want your aircon to work. And then obviously your vehicle's cooling system will now have to work harder in summertime. So it's a bit of extra heat load on your vehicle overall, and obviously on your body itself. So that's why you need aircon.
1: So those people that park their cars outside, what more can they do? I mean, you have those, what do they call the dashboard cover and the blah, blah, blah, blah, blah?
8: Yeah, so obviously the sun load on a cabin that's standing is horrific. Also because there's no airflow through the car. So, I mean, that's why we see temperatures exceeding like 60 degrees inside the cabin. That's why you never should leave a pet inside your car, not even to mention a kid or a child. So, yeah, if you can park under shade, that's the best thing to do. If it's a secure area and you can leave the window slightly open, then that's great because that will help with a bit of airflow. And as you mentioned, your covers and so on will lessen the solar load on the cabin. So that's a way to start. And then obviously when you get in your car, the first thing you have to do if it's like that 60-degree cabin is like open all your windows. That's just the easiest way. At least the ambient might be 30, but it's not 60. So get that hot air out as quickly as you can. Then you close the windows and let the aircon do its work.
1: Okay, Nicol, let's chat about safer cars for Africa.
8: Yeah, one exciting project, and I've been involved in the sense that I witnessed the very first crash test in Germany in 2017, and I was invited back to witness another test, and this one is a controversial test of the Toyota Starlet, a zero-star car that was retested with six airbags, and I just came back from the event now where it was embargoed up to today. What new star rating the new Starlet with the six airbags would get, and we can talk about it. But just in general, the Safer Cars for Africa was started by Global NCAP together with the AA, the South African Association, Automobile Association. And the reason for that is, unfortunately, the emerging markets, or I don't want to say third world, it sounds so negative, the cars that we get here aren't the same cars that get sold in Europe. It might have the same name, it might look the same, but they have found that some of these cars, the safety spec are taken out for the let's call it in emerging markets to save cost. So a car that might in Europe have six airbags will only have one or two here, and it goes deeper than that. Body shells, the body and white structure, they might use more high-strength steel with a European model than the African or Indian or Latin America vehicle. So the only way to know is to test. So what they do is they buy cars in South Africa. It's independent test. They fly them over. They crash test them in Germany. And then they check the star rating of it. And that's been done since 2017. They've tested 24 cars. I don't know if you remember, there was a big uproar when the Nissan NP300 Bucky scored a zero star. It's a terrible car in a crash. And then in the beginning of this year, they tested the Toyota Starlet. We'd also scored zero stars because of the side impact test that it failed. But what I wanted to say is to be at that actual crash test laboratory, because that's what it is something else. Because to crash a car, it's like getting ready for a shuttle launch or something, or a rocket launch mission. It takes forever for the engineers to instrument the car for that split second that it actually crashes. So I witnessed now this year the side impact test where the Starlet was parked sideways and then a trolley representing another vehicle that will T-bone it at 50 kilometers per hour. And it's really lights, cameras, and action. And there's loads of lights, loads of cameras, and loads of action as well, because you stand there, this thing is building up for the whole day for this test. Then it's a countdown, then a klaxon sounds, then the lights go on. And then this trolley starts accelerating towards the car. And when it smashes it, that sound, I can't even describe it. If you've seen a real accident, it shows that same cringing metal warping sound, glass shattering. And then obviously it all goes quiet and you see these dummies in the vehicles representing humans. And you get this cringy feeling in your stomach because it looks like lifeless forms in the car after that crash. So it really hits home how important car safety is and how important it is for us as consumers to investigate the new car you're buying. What is the NCAP safety rating of this car? Not just buy it because of the massive touchscreen in front of you or CarPlay or whatever other function you really like. So I'll just quickly run into the Starlet thing. So the Starlet that they tested in the beginning of the year was a Toyota Starlet, very popular car. Hatchback that has got two airbags, which had two airbags last year, and the car was tested. Frontal test wasn't great, but it wasn't a failure completely. But the side impact test, because of no side airbags, it scored zero stars. The dummies would have basically the values received there said it would have been a fatal fatal sort of accident for the occupants. And then the hotel, there was a big uproar because the hotel said, but the car isn't available on the market anymore. But I mean, there's 20,000 of them running on the roads. But NCAP said, okay, let's test the new one with curtain airbags. So it's a curtain and a side airbag. They've done the side test, and this time it's fared much better. So the one that's on the market now scores 4 stars compared to 0. So it's really from 0 to 0 or 0 to 4 stars. And it shows you what the car technology can do to improve occupant safety. And just to mention that the test itself, I mean, it's a frontal test at 64 kilometers per hour into a wall. There's another car being used for the side impact test, which I described. And there's another car that needs to be used for a pole side impact test. And there's also pedestrian impact test that's done. And also they check for all these safety features like seatbelt buzzers and ESC and ABS and all those kind of things. So it's really an independent test, which is way above the standards that, for example, South African government will have on vehicles. It's way above. So it's more the carrot than the stick, if I can mention. The stick is the government, but that requirements are quite low. And this is the carrot. So if you can buy yourself a 4 or a 5 star car, why wouldn't you? Especially on the entry level cars.
1: Yeah, and I'm just a nickel from your experience. Do many people actually even go when they're choosing a car to try and search up the crash test results? Because we've had a similar conversation with Wendy Nola, who flew into Europe to go and witness one of the crash car tests herself. And it doesn't seem like people really do that research when they choose cars.
8: Yeah, so we were on the same trip. I know Wendy quite well.
1: Oh, wow. Met without me. How dare you?
8: Anyway, so I think what we've also learned today during the panel discussions and so on is it's changing. It never used to be the case. But with Global NCAP and the AA doing these kind of tests, putting out in the public press releases, having media events like we did, they really changed the Indian market. The Indian buyers now are very sort of, they want to know the crash test rating. Same is happening in Latin America. Maybe we're slightly behind, but I think we're catching up. So if the consumer doesn't want to buy unsafe vehicles, there won't be unsafe vehicles on the market. It's as simple as that. And also fleet buyers, company cars, those kind of things. If you're a buyer of company vehicles or fleet vehicles, why would you buy a vehicle that will put your employee at risk? So I think that's where we're getting to. But when you buy a refrigerator or washing machine or a microwave, there's like an energy rating on it. So how much energy will it use? It never has that stickers on there, but it's now there. So I think the aim of Global Impact and AA is that on the dealer showroom floor, there actually should be a sticker on there as well, not just the performance and the fuel consumption and the features, but what is the in-cap star rating of this car? And I think For the modern family, for the modern first buyer, that should be and must be important.
1: Do out of interest's sake, do insurance companies take those results into account when a person is insuring their vehicle?
8: So it's very interesting that you mentioned, because Discovery Insure was part of the panel today when we had the results, when it was all explained to us. And they were saying that they also try within Discovery Insure Drive, where they actually monitor your driving style. So it's not just the vehicle, the asset they want to insure. They also want to have the sort of the carrot scenario where if you're a conservative driver, you'll pay lower premiums. So for them, the star rating doesn't so much influence the replacement of parts. They clearly stated that. So they can't make a headlight cost more or less. It is what it is. But what they can do is they can try with insurance premiums and with those kind of monitoring big brother systems, reward you if you're a safe driver. In that sense, if you're a safer driver in a safer car, that's the best scenario.
1: Sure. Thank you so much. We're going to take everybody's technical call questions, 011-883-0702, the WhatsApp line, 072-702-1702.
4: 702.
5: The car feature.
1: All right. Get your questions in. I'm going to jump to the first one. Hi, Lebo Nickel. I have a 2012 Ford Focus TDCL. I don't know if it's an L or an I. 2 liter auto. I recently had a gearbox issue and the car won't move anymore. I took it to one mechanic and he quoted 20K minimum when he used his diagnostic machine. I went to two others who put it into a diagnostic machine, which said it's only a lubrication issue versus what he said. Any advice in terms of who I should be following?
8: So that is an I. A TDCI is a diesel turbo diesel engine in that vehicle. And if I remember correctly, it's connected to what they call a power shift transmission, which is actually, if I remember back in the day, that's their term of the dual clutch system, or the DSG, which you also find in the VW products, a similar kind of system. So what I would recommend is really take it to not just a normal mechanic doing servicing and so on, take it to a transmission expert place. And there's a chain in South Africa that only looks at transmissions. But there should be, I don't know where you live or reside, but there should be a specialist on transmissions only. So, because it's a very specialized system, and it might, the lubricant one sounds to me too easy. if it's that, it will be great. But with those transmissions, there's a lot of solenoids, there's a lot of electromechanical components in that dual clutch system. It might be one of them that's playing up. The replacement cost is massive, but if you can find the specialist that can open them up and maybe just change the faulty component, you come, it will be much less. So, yeah, I think that's probably the best way to go. Go for a few opinions, but not just normal mechanics, transmission specialists.
1: All right, the next question. I have a Kia Sedona 2.9 CRDI 2008 model. When starting in the morning, the idle is very, very weak with no response from accelerator, RPM like 5 RPM. After a few minutes of idling, the revs go to 1000 RPM. The accelerator is still non-responsive. A few more minutes later, the accelerator responds, but very slowly. When trying to drive on the road, it's so sluggish, it has no power uphill. What could be the problem?
8: So that's again a turbo diesel engine, CRDI, common rail direct injection. I think that's what it stands for. It sounds like there's definitely something obviously wrong with either injectors or the power, either the fuel supply to the engine. It's weird that there's no fault codes on the instrument cluster. I would have expected some lights on the instrument cluster. So in that sense, I would highly recommend taking it for a diagnostic check to plug it in. My feeling is, remember, on a diesel engine, the fueling is directly related to the power output. So if it's idling at that low state, I don't think it's getting enough fuel. On the simplest way, it might even be like a clogged fuel filter. I don't know when last this car was serviced. And then, obviously, at higher power levels, that's a turbo diesel. You also require the airflow, fresh airflow being provided by the turbo, plus the fueling to give you the maximum power. So it sounds to me like a fueling issue or injector issue, maybe in clogged injectors or so on, but the diagnostic check should be able to sort it out. If there's a light on an instrument cluster, it might have already detected the fault, the ECU, the engine control unit, and put the vehicle in a limpo mode, in a reduced power mode to protect components. So that would be my advice.
1: Okay, the next one says my Toyota 2.5 D4D 2014 is throwing oil out of the tail pipe. What should I do?
8: Okay, so you don't want that. The only way oil can get to the exhaust pipe is either past the piston rings. I don't know the mileage of this vehicle, but the D4D engines are very reliable, even up to 1,000,000 kilometers. So I don't think the piston rings can be to blame. I would look at the turbo. So remember, the turbo has got seals and it's also oil fed for lubrication. But when that oil seals go, the oil will go into the intake air and also out the exhaust, and might actually go on the exhaust side, on the turbine side, directly into exhaust. What you can also check, it's got an intercooler, so where the fresh air goes from the turbo to the intercooler before it goes into the engine. The intercooler is also full of oil that will point directly to the turbo, that the turbo seals are going. That would be my guess.
1: Yo, Nicolo, thank you so much for coming through to chat to us and take all the technical car questions and also share all this interesting information that you have. We'll be back together soon.
5: Back to your favorite moment.
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1: With a wrap of your eyewitness news, I'm Khumbuzile Thabete. Eskom says it has further strengthened the country's power system with its energy availability factor rising to 67.78% in the 5 months to September. The power utility says unplanned outages have also fallen to 19.43% from 26.61% during the same period last year. Eskom says improved fleet reliability has returned about 3,500 megawatts of generation capacity to the grid. Spokesperson Daphne Mukwena says this has also allowed Eskom to cut its reliance on diesel-fired generation.
2: This demonstrates Eskom's continued progress in improving reliability, lowering operating costs, and reducing the environmental impact of electricity generation while delivering a more secure and sustainable electricity supply.
1: The Gauteng Health Department says it's making progress in filling vacancies across the province's public health care facilities. The department says nearly 600 posts at the province's seven hospitals have already reached interview stages as it works to ease pressure on healthcare workers and strengthen service delivery. Spokesperson Steve Mabona says staffing will also focus on senior management positions, including permanent CEOs at various facilities.
3: The latest recruitment figures as of the 9th of September 2026, shows that 1,259 interviews have already been completed, while 1,008 posts are at the shortlisting stage and 1,393 posts have been advertised.
1: Police in the Western Cape say the investigation into missing Saldanha Bay girl Jocelyn Smith remains active despite the conviction of her mother and two co-accused for kidnapping and human trafficking. The assurance from police follows renewed public interest in the case after a volunteer search group claimed to have uncovered items allegedly linked to the six-year-old's disappearance. Community activist Reverend June Dolly Major says several items, including clothing and a yellow school ribbon, were found in the Middle Boss area and tested against Jocelyn's hair samples.
4: The two plastic bags, the team member said it smelled like blood and it smelled, had a rotting smell to it. So that is why those bags were sent. There were three plastic bags. Of the three, only two tested positive for Jocelyn's DNA.
1: Meanwhile, police spokesperson Andre Trott says investigators will assess any information that may have evidential value.
5: SAPS does not generally comment on statements made by individuals outside the investigation, but any information with potential evidence value will be properly assessed. Our priority remains to follow up every credible lead, establish the facts, and ultimately find Jocelyn.
1: Staying in the Western Cape, more than 53,000 active TB cases have been reported by August this year, highlighting the continued need for early testing and treatment. The Provincial Health Department says it has expanded TB screening since 2023, including testing people who may not yet show symptoms. These include close contacts of TB patients, people living with HIV, and those who have previously had the disease. Children under five exposed to TB are also being prioritized for preventative treatment. The department is further integrating TB screening into maternal, child health and HIV services, while an electronic tracking system helps healthcare workers follow up with patients who start treatment. The DA's provincial health spokesperson, Memory Boyson, is urging residents not to ignore symptoms or known risk factors.
6: Through early diagnosis, prevention, community-based services, and sustained treatment support, we can reduce transmission and move closer to ending TB as a public health threat.
1: President Cyril Ramaphosa has called on BRICS governments and businesses to reshape global economic patterns. Addressing the BRICS Business Forum in New Delhi, Ramaphosa said the grouping must go beyond increasing trade between member states. He says BRICS countries should deepen investment in manufacturing, industrial technology, energy infrastructure, and logistics. Ramaphosa says Africa cannot continue supplying the minerals needed for the industries of the future while the manufacturing and value addition happens elsewhere.
7: For too long, developing economies have participated in global value chains mainly as suppliers of raw commodities and consumers of goods that are made elsewhere. We should not reproduce the pattern that pattern within the expanded BRICS.
1: And finally, thousands of AmaZulu maidens gathered in Umphongolo, KwaZulu-Natal this weekend for the annual Umkhosi Womhlanga, or the Reed Dance. The event celebrates Zulu culture and traditions while promoting values of self-respect and pride among young women. The maidens presented reeds to AmaZulu King, Mrs. Zulu KaZwelithini, at the Emashobeni Royal Palace. KZN Premier Thami Ntuli says the reed itself symbolizes purity, dignity, and the transition into womanhood.
8: In particular, ensuring that there are no early pregnancies, protect them from diseases such as HIV and AIDS, STIs. You teach them a culture of respect, respecting their body and respecting their future. I think for the nation, it unites the nation.
1: Your weather, Gauteng will be fine with temperatures in Johannesburg starting at a low of 11, peaking at 26 degrees. Pretoria at a low of 11, peaking at 28. Vereeniging 11 and 27. Cape Town will be cloudy with scattered showers to thunder showers, with light southeasterly winds becoming moderate in the afternoon. Temperatures starting at a low of 16, peaking at 21. I'm Khumbuzile Tabete, and that's a wrap of your Eyewitness News.
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12: The Money Show with Stephen Grotes is brought to you by Absa CIB, proud to support Genza Energy's investment in the infrastructure powering West Africa's growth. Welcome to the Friday edition of The Money Show, and we have a packed show to go through some results and also some word from the US Fed as well. The US GDP numbers coming out today, that economy growing by 1.5% in the second quarter of 2026, much slower than the 2.1% growth recorded in the first quarter. Back here at home on the JSE, Northam Platinum reporting a nearly eightfold increase in annual profit. That's just over 700%, helped by record production and higher platinum group metal prices. We'll be looking at those particular numbers and breaking down the markets with Azola Kemguni, the Chief Investment Officer at Benguela Global Fund Managers. Then talking about those results, chickens don't fly, but Rembo Chicken definitely flying today with stronger results. We'll be talking to Martina Standard, a CEO of Rainbow Chicken. Then Estadio Holdings, a very private group in terms of education, giving traditional universities a run for their money. Revenue up 13% there to over 1 billion rand. We'll be talking to Isha Kula, the CFO of Estadio Holdings. Then later on the show, we'll be having our Friday file, where we'll be talking to a Proteas great, somebody who used to open the batting for the Proteas, Graham Smith. He is now, of course, Betway SA20 League Commissioner, Graham Smith, and he'll be talking to us about the fifth season of the competition, but also what makes so many fans go to the stadiums. 22 games they had that were packed last season out of the 34 that they hosted. We'll be chatting to him about the lifestyle effect of going to live games, and that's in our Friday file. Then we'll test your knowledge, of course, and everything we've shared this week in our Friday Biz Blitz. All that and more on The Money Show. Let's talk money.
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12: Well, Rainbow Chicken reporting a strong financial year, helped by higher demand for chicken, better pricing, and improved operational performance. Revenue increasing by 7.7% to 17.1 billion rand, while operating profit doubled to 2.1 billion rand. The company's headline earnings per share rising 130% to 150 cents. The company says these results were driven by firm chicken prices, but let's get more from somebody who would have known the numbers far better, CEO of Rainbow Chicken, Martina Standard. Martina, welcome to The Money Show.
13: Yeah, thank you very much, Mateo.
12: It's been a great life since that unbundling from RCL Foods, a great recovery, especially after the bird flu outbreak.
13: Yeah, quite right. We are very, very happy with the results. We remain humble. We're farmers, you know. Anything, and there's always lots of things that can happen, but yeah, in essence, very happy.
12: Looking at South Africa's favorite protein, chicken, right? It's made a great comeback in terms of pricing, but also customers, as times get tough and tight, going back to the trusted, you know, affordable protein over the time. What have you made sure in the business to make, you know, to take advantage of that, that demand returning to the market?
13: Yeah, Mateo, we've seen obviously when foot and mouth disease broke in the red meat industry, there was an opportunity for us as, you know, as a trusted, as you say, affordable, versatile protein. And we had a tailwind in terms of pricing. I think things have and are normalizing in the red meat industry. We know the consumer is constrained. So these things always just come down to supply and demand, and we operate in that space. For the rest, you know, very much also linked to commodities, our business. So for us, the trying to bulletproof it or to improve sustainable performance was all about our engine room, feed, breed, agric processing, and the distribution element, and getting that to a low-cost, efficient base. So a lot of focus on basics, KPIs, genetics, and so forth, so that, you know, we can withstand the test of time.
12: And you spoke about and reminded us that you are farmers, of course, and that Strait of Hormuz blockage in terms of fertilizers and feed, that block you off and in terms of your business operations, or are you completely reliant on South Africa to get your feed supply?
13: Yeah, so maize, we're sitting with a record crop of maize, both maize and soya, but prices are linked to Chicago Board of Trade, Rand dollar based. So, you know, geopolitical events, they do impact us. Fuel price has an impact on transport, on plastics, fertilizer side has also been impacted. So definitely, you know, we took notice of that, and it has led to some cost increase.
12: Have you found that maybe consumers are also looking to have their chicken differently? So it's not enough to spatchcock it, and they're looking for, especially the younger consumers, you know, crumbed chicken and things like that. Are you going aggressively into that market?
13: We have been always for a long time, since I think 2005, we launched crumbed ranges, fully cooked ranges, tendering for convenience, as you rightly put it, for more exciting ready-to-eat portions, chilled processed meats, you know, simply chicken, viennas, bolognese. So I think we're very diversified. We operate in wholesale, retail, but also very significantly so in quick service restaurants and in hotels and other restaurants and catering business.
12: The waste to value division, can you explain that to people who are not familiar with the term?
13: Yeah, so what we're doing, it's an effort around sustainability. It is a greener thinking and process. It is more friendly to the environment. So we obviously generate wastewater from processing chicken. We convert that wastewater due to the CODs trapped in there to electricity. It's a gas production in a big digester, producing gas, and we burn the gas and we generate electricity, and then the water is cleaner when it's discharged to the municipal sewers. We also use a reverse osmosis to clean water, to reuse, repurpose water. We also produce fertilizer from those operations.
12: You operate in different municipalities in the country, and of course your business would have to have good services in terms of municipal services to operate. Are you finding that you have to have your own backup water and electricity, or are you finding services going quite well at the moment?
13: Yeah, I think, Mateo, it's been a long time that we are involved with the municipalities. We really work with them. We support where we can in terms of also looking after some elements of maintenance. We make plans with alternative water lines, underground water, etc.

0: Martinez. Thank you so much for your time. Martino Standard, the CEO of Rainbow Chicken, talking about those great results for the period. Revenue increasing 7.7% to 17 billion rand. The company also enjoying 2.4 billion rand in cash over the period.
1: The Money Show Explainer.
0: We've had some great results from private institutions this week, and Stadio joins the fray as well, calling out a voice for themselves to compete with the traditional universities in terms of student enrollments. They saw their revenue go up by 13%, working out quite well for the company, and also having stronger results over the period. Stadio had 56,171 students at the end of June, up 10% from a year earlier. By August, that number had increased to 59,191. The company says it aims to reach 80,000 students by 2030. We are now joined by Ishak Kula, the CFO of Stadio Holdings, for more on the results. Ishak, welcome to The Money Show.
2: Good evening, Matteo, and to your listeners. Good to be here.
0: How encouraging is it to see those lines of students, those online applications, to want to come to a Stadio and further their education, especially in a very competitive and robust education space in South Africa?
2: Yeah, indeed, Matteo. We've been fortunate for the period under review. I think hitting our 56,000 landmark that we promised our investors in our pre-listing statement. And as you rightfully said, we've now gone and exceeded that. We've been fortunate to open two new campuses in Stadio Higher Education, our new flagship Durbanville campus, with 1,250 students exceeding our initial expectation and really getting having good demand there, Matteo, and then really backed up again by AFTA, a world-renowned film school, which we've also opened the campus. I think in the period we saw really, really strong demand for our contact learning offering, which has grown by 15%. And really, off the back of the last 2 years, we've continued to see this momentum, Matteo, really supported again also by our strong distance learning growth.
0: The higher demand will also challenge, I guess, your capital spend in terms of broadening your capacity to handle the number of students walking through your doors. What's that looking like for the next year?
2: Matteo, I think we flagged it in our half-year results. We've, over the last couple of years, really invested into the contact learning mode, really putting down a significant amount of infrastructure. In the period, we've spent 147 million rand on capital and infrastructure projects. I think we've notably the highlight being the 79 million rand in our flagship Durbanville campus. And Matteo, to continue to meet the strong demand, we've embarked on a strategy to continue with further expansions in our existing footprint, and we believe that the investment will yield the required return. So we see some elevated spend on the capital side, but we've got fairly low levels of gearing and continued good cash generation, so we don't see a significant amount of debt on the balance sheet. On the half year, we had about 120 million rand debt on our balance sheet, which contextually, Matteo, is about 12% gearing, which is quite low for our institution. So we've got lots of capacity to continue to invest in that space.
0: Revenue was up 13% to just over a billion rand from 957 million in the previous period. You've seen yourself gain over this part period. What do you think is attracting more students to your institutions?
2: Matteo, I think at the very heartbeat of our organization, we live something we call WWS, and it's called Widening Access, which is one of the W's. And I think our competitive price point, I think, is a very good value proposition for our students, both in our contact learning mode of delivery as well as in our distance learning mode of delivery. I think the second thing, over the years, we've really worked hard on investing into systems and infrastructure to support, particularly on the volume side, our distance learning student base. And I think that infrastructure spend has allowed us to make sure that we deliver a good quality education, which is really core and key for our students. And I think that word of mouth has allowed us to continue to build on that momentum.

0: system. And I think one can't ignore that in the post-COVID era, we've really seen students coming back to the contact learning space. I think at one stage, there's many questions whether that will ever happen again. I think we've been fortunate to see that, that students really want to engage with fellow students, and offering a holistic experience, a comprehensive, what we dub and speak to as a comprehensive experience with a good social life that allows students to engage both academically and non-academically, I think is core to that demand.
1: And as we close off, I wanted to ask around the spend on the new curriculum and software development, because I imagine you are giving those traditional universities a few sleepless nights.
0: Yeah, indeed, Mateo. I think strategically, I think to remain competitive in the space, I think you must ever be creative in that space and continue to innovate and refresh yourself. So what got crucial for us is to continue to look at how we can be innovative and keeping our programs modern and relevant. And of course, Mateo is inviting the industry into our organization. That's quite key. We partner with what we call the World of Work, inviting industry into our organization to help us make sure that our programs and our offering is indeed what the workplace desires, which gives our students the best opportunity to find placement once they've concluded their studies with us.
1: All right, that was Ishak Kula, the CFO of Stadia Holdings, with those double-digit increases in student numbers are really giving it a go in a very, very robust market in South Africa. Advertech earlier in the week also having a very, very good week. It seems it's been a very good time for the private education institutions in South Africa, not only in the primary and high school divisions, but also in the post-matric divisions as well.
2: The Money Show. The Markets.
1: A very good ending for the JSE then today after a very, very weak week for the local markets. We saw the points go up more than 1,000 today. Industrials were stronger by more than 1%. Banking stocks also posting good numbers, with mining shares also coming in with a win there. Some good numbers coming out from the JSE, especially from Northam. Some numbers coming out of the US in terms of GDP as well. Zola Kimguni, the CIO of Benguela Global Fund Managers, joins us now. A bigger of a push for the dollar then, Zwelakhe, in terms of what we saw with the GDP growth in the second quarter for the US.
3: Well, certainly, I think one of the other factors that also came through was the statement by the Fed chair that suggested that, you know, rate hikes are still on the table. So I think the market took that into account in setting the price of the dollar today.
1: Tell us about some of those notes. I mean, we've seen that inflation number come through from the U.S. as well, still quite elevated for U.S. consumers and putting pressure on households there.
3: I think the most significant thing that he said was that the inflation target is set at 2%, and he's firm about it. And I think that kind of told the market that he is preparing to hike if inflation doesn't get better. I think the second thing is also that he's trying to recycle capital from the back end, the long end, where we saw bond yields rising significantly over 5, and he's trying to use the short rates. But that might actually change if he actually starts hiking, because the short rates would actually rise and compress the term premium.
1: But reading from his notes, I would imagine then hiking is on the table.
3: It's definitely on the table. I think September remains a live scenario. I saw that the market has moved up from 35% hike probability in September to 46. So there is definitely an expectation that it could come through a rate hike.
1: Something very interesting happening in our own markets. Northam coming out with some results today, astronomical numbers, eightfold jump for them. But the more interesting bit is that Valterra is suspected to be the one company making the bid for Northam. What do you make for that platinum play, especially with prices having been high over this period?
3: Yeah, look, I think Northam has done very well to invest a few years ago in expanding their production, and now they're getting a production ramp up. What we are seeing is that it's looking like some of the bigger players are looking for an opportunity, and they've had a windfall. I mean, all these premium miners. It looks like some of them, particularly Valterra, has been speculated to be the one that's trying to get back to the bigger size. You'd remember that they sold their Rustenburg operations, which were relatively poor in quality at the time, but I mean the PGMs have bailed them out. Looks like they want to actually scale up again by consolidating with Northam. I would be cautious if I was a Valterra shareholder, but I think it would be good for Northam to realize that value. And management seem to have gone out on an auction to auction themselves. They invited other bids, so I don't know. I mean, I think
1: there's a lot of suitors there.
3: They want to retire, I'm sure.
1: Looking at the gold price, then down 1.6% today, comparing it to that platinum number that was up 0.5%. Are we to worry that the gold surging days are over, or is it just a one-time thing?
3: No, I think that it's also read-through from what Kevin Walsh was saying. I think that if interest rates get hiked, the opportunity cost of holding a non-yielding asset like gold becomes less attractive. So what the market would do is that it would reprice the gold relative to the opportunity cost. I think we also said that the rand actually weakened as a result of a similar sentiment. But I don't think we are firmly in the direction of gold pulling back towards 4,000 again. I think what would determine that is whether we're getting more data that suggests that the hike is definitely coming through, because that would be supportive of a dollar and weaker for commodities and emerging market currencies.
1: Thorough unpacking of the numbers there. Chief Investment Officer at Benguela Global Fund Managers, Zwela Kemguni. While the rand 16 rand 15 cents against the US dollar, it's now down 1% against the US unit. 18 rand 72 against the euro, down 0.5% there, and down more than 0.5% against the British pound at 21 rand 88 cents a share. That's your markets.
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1: We're marching towards the hour 7 here on The Money Show. And around this time on the show, we usually do lifestyle and trends. And we're about to get into something very interesting that's happening here on our shores in South Africa. Season 4 of the Betway SA20 was one to remember, with 22 of 34 matches completely sold out, which I absolutely understand, because the atmosphere at those games really, really feels festive. SA20, an exciting cricket league that attracts the world stars, has established itself into a commercial sporting success and is tonight's Friday File. Joining us to tell us more about it is South African cricket legend and SA20 League Commissioner Graham Smith. Graham, welcome again to The Money Show.
5: Oh, thank you for having me. It's always good to catch up.
1: Those kind of numbers, I mean, we saw attendance at the SA20 Season 4 increase by 13%, 22 matches sold out of 34. Any league in the world, and I mean any sporting code, will definitely love those numbers. How were you able to attract fans to the stadium?
5: Yeah, look, I mean, when I'm listening to you mention the numbers, I'm thinking back to pre-season one, where, you know, one of our goals was to try and like revive a cricket fan and bring new fans to the game. So, you know, a lot of the things that we were talking about and thinking about in terms of not only having the best cricketers in the world on show, but you know, the fan experience was crucial. The entertainment aspect, the music, the lifestyle of our stadiums was crucial to how we went about it. So, you know, it's been terrific to see that unfold over the last 4 years. I mean, I think last year in stadium, the amount of people I met that were coming to cricket for the first time just really made me happy. I mean, we want to see, you know, the game and the sport grow in this country and introduce it to a whole lot of new people. So it was brilliant. And, you know, for us now moving into season 5, our fifth birthday is around the corner, and, you know, hopefully a lot more to come.
1: One of the toughest things to do in the South African economy is to get bums on seats, especially when we're talking sports, because it's a matter of spending your money or whatever is left of it after you handle your business every month. So what kind of things are happening at the stadiums that have people come there and enjoy themselves? It really feels festive. I mean, when I went there in Cape Town in January, I was with my family, and it felt like everyone's needs was catered for.
5: Yeah, look, we try and provide a stadium experience that everyone from families right through to those that want to have, you know, a great day out and a lot of fun can have. There's you know, everything we do is very fan-centric. The decisions we make around the entertainment, the stadium experience, even to our sponsors, you know, when we're building in our sponsorship contracts, it's always a fan activation, like a car giveaway or the Catch 2 Million, or, you know, every element is around trying to make sure that our fans have the best experience. Obviously, the core product will always be, you know, highly competitive cricket, the best cricketers. But around that, how can you create an experience that fans will have the best time? And those that are new to the game, you know, fall in love with the game. So, you know, every decision we make is around that. And I think also, you know, pricing of tickets is crucial. Yeah. It's a very unique event. You know, it's not like if you take the rugby that's on now, it's a Saturday and a Saturday. We've got a game a day for almost 5-6 weeks, which is, you know, in itself a unique challenge to be able to attract fans to. So, you know, seeing fans come out on a Monday and a Tuesday night with their families to support the event is something I'll never take for granted.
1: The SA League growth has now been independently assessed. Can you share some of those numbers in terms of perhaps revenue and the economic impact of having such an event in South Africa?
5: Yeah, I know. Look, I think we've obviously got an audit firm that's done that for us year on year. So I think this year we brought $6.5 billion to the GDP. I think created over 9,500 jobs. And I think, you know, what I'm always trying to get through to people is the scale of the event that we've been able to build. You know, I think it's almost like bringing a version of a world event to South Africa every year. For me, that's the exciting thing. You know, I keep referencing my time in stadium. You know, there's even, you know, there was a guy selling donuts in the PE Geberge Stadium, and, you know, he spoke about how there hadn't been a cricket event in many years that he could, you know, sell his products. And I think for me, those are the stories that you'd love to tell. You know, everyone looks at the highlights and the main things, but you know, the 9,500 jobs, building the communities and seeing the fan bases get behind their teams is terrific.
1: When you first launched this particular sporting product, you were keen to say you want commercial success, but you also want to make sure that, you know, sports is seen differently in South Africa in form of entertainment. And one thing that also happens there, besides the cricket, of course, is the entertainment. Is that something you'll be doing this time around in terms of partnering with those headliners that make sure that people are entertained?
5: Oh, yeah, absolutely. I mean, look, I think, you know, obviously you need the commercial success that allows you to be able to build things in stadium. You know, without the revenue of our main supporters, you know, broadcasters and our big sponsors, you know, it doesn't allow you to create these experiences. So we're very grateful for that. But then, you know, we as you say, the money that we spend on making sure that in-stadium experience is world-class, the music, the entertainment, absolutely will be the same. Everything hopefully will be slightly better and bigger this year. And I think also one of the things is what we've seen from our fans and the feedback we get is that people love the consistency of the product as well. Year on year, they know what to expect. They know that the kids are going to have a great time. They know that the adults are going to have a jewel, and that the cricket's highly competitive. So, you know, if we can keep meeting those standards, then hopefully the fans will keep supporting us.
1: Without giving us any numbers about your war chest for season 5 of this competition, but you've attracted people like Mitchell Marsh, Sam Curran, Jason Holder, international stars Kane Williamson, right? And for cricket fans, the avid ones, we want to look forward to things like the auctions and who's going to play for who this time around. Have you kept those IPL partnerships?
5: Yeah, look, I think we're very fortunate with our six teams, the six IPL franchises that bought into to SA20, that they're highly competitive. They want to win. The quality of cricketer that they bring out and produce has been amazing and looks good for this season. I think we obviously had a big auction last year. We work in 3-year cycles. That will be a smaller auction this year. There's you know, I think there's 19 slots in this year's auction available, and they're big slots. But the squads are looking very strong and very competitive again. Very, very excited for the auction. I think it's the 7th of October. And then the squads are all together. I think over the transition of the 3 to 4 seasons now, what we've seen is the South African player as well has gone from strength to strength. You know, there's some quality South African players around, and that's making the league more and more competitive on an annual basis.
1: Another thing that's happened, as you touch on the players, is we've found gems in very, very young players that are coming through the system. They're playing in packed stadiums, preparing them for their Pro Tour future. So something of a platform also for SA youngsters.
5: Yeah, 100%. I mean, we force our franchises to pick, 223 players, and you're starting to see the benefits of that in the system. You think about the likes of Mapaka, Luandre Pretorius. I mean, it's crazy to think that Devold Brevis is, still only 23 as an example. But, our under-19 tiers looking strong, and then that talent starts coming through into our system. You know, the difference is when I played for South Africa, people globally only saw sort of the 14 or 15 players that were part of the national team all the time. But now you've got an event that's being viewed around the world at scale, and you've got 60, 70 South African players across the board, showing their talents. And you're starting to see it, how they're being picked up in franchise leagues around the world. I mean, I think last year we were the most represented nation internationally at the IPL. So that's great things in 4 years that you start to see those little trends starting to happen that hopefully keeps South African cricket and the Pro Tours strong.
1: From a brand perspective, the SA20 has also punched above its weight, if you will, because when you talk about T20 cricket, you now talk about the IPL, SA20 amongst the Big Bash, as well as the PSL and CPL in Caribbean cricket.
5: Yeah, I think we've seen the transition now that franchise cricket is growing, and my feeling is you probably end up with 4 to 5 tier one leagues, the high profile leagues around the world. And it's very important to us that SA20 is recognized, certainly in the Southern Hemisphere, as the number one kind of product. I think we globally our numbers are speaking out, like just outside India is the best in the world. But we need to make sure that every year we don't take it for granted, and we keep looking to be successful. Our fans hopefully keep supporting us. The great cricketers keep turning up. And that your product is valued, So we work hard every year. We've also, in terms of talent pipeline, we're investing heavily back into a schools program now. We're going into our third year. Last year we had 600 schools, girls and boys, countrywide. So, the grassroots program that we're supporting Cricket South Africa on as well is hugely important for the talent pipeline.
1: And I think the most important questions for fans this time around, Graham, are they still in contention for around millions if they catch in the stands?
5: Yeah, we're obviously working with Betway and our other partners, but there'll be all the same stuff. We're very fortunate that our sponsors and partners have bought into our, the way that we're fan-centric. So there's always a giveaway, the Catch 2 million Suzuki are giving away a car. Absa, and their spin and win, give away money to fans in stadium. Just to name a few, it's been unbelievable how partners like Rain and so on, with their new devices. So the support we get from our partners in terms of helping lift the product up and to make it what it is crucial.
1: Looking forward to the summer then, Graham Smith, they're the Betway SA20 League Commissioner.
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1: And it's fastest fingers first for this Friday Biz Blitz. You heard the question before the break, which tech giant agreed to settle this particular week. We have Laville in El Dorado Park. Do you know the answer, Laville?
4: Correct, and the answer would be Meta.
1: Meta is, of course, the correct answer. The owners of Facebook and Instagram, in a very high-class lawsuit in the US, they decided to settle out of court there, something that could change the way we use social media. The second question then, Laville, Transnet is looking to sell one of Joburg's most iconic buildings. Which building is it in this Johannesburg CBD?
4: That would be Carlton Center in Johannesburg CBD.
1: Carlton Center is, of course, the correct answer. Third one, we've just covered Rainbow Chicken's latest results today. Which company did it belong to before it was spun off and separately listed on the JSE?
4: RCL Foods.
1: That is the correct answer, Laville. Shooting the lights out this evening, which uniquely South African tea grown in the Western Cape is one of the country's major agricultural exports?
4: I'm going to have to pass on that, unfortunately.
1: It's grown in South Africa. It's ours. Nobody makes it like we do.
4: Rooibos.
1: Of course, it is. Don't give up so easily. Let's see if we can get the fifth question before we run out of questions. You've been so good. The South African Reserve Bank recently unveiled commemorative coins honoring Charlotte Maxeke and the women of the 1956 Women's March. What is the value of each coin?
4: Would that be 10,000?
1: It's a good try, but very, very far off. 2 rand. This is 2 rand. Leville, a very, very good round for you there for our Friday Blitzer. Thank you for just indulging us and giving us those answers. Some of the information we shared from this week here on The Money Show. Time now is 7 o'clock. 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
2: With a wrap of your eyewitness news, I'm Khumbuzile Tabete. Eskom says it has further strengthened the country's power system, with its energy availability factor rising to 67.78% in the 5 months to September. The power utility says unplanned outages have also fallen to 19.43% from 26.61% during the same period last year. Eskom says improved fleet reliability has returned about 3,500 megawatts of generation capacity to the grid. Spokesperson Daphne Mukwena says this has also allowed Eskom to cut its reliance on diesel-fired generation.
3: This demonstrates Eskom's continued progress in improving reliability, lowering operating costs, and reducing the environmental impact of electricity generation while delivering a more secure and sustainable electricity supply.
2: The Gauteng Health Department says it's making progress in filling vacancies across the province's public health care facilities. The department says nearly 600 posts at the province's seven hospitals have already reached interview stages as it works to ease pressure on healthcare workers and strengthen service delivery. Spokesperson Steve Mabona says staffing will also focus on senior management positions, including permanent CEOs at various facilities.
4: The latest recruitment figures as of the 9th of September 2026 shows that 1,259 interviews have already been completed, while 1,008 posts are at the shortlisting stage and 1,393 posts have been advertised.
2: Police in the Western Cape say the investigation into missing Saldanha Bay girl Jocelyn Smith remains active despite the conviction of her mother and two co-accused for kidnapping and human trafficking. The assurance from police follows renewed public interest in the case after a volunteer search group claimed to have uncovered items allegedly linked to the six-year-old's disappearance. Community activist Reverend June Dolly Major says several items, including clothing and a yellow school ribbon, were found in the Middle Boss area and tested against Jocelyn's hair samples.
5: The two plastic bags, the team member said it smelled like blood and it smelled, had a rotting smell to it. So that is why those bags were sent. There were three plastic bags. Of the three, only two tested positive for Jocelyn's DNA.
2: Meanwhile, police spokesperson Andre Trott says investigators will assess any information that may have evidential value.
6: SAPS does not generally comment on statements made by individuals outside the investigation, but any information with potential evidence value will be properly assessed. Our priority remains to follow up every credible lead, establish the facts, and ultimately find Jocelyn.
2: Staying in the Western Cape, more than 53,000 active TB cases have been reported by August this year, highlighting the continued need for early testing and treatment. The Provincial Health Department says it has expanded TB screening since 2023, including testing people who may not yet show symptoms. These include close contacts of TB patients, people living with HIV, and those who have previously had the disease. Children under five exposed to TB are also being prioritized for preventative treatment. The department is further integrating TB screening into maternal, child health and HIV services, while an electronic tracking system helps healthcare workers follow up with patients who start treatment. The DA's provincial health spokesperson, Memory Boyson, is urging residents not to ignore symptoms or known risk factors.
7: Through early diagnosis, prevention, community-based services, and sustained treatment support, we can reduce transmission and move closer to ending TB as a public health threat.
2: President Cyril Ramaphosa has called on BRICS governments and businesses to reshape global economic patterns. Addressing the BRICS Business Forum in New Delhi, Ramaphosa said the grouping must go beyond increasing trade between member states. He says BRICS countries should deepen investment in manufacturing, industrial technology, energy infrastructure, and logistics. Ramaphosa says Africa cannot continue supplying the minerals needed for the industries of the future while the manufacturing and value addition happens elsewhere.
8: For too long, developing economies have participated in global value chains mainly as suppliers of raw commodities and consumers of goods that are made elsewhere. We should not reproduce that pattern within the expanded BRICS.
2: And finally, thousands of AmaZulu maidens gathered in Umphongolo, KwaZulu-Natal this weekend for the annual Umkhosi Womhlanga, or the Reed Dance. The event celebrates Zulu culture and traditions while promoting values of self-respect and pride among young women. The maidens presented reeds to AmaZulu King, Mrs. Zulu KaZwelithini, at the Emashobeni Royal Palace. KZN Premier Tamintuli says the reed itself symbolizes purity, dignity, and the transition into womanhood.
9: In particular, ensuring that there are no early pregnancies, protect them from diseases such as HIV and AIDS, STIs. You teach them a culture of respect, respecting their body and respecting their future. I think for the nation, it unites the nation.
2: Your weather, Gauteng will be fine with temperatures in Johannesburg starting at a low of 11, peaking at 26 degrees. Pretoria at a low of 11, peaking at 28. Vereeniging 11 and 27. Cape Town will be cloudy with scattered showers to thunder showers, with light southeasterly winds becoming moderate in the afternoon. Temperatures starting at a low of 16, peaking at 21. I'm Khumbuzile Thabete, and that's a wrap of your Eyewitness News.
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0: Masterclass.
10: Masterclass time. This is part two on our conversation on thanatology, the study of death, dying, grief, and bereavement. We're joined again by Dion Chang, transition guide and end-of-life companion doula, as well as Rhiannon Thomas, wills and estate planning lawyer, but has some experience in this space. And don't worry if you missed part one. We will do a recap as we continue. We really, really wanted this part two to give all of you an opportunity to ask questions of our guests, especially if you are dealing with a person, or maybe you yourself are at the stage of end of life care, or are in hospice, or have been curious, or have had to take care of a loved one towards the end of their life as they transition to the next stage. So obviously in situations like this, we are not referring to things that are sudden, out of nowhere. It is usually something that is anticipated. So I'm going to kick off with Dion, who was with us in part one, to give us a bit of a reminder of what it means to be a death doula, an end-of-life companion, and what are the one or two scenarios one can get into the space. And for everybody to be aware as well, this space is not just for human beings. Yes. Thank you for coming back.
11: Thank you so much for having me again, and good afternoon to everybody as well. So the death doula phenomenon, let's call it that, has been growing, and I think specifically, and I think it's a really good thing that a couple of months ago, Nicole Kidman, of all people, announced that she was going to train as a death doula as well.
10: What? I didn't hear this.
11: Yeah, because she also lost her mom, I think, last year. Mm. And she just said, she just learned so much from that experience, and that we need people then. In fact, just recently, in the last 2 weeks, I've seen a lot of postings on the New Yorker magazine. Mm. So it's starting to, there's an awareness that is starting to grow around let's call it the death care industry, which
10: yes.
11: is what they call it. And in fact, I had a really, really good friend. Her mom actually just passed on Monday morning. Mm. And, on Sunday, just kind of sharing information, videos of kind of how to do it. And I guess that's what a death doula really does is just, so for the listeners who missed part one, it is a death doula's role is a non-medical emotional and spiritual support system. So you're not there to give dispense medical advice, but you're there to support the family. And it can be everything from literally
10: admin.
11: Being at the deathbed, or admin, as you say, so creating a purple file, or an advanced directive, which is really, really important, or just making, you know, if people are holding vigil, as my friend was on the weekend, you know, a death doula can come there and also just make people a cup of tea and give people a break. It's really just that kind of support, and you just kind of need to be, as they say, you need to meet people where they are, whether it's post-death and it's people grieving. You just meet people where they are if they are about to kind of face mortality and that.
10: And also, I guess, at the stage of, especially as you're saying, the end-of-life industry is growing so much, but if a person has received that diagnosis, which is there's nothing more we can do, is where you can come into the picture. And I just thought about something which I can't recall if we touched on it last week or not. But the realization, I mean, I look at somebody like my mother, who was giving end-of-life care to so many people that are informally trained, if I'm going to call it that. Now, in the case of her, she has a nursing background, but all of this was new. But she would understand that, okay, this person's not moving. Let's rub their legs. Let's play music. You know, all of those kinds of things that people find themselves doing. And to everybody asking if we're going to upload the episodes, yes, part one is already there. Go to primemediaplus.com or download the app. We did have a different guest join us then, so you will also get a lot of information. And today was really just to create a bigger space for all of the different kinds of questions that come through. Rhiannon, what has your experience been in the space of end-of-life companionship or being a death doula?
12: Hi, Rafaela. Thank you so much for having me on the show.
10: Yes.
12: So I have a collaborative law firm, and I actually work with a bereavement specialist. She's not a death doula. She hasn't done the death doula training, but she is a bereavement specialist and family counselor. And so if we have a client that comes to us who is close to the end of their life because they're elderly or because they've been diagnosed with some kind of serious illness and they've been given a time frame, we work together to help them to get their legal documents and also advanced care planning documents in place. I have worked with a death doula before, doing some training and workshops on sort of end of life planning. And I must say that all the people I've met in that area are just amazing, and bring so much to the space, which can be very overwhelming and frightening for people. And to have this companion person who you can rely on, and who's there just to support you, not distracted by their own sort of grief around the process or their need to treat you medically. They really are just there for their client. And so I think it's a wonderful thing that's happening here. There's definitely more and more people training in that field, and I think it's really needed.
10: Do you find that in your work of wills and estate planning that you do get involved quite a bit with a dying person where they're trying to get things going and you observe things that maybe are not part of your checklist or even a death doula's checklist that you think people should start to think about?
12: So I have had various experiences. Obviously, I have my checklist of what I think is important for them to have in place legally. But then I have been asked to be a spokesperson for some people. And I've been appointed with their advance directive to be their medical spokesperson. And then I've had to be involved in a more personal capacity. And then I find that most people are very disorganized. So they kind of know that they should have everything sorted out, but they don't have it. And they don't know where their documents are, or some are here and some are somewhere else, and they can't remember where things are. So I do spend time also with people trying to help them. I suppose in a way it's like this purple file that you've mentioned, to try and get that in place, because it's a gift that you leave to those left behind. When someone dies, you know, there's so much that happens, and the grief and the loss of losing a loved one. And then when there's chaos around the sort of administrative aspects, it's really, really difficult for people. And sometimes they just give up and don't pursue things. And I found that with many, many estates, especially the smaller estates where there's maybe a house and that's about all, and a large family, they sort of give up on the estate process and just hope for the best because they haven't got these things in place.
10: Sure. And I think if you have not gone through the process, you would not even begin to imagine the amount of admin that is involved in wrapping up an estate and all of those things. We need to take a break. When we come back, I'd like us to remind everybody about the purple file, but also from your side, Renan, in terms of what really goes in.

0: bam should be done, but it isn't like that in real life. 011-883-702, the WhatsApp line 072-702-1702.
1: 702.
2: Masterclass.
0: 21 minutes after 2 o'clock, we continue in our masterclass on the study of death, dying, grief, and bereavement. This is part 2, 011-883-702, and the WhatsApp line 072-702-1702. We're chatting to Dion Chang, who is a transition guide and end-of-life companion doula, as well as Renan Thomas Wills, an estate planning lawyer. Renan, before we went to the ad break, we were speaking about just the overwhelming amount of admin. Can you share with us why it is so much? Why is having a death certificate and knowing the basics of, let's say, your mother's life not sufficient? Why does not that not make the process go quickly?
3: So I think we should just take a step back and maybe come to that, because Dion, I think, could speak to that as well, is this the planning that you need to do for before you die, because there are a few things about documents that apply sort of in those last days or weeks, and getting those in place is really important. But then when a person dies, the law requires that if they had any assets, so over R1,000, which most people will have these days, be it just a bank account or more things, that estate must be reported to the Master of the High Court. And it's the reporting process that is so administratively overwhelming, because the information that is asked for is quite detailed. So there will obviously be information about a person on the death certificate, but they also, because there's been a lot of fraud around people claiming death benefits and things like that, they're quite pedantic about making sure that they have all the paperwork in place. And so, you know, if somebody's lost their ID and they die and they don't have an ID, that is a huge problem, because then you have to go to the police station, open a case, and then try and get Home Affairs to issue an ID for a dead person. It's really, really tricky. So an ID is essential. A marriage certificate is essential. Whatever type of marriage that is, you need some proof of it. And I've seen quite a lot of estates where there have been customary law marriages, but the headman or chief who officiated the marriage didn't actually give a certificate. And so the master's office has seen them as unmarried, and we've had to do affidavits and get people to come and attest that there was a marriage. And they've got strict requirements about what you need to show to prove the marriage. And then divorce documents. People often lose their divorce order, forget where they got divorced. I think maybe it's the trauma of divorce that makes them kind of forget that part. So if there's been a divorce, you need to know that. If there's an antenuptial contract, you need a copy of that. And that's just the personal information about the person who has died. Then you need all the information about what's in their estate. And I have had estates where I've just been handed a sort of box of papers and said, told, this is what we found in the house. We don't know, you know, what's there, what, have a look and see what you can find. And it can make it very difficult. And there are millions, billions probably, of unclaimed benefits sitting in this country because people didn't have the right paperwork available. And then after they died, their pension couldn't be claimed, or an investment isn't cashed in, or shares. So, yeah, it's really, really important. And I think the thing that I really want to say to people is, you know, often people feel that planning for their death in some way might bring death closer or might be bad luck. And there's a saying that says, talking about sex doesn't get you pregnant, and talking about death doesn't get you.
0: I'm sorry, that is the funniest thing I've heard today. Okay, talking about sex doesn't get you pregnant, talking about death doesn't get you killed.
3: Exactly.
0: Okay.

0: And I think that's important for people to remember. So it's not, it's, yeah, let's talk about sex and let's talk about death.
1: That is such a good saying. Dion, as Renan rightfully said, that you would obviously know more about the things we should be doing while we're alive, because all of us that are listening to this conversation should be having our things in one place, because we don't know what's going to happen.
2: Yes. And I think specifically, I mean, we're talking about a purple file. So let me just, for the listeners, just distinguish between the two. So the two main documents, a purple file is really all the kind of technical stuff that she was talking about, is, you know, the deeds, the marriage certificate, the birth certificates, your insurance policies, policy numbers, all of those kind of things, the kind of the technical aspects of your life. The advance directive is equally really important one. And, you know, I was meant to be on a call this morning, and the intermediary phoned and said, look, they've cancelled the call because the woman had to rush her husband to hospital. So I don't know what's happened there. But something could happen anytime, any day. And the advance directive is a whole list of really sort of quite intricate questions that say, if you are in a position where you are alive but not communicative, so you might be lying in a hospital, you know, you might have had a car crash, but you are not able to communicate, these are the wishes that I would like to have or have not for the medical team to pursue. There's a legal battle at the moment because it is not technically a legal document, but there's already movements to push that through as a legal one. But just quickly, I wanted to also say, you know, what a death doula does is also, so there's a whole lot of admin side of things, but I want to just bring in the kind of the heart and the human side of things as well. So for example, if somebody has been given a terminal diagnosis, and they know that it is going to be a terminal diagnosis, but it's, say, it's a young mom and she has got two kids, and then she's not going to see them grow up. What do you do there? So you help people create what they call a legacy project. And what do you leave behind? You know, whether it's a recipe book or it's like things I'm not going to see you grow up. So I wish this for you, and messages for them to open up on their 21st
1: birthday. I'm getting
2: birthday.
1: So many goosebumps because I'm even thinking about those people who think about when they die, they will pay for in advance delivery of flowers every year on their wife's birthday,
2: yes,
1: or
2: you know,
1: make sure they put aside something for their daughter's wedding because they know that they'll never.
2: So it's a very broad and encompassing things from the very mundane and the very technical to things that give you goosebumps.
1: Oh my goodness. I see you, Mark, and I see you, Sipho. I see your questions on the WhatsApp line. When we come back, we're going to go straight to them. Thank you so much for being patient. It's 2:30.
3: 702 Masterclass.
1: All right, part two of our masterclass, Thanatology, which is the study of death, dying, grief, and bereavement. And we're with Dion Chang and Renan Thomas, where I love that today's guests, we have the balance of the legal side, because there are many things that people like Renan see. And then, of course, Dion, as somebody who is an end-of-life companion doula. 011-883-0702, the WhatsApp line, 072-702-1702. We go to Mark in Johannesburg. Hi, Mark.
4: Hi.
1: Hey, go ahead.
4: My question is, I have stage 4 cancer, 12, 24, 36, don't know how many months left. I'm considering dispersing of every asset I have to family prior to my death, like completely off native, sell all the cars.
1: Yes.
4: Sell my half of the house, or donate my half of the house to my wife. How does one get rid of all the assets so there is nothing to disperse at the end of the process?
1: That's such a great question, Mark. I'm so, so sorry for your diagnosis. How are you feeling before I give Renan an opportunity to share her views from the legal perspective?
4: Absolutely fine. I'm doing what is called radical acceptance.
1: Oh, my favorite two words. Radical acceptance. And do you have children?
4: Yeah, three of them. But they're not children. It's 24, 22, 20, so... But they're still children, yeah.
1: Well, they are forever babies. Let me call it that. Renan, from a legal perspective, what would you advise Mark, who is aware that the clock is ticking in terms of wanting to rid of assets, would you advise it that it's done prior?
0: Hi, Mark. Thanks for your question. It depends, which is a very lawyerly answer. But I suppose one would have to work out what the costs are of disposing of assets before you die versus how much it will cost to wind up the estate. So everybody has a 3.5 million rand rebate before you pay estate duty. And if everything you leave to your spouse is free from estate duty. When it comes to property, it's advisable not to dispose of property before you die if you have the option of putting it into your estate, for example, transferring the half share to your spouse, because if it's a deceased estate transfer, then it's exempt from transfer duty. But if you, while you're alive, transfer a portion of property to someone, you would have to pay transfer duty, which can be quite a large sum of money. As far as giving away things, selling cars, you could certainly do that. Giving people money, one really does have to just be careful of donations and SARS, because SARS are there wanting to get their tax whichever way they get it, whether you're when you're alive or when you're dead. And on a donation, there is 20% donations tax. So we are allowed to donate, I think it's gone up now to, is it 250 or 200,000 a year, free from donations tax. But as soon as you go over that, you start to make yourself liable for donations tax. And just in your case, though, if you wanted to give stuff to your wife, there's no donations tax between spouses. So you could certainly transfer money into her name and there wouldn't be any tax implications.
1: Mark, does that...
0: It also depends if you're married. If you're married in community of property or out of community of property. So,
1: Mark, did you get all of that?
4: Yeah, I did. I need to make a spreadsheet. On the left cost, on the right cost, depending on alive or dead. And figure out what's the best cost benefit ratio for each asset class.
1: Mark, what have you decided to do in terms of closer to the time? Have you prepared, who the person is, nominated the person that will speak on your behalf when you can no longer speak? Have you gone through that process and thought about that already?
4: No, not at the moment. I've got 9 weeks of chemo left, and then I think I have a 6-month break, so I'm shelving any emotional decision until after chemo, because it's a bit of a cuck process to say.
1: Yes. Dion, what would you advise Mark maybe consider in this process? Because of course the chemo stage, Mark, is its own hell that you're going to be going through, but of course what the doctors have said will be somewhere top of mind. But what do you advise, Dion?
2: Hi, Mark. Again, also, I'm sorry to hear about your diagnosis. The double-edged sword is that you have some time to be able to plan your affairs the way you want to do. My personal doula mantra is, to leave nothing left unsaid. And so I think even though you want to leave, and I understand that, to kind of park the emotional stuff for later, is also just start thinking about it now is what would those messages be to people. And I know this sounds macabre, but it is one of the options that people have, that they have almost like a living funeral. So
1: yes.
2: you have people that you know and love around you, and they say what they want to say so that they don't have to do it while you're not there. So that's just my advice, is leave nothing left unsaid on both sides.
1: Mark, does that resonate with you at all, the idea of...
4: I wouldn't have a living funeral, because the dead one, it's not me, for them.
1: Yes. Yes. Yeah, exactly. Why not just make it a party? I've seen people do that, where they know and they... make a little farewell party while you are in your most comfortable or physical spaces, have your funnest music and the things you can eat. And I know that it might sound to some listening like we're making light of what can be very dark, but this is the reality you are facing at the moment.
4: Yeah. The problem is, like, when do you do it? Like, now I'm fit and well, and in 3 years, I'm not going to be. So, like, do I want to have a party now, or do I want to have it in 3 years that I'm not well?
1: That's a tricky one, eh?
2: My personal advice is, we'll have it, do it while you can do all of the things that you want to do.
1: Yes.
4: While you can still do the Macarena.
1: Yes.
2: And, you know, do all the things that you can hold on to as a cherished memory while you can do it.
4: Yeah.
1: Mark, all of the best. Please do stay in touch with us. I feel like now we're all part of this stage in your life. I'm going to pass you back to our producer so we can take your details. Sipho in Brakpan. Go ahead, Sipho.
5: Yes.
1: How
5: are you?
1: I'm okay, and you?
5: I'm getting goosebumps.
1: Yes.
5: The topic. You know, everything has been commercialized. Even death has been commercialized.
1: Mm.
5: And it's frightening. Let me give you an example. If the doctor knows that my left of skin is going to live for the coming, let's say, 3 months.
1: Mm.
5: The moment they tell me that this person has got only 3 months left, how am I going to handle this? Because it's torture.
1: Mm. So, would you prefer?
5: Isn't better for the doctors to know and then not to tell the family? Because, I mean, in our culture, once onalele.
1: Yeah. Yes.
5: The problem is, the family will start coming to that particular family for support.
1: Mm.
5: And then if I'm going to tell my family that so and so has got only 3 months left, are you telling me in the third month they must come to the house every day to check if this person is alive or not?
1: No, Sipho, sorry to laugh. I understand your question, but let me say this, because I understand what you're saying.
5: Isn't better for the doctors just to keep quiet?
1: So let me put it to you like this. Remember, doctors are trained in how they deliver those messages and who they deliver it to. So let's say you've got a cancer diagnosis, and now they're updating because you're talking about your treatment. And then they say, it's not looking good. There's not much more we can do. You will naturally ask, but it will be your choice if you decide, let me go tell the whole family. I wouldn't imagine you're going to go to your whole village to say, I've got 3 months. I think you would need to take it on yourself to say, who do we want to tell? Because I understand what you're saying. Once the news are delivered in our culture, you know, lifu's happening. People must come with cakes.
5: But I'm going to be tortured, even myself.
1: Sipho, oh my goodness, Sipho, I get you completely. I'm not sure, I'm from your side, Dion, what your thoughts are on this, because I get what Sipo's saying.
2: Yes.
1: And unfortunately with death, whether you were prepared or not, it sucks either way.
2: Yeah. I mean, you know, it's my personal view is I agree with you. I mean, the privacy issue is yours to handle and yours to manage as well of that person. But I also think that I think the doctors also have a duty to tell you the reality of the situation. And I think, and again, that's my personal view, is that having, you know, I'd rather know and have the knowledge of what time I have left, or how best to use that time. Even though if I don't tell anybody,
1: yes,
2: you know, you can suddenly, they'll say, you know, why are you suddenly becoming so generous and handing out things? Or
1: also, you know, imagine you would have kept going to work, and then you're like, if the doctor told me I have 3 months, I would have quit my job to go and spend time with my family. But I hear you completely. I'm going to quickly go to Fatima from Lanesia. Go ahead, Fatima.
6: Good afternoon, Rile Bohile and the guests. I just wanted to know, sorry, I missed that first part. My sister-in-law is leaving her property to my husband. I just like to know, would it be better to transfer it in her lifetime, or do we wait for her to pass away and then transfer it? Because I think I understood that transfer fees after death are null and void. You don't need to pay transfer fees, or was that wrong?
1: Renan?
0: It's transfer duty, which is the tax that gets paid to SARS on the transfer of any property. And transfer fees are a different thing. Those are conveyancing costs that you pay a conveyancer to make the transfer happen. So if your sister-in-law were to transfer the property to your husband now, she would have to pay transfer duty and transfer fees. However, if it were from her estate, the beneficiary, there's no transfer duty. So it's free, it's exempt from transfer duty, and you only pay transfer fees. So it always makes sense to transfer a property from an estate rather than before, in most cases.
1: Thank you so much, Fatima. We need to take another break. Caroline, I see all your questions on the WhatsApp line.
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1: 8 minutes to 3 o'clock as we wrap up this masterclass. 011-883-0702. The WhatsApp line, 0727021702. 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
7: Hi, Lebohila and your guests. I'd really love to commend you for this very important conversation, because I've went through it, and I was fortunate enough to have parents who had their will done, and I've always had a sickly mom. And my dad has always been the strong one. But sadly, my dad predeceased my mom. And my mom has always been very clear about who must take decisions, when she can speak, when. So I've went through it twice. So I'd really like to commend you and to the listeners that we should make it a norm to talk about those things before it comes to the point where there's nothing that we can do.
1: Caroline,
7: I've had a mom who passed on years, and she was on life support, but she did make it very clear to us that should the quality of life not improve, should this and this happen, should I not be able to speak, please just do as if she knew that it was going to happen. Mm. So thank you, Rilebohile, for your very amazing topics, and to your guests. Thank you. Thank you.
1: I'm so sorry for your loss. I can hear that the pain is still very much there. And thank you for sharing, especially because culturally, you know, it's uncommon to be having these kinds of conversations, but you are a testimony to how it can be beneficial and make it easier for those that are left behind. Thank you so much, Caroline. So some of your questions on the WhatsApp line. There's one that says, how do you become a death doula?
2: So when I trained, because I was suddenly getting these messages, that all these articles that started coming around there, and I just thought, I don't know what's happening.
1: Yes.
2: And I had never heard of a death doula 6 months before I trained of that. And when I did train, they said, you know, you didn't just wake up one morning and say, well, I think it's a good idea to assist people to pass. You were called. So very much like a Sangoma, you get called and this is your calling. And they also said, you can specialize. So that was the double what? What do you mean specialize? And they said, no, just think you've done this before.
1: Yes.
2: Right at the beginning of the session, you said it's not just people. So my area of specialization is actually helping with pet bereavement. So
1: yes.
2: Because if you've got your fur baby and if you are that pet parent, then it's a very unrecognized form of grief. And that's what I I've decided to validate and bring forward. So to the question is, there are training courses all around. There's different certifications. You can either just do it that, you know, you just want that the skills, or there are registered doula organizations around the world. You can register internationally for that. So it depends on your certification if you are applicable or to an international organization. But yeah.
1: The other specialties, I saw the musician, and that's what he does. He goes to hospice, he goes to homes. There are so many different people. From a legal side, Rhiannon, what are the documents that all of us should go home today and make sure we compile and put in one place?
0: Yeah, I'm so glad you asked that question, because I've been itching to say that there is a thing called the Advanced Directive is... basically just, there's a document that we can do here in South Africa to appoint someone as our spokesperson to give consent or refusal to treatment. And all that's required is that you have to write it down and say, I, Rhiannon, nominate Relebogile to be my spokesperson for healthcare decisions, and sign it and date it. And then it means that any decisions around health, you are the person that they have to come to, and you have to make the decision on my behalf. This is if I'm unconscious or on a machine and unable to speak for myself. And then to have the important conversations, like the young lady who phoned in with her mother about being on a life support machine. And what you would want. Would you want to be kept alive, or would you rather quality of life and say, stop treating me? And then to get your last will and testament in place, and to really, you know, think about what the impact of that will be, and to keep the original, because at the master's office, they want the original document, not a copy. So many people don't know that. And then, you know, obviously to make a folder with all the important other important information. And there's a lot of information on the internet around what, you know, how to make those folders. So
1: even Nikki Bush, one of our show contributors, has on her site a What If file. 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I'm so sad that we have to end the conversation as we've run out of time. Thank you for tuning in.
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0: This is EWN.
1: Police investigating a series of murders in Kempton Park, and Parliament confirms a case of trespassing. It is 6 o'clock. Good morning. I'm Martin Slabbert. The police is warning women in and around Kempton Park, particularly the Rhodesfield area, to exercise extreme caution following the discovery of the bodies of four women in the same area over a period of approximately 2 months. The latest body was discovered on Saturday evening. Preliminary information gathered by detectives indicates concerning similarities in the circumstances surrounding the deaths. Police say while investigations are continuing, they have not yet confirmed that the deaths could be linked to a serial killer. Police spokesperson Atlenda Marte says the safety of women remains a priority and that the police will not wait for further incidents before taking decisive action.
2: Women in and around Kempton Park are urged not to walk or run alone, particularly in isolated areas. They should avoid secluded spaces, remain vigilant, and where possible, travel or exercise in groups.
1: Captain Zamani Mzaiya has been remembered as an exceptional police officer who served with honour, discipline and with distinction. Mzaiya was shot and killed 2 weeks ago during an operation to track suspects linked to the murders of ANC members in Knysna. He was laid to rest in Kumani in the Eastern Cape on Saturday. Ntuthuzelo Nene with that story.
3: Captain Zamani Mzaiya joined the South African Police Service in May 2002 and served for 24 years. Speaking at his funeral, Acting National Police Commissioner Puleng Dimpane described him as an asset and a dedicated servant of the people.
4: He leaves behind a clean disciplinary record, a testament to a professional who understood that courage without discipline is not policing.
3: She extended her condolences to his family.
4: In the midst of our grief, may the family draw comfort from seeing their husband, father, son, brother, and a hero returned to his family village wrapped in the South African flag.
3: Dimpane also paid tribute to his experience as a highly trained operational commander. Ntuthuzelo Nene, Eyewitness News.
1: The Electoral Commission of South Africa has released its latest political funding report showing parties declared just over 230 million rand in private donations for the 24-25 financial year. The report reveals a small pool of wealthy donors behind much of that money. Members of the Oppenheimer family gave 15 million rand each, spreading a combined 60 million rand across the DA, the IFP and Rise Mzansi. Gambling entrepreneur Martin Moschel, who owns Betway, donated more than 26 million rand between Action SA, Build One South Africa and the IFP. Quinton Mchala reports.
5: The Democratic Alliance was the biggest beneficiary overall, banking around 68 million rand, boosted by two related investment firms, Fynbos Equitate and Fynbos Capital, which gave 15 million rand apiece. The ANC's declared donations totaled around 53 million rand, including 25 million from its own Batho Batho Trust. Separately, corporate giants topped up the state-run multi-party democracy fund. Mining company Exxaro contributed 25 million rand, while Standard Bank and Discovery added a further 3 million rand between them. The commission says disclosure compliance remains patchy, with some parties still failing to fully declare their funding, and it is warned that enforcement powers will be tightened ahead of the next election cycle. For now, the numbers confirm what analysts have long suspected, that a handful of wealthy families and corporations continue to bankroll the bulk of South Africa's party politics. Quinton Mchala, Eyewitness News.
1: And Parliament spokesperson Moloto Motapo has confirmed an incident in which a man in his 30s unlawfully entered the parliamentary precinct on Friday. Motapo says the man was immediately arrested by the Parliamentary Protection Services and handed over to the SAPS. According to reports, the man had jumped over a fence on Thursday night and fell asleep. The parliamentary precinct is currently undergoing massive renovations following an arson incident in 2022.
6: The trespassing incident did not disrupt any parliamentary operations, and Parliament takes any unauthorized access to its precinct seriously.
1: It's going to be a fine day for Gauteng, Pretoria 12 up to 28, Joburg 10 up to 26, Vereeniging 10 up to 27. Cape Town will be cloudy with showers and even some thundershowers by the afternoon, 16 up to 21. Your top story in Eyewitness News this hour, the police is warning women in and around Kempton Park to exercise extreme caution following the discovery of the bodies of four women in the same area over a period of approximately 2 months. EWN.
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8: It's 10 minutes after 9 o'clock. Time for us to talk psychological wellness right here on Weekend Breakfast. And as mentioned, next week Thursday is World Suicide Prevention Day for 2026. And so this morning, we're having a conversation about trying to understand suicide beyond the statistics, what to happen, what to do if you're the person who happens to be ideating, having thoughts of suicide, what to do to support a loved one that might be in that position, whether it is active or passive suicide. And also, you know, sometimes people mean well. They try to do their best to support people who are in often what is a very precarious, difficult, lonely situation, but it can be worse. So we're also going to talk about some of the things that aren't helpful, even when you try to assist. And maybe you have an experience with ideation, or you have a loved one, someone you know, a friend, a family member that has dealt with suicide ideation. How has that, how were you there for them? What are some of the things you said? And maybe even things you wish you didn't say, but even though you meant well, you wanted to help. Call us on 011-883-0702. Send us your SMSs on 31702. And you can also send us a WhatsApp on 0727021702. Joined as always by our resident clinical psychologist, Dr. Kosi Gianni. Dr. Gianni, a very good morning to you.
9: A very good morning to you too, Gooks.
8: Always a pleasure having you on the show.
9: Yep, indeed.
8: So, next week is World Suicide Prevention Day for 2026, shining a light on suicide prevention. And what I think, even though we've made really, really great progress, just I think in the ways in which we speak about suicide and people who have ideation, I think there's still a lot of myths, misunderstandings. Suicide almost goes against what we generally accept, what is socially normative.
9: Right,
8: this idea that, well, what do you mean you are thinking about dying? But not just thinking about dying, but harming yourself, right? I think it goes against every kind of social norm, religious, cultural. Right. And I think part of that is also why it's so hard to understand is the word I can think of is haram. It's kind of, oh my gosh, it's like such a shock. But, you know, I think we've done well, but there's more to be done. I think there's more conversations to be had about suicide.
9: Sure.
8: So I want to start here. Months ago, this may have been last year already, we had a conversation about the human brain and how this really fascinating hunk of gray matter that runs on carbohydrates and electricity is interesting in that it's not really concerned with your happiness. It wants to keep you alive.
9: Yeah.
8: That is its primary function, is how do I keep this person that doesn't drink enough water, get enough sleep, exercise enough, eat enough fiber, how do I keep this person alive? And so because your brain's function isn't really about happiness, that happiness sometimes can feel like this uphill. Just like it feels like there's resistance when trying to be happy, whereas to be sad, a little less resistance. And so I always think of that. And then also the brain, like the body, can also be ill. So you can hurt your knee, hurt your back, hurt your shoulder, pull something. Your brain also can be harmed. It can not be healthy. Talk to us about that, about this really powerful thing that is essentially the control room of our lives, of our bodies. But also it has shortcomings.
9: Cool, Gooks. You've painted a beautiful, beautiful picture of the complexity of trying to, you know, to grapple with and trying to come to terms with the reality that while we generally automatically will think of, we know that our lives are finite. We know that we are born as mortal beings, that there's an expiry date to this body. And our default way of thinking about that, being unalive, is when death happens to us.
8: Right.
9: So it is anathema. It is really, it flies in the face when we think about suicide as a form of self-unaliving, you know.
8: Yeah.
9: So it throws us. It remains a mystery, although we have seen it happen enough times to know that it is part of the human condition. But it is the opposite of what, you know, we come to understand about human beings and the brain being wired for survival. You know, we are wired to propagate life expansively, the onward movement, and our expiry is something that is beyond our control, you know, left to ourselves. It'll happen when it does happen, and we don't know when that's going to happen.
8: Right.
9: Whereas, you know, suicide is, it's like the termination, you know, by yourself, of yourself. So it works in the opposite of everything we expect and have come to understand about what we are designed to do and be. And so, but if we look at it in terms of, we talk about, you know, the survival, our reptilian brain, right? And we look at it from that perspective, that it is that knee-jerk reaction brain and the fight, flight, freeze, fawn type of, and you could look at it as part of that flight from a circumstance.
8: Right.
9: And so it kind of is kind of ironical, but that we are wired to also defend ourselves by eliminating ourselves in a way.
8: Right. It also makes me think of a quote you use quite often, because so much of what we talk about is our attempt to find meaning, to make meaning, to ascribe meaning to what it means to be human and human on our own, human in relation to other people. And you often use this quote by Viktor Frankl, that the last thing that the human mind can tolerate is meaninglessness.
9: Right.
8: And it's interesting that often when people describe being suicidal or having ideation, be it active or passive, often there is this sense of meaninglessness, this hopelessness. Nothing means anything. Nothing is good. Yeah. Nothing will be good, because that's also important.
9: Yeah.
8: Because all of us experience nothing is good right now.
9: Setback.
8: Right?
9: Yes.
8: Nothing is good. I'm not having a good time. I'm not happy. But quite an important feature of suicide and ideation is nothing will be good. Like if I cast forward, I don't see it getting any better. And so part of that, like, I think, is trying to understand it as this, I think it, as a medical condition, right? Or a psychiatric condition, is this idea of meaninglessness and how philosophers have said our brains cannot tolerate meaninglessness. And that seems to be quite a big feature of you know, when people are experiencing ideation or wanting to harm themselves, because it's not good now, it's not going to be better later.
9: So that's the most common form or place from which people, you know, act out against themselves. But actually, there's a number of nuances to suicide, and this is what we kind of don't talk about very often, different types of. So one of the ways in which suicide happens is by, you know, impulsive behavior, right? So it is a not thought through knee-jerk reaction to some perceived, unprecedented, and seemingly an insurmountable situation at the time. And this is most common in young people, which is about poor emotional and impulse regulation, right? Something happens, girlfriend dumps you, boyfriend dumps you, and, you know, this is it. This is the end of life for me. And it happens like in the spur of the moment. It's not been thought out. It's just, this is the only way out of this. I can't even contemplate how this is going to end. And so it must end now. And then there's another type, which is more the subconscious suicide, which is where a person deliberately hurts or harms themselves without the comprehension or full understanding or appreciation of the magnitude of consequences of their behavior. So they do something, perhaps in the moment they, you know, take some medication which they don't realize how deeply it will impact their bodies, and they end up dying because of that. So they did intentionally harm themselves, but they didn't actually comprehend how far, how deeply the consequences would run.
8: Right.
9: Which is also kind of another form, is more what we would call the parasuicide, which is help-seeking behavior, right? Someone is calling attention, help-seeking behavior, gone too far.
8: Right.
9: In what they were hoping someone will, and it doesn't happen. Someone will come to their rescue, and it doesn't happen.
8: Right.
9: Another one is also thrill-seeking suicide. You know, you find, and in the township, I remember we used to grow up with these boys that were train surfing.
8: Yes.
9: Aha. Uh-huh. And, you know, people would whistle when they do these things. It's all thrill-seeking. And they ended up being called abakwenyane. I can't imagine why they would be called abakwenyane, but that's what happened. Somehow they get electrocuted. And, you know, so there's things like, you know, and also young people tend to do this more, you know, smoking, inhaling fire extinguishers or oxygen deprivation, things that they do as a thrill, and it ends up going the wrong way.
8: Right. All this kind of like another dangerous behavior, this kind of on the cusp of something bad happening.
9: Indeed. Knife edge type of thing.
8: Yeah.
9: Yeah. Another one is psychosis, which again then takes us to the infrastructure, the brain, which, as you rightly said, just like our knees can hurt, the brain can also suffer in some ways, right? And so this is when people, the psychosis, which means out of touch with reality, and typically people would be experiencing schizophrenia, for example, where they would experience, you know, auditory hallucinations and, you know, delusions, where they may end up in various types of delusions, for example, grandeur or persecutory or command delusions and stuff like that. So they end up killing themselves as a consequence of any combination

0: has died by suicide. So Robin Williams, for instance.
1: Yeah.
0: And people say things like, oh, but he had so much money.
1: Mm-hmm.
0: He was famous. He was loved. He was, right. you know, or even if it isn't a famous person, oh, but she had a lovely husband and she had children. Why would this happen? And some people will then say, oh, no, but that was very selfish. Talk to us about, like, what is happening when you are ideating, right? Where it actually, where the stuff around you almost doesn't matter anymore. The money, the fame, the nice car, the nice house, the nice title, the handbags. Talk to us about like that. Because I think for many of us, that is still, it's like the big question, especially if you've never experienced any kind of suicide ideation. It just seems so weird and strange.
1: Honestly.
0: And why would anyone do that? But it's happens. So what happens when, you know, you start developing, you know, active or passive ideation and finally maybe act on it, that all the quote unquote good things don't matter? Is it actually about stuff, the stuff around you?
1: Well, it is about the stuff inside of you.
0: Hmm.
1: In spite of the stuff around you. And this is kind of like the most common one that we would talk about in society. And this is the one that is an affront to us on the outside. And this is where it confronts us with the mystery and complexity of what it means to be human. Because on the outside, we would look at it and think, my goodness, they had it all.
0: Yes.
1: Or it wasn't bad at all. I mean, I've been through similar situations and, you know, here I am, you know, still standing and still pushing through and so on. So can't imagine how something like this would have pushed someone to the edge. And yet the reality is that it does happen. And so we all go through lows in life where, you know, we are pushed to the edge, where life dishes out these bombs, you know, with equal indifference as far as we are concerned. And what it does is that it perhaps gradually depletes our coping muscle, because we always kind of, what keeps us together is the hope that this too shall pass.
0: Right.
1: And yet sometimes it happens so much that we have people lose the opportunity or the ability or the resources to refuel their tank and pump up their tires, because there's a disproportionate weight of or burden of, you know, challenges that just doesn't give them a reprieve. And it has gotten to the extent where they are so depleted, and that oxytocin, you know, those hormones are so depleted that the body hasn't had the opportunity to replenish itself. And this is where we're talking about, you know, the chemical component. This is where we talk mostly about depression and anxiety as leading components of that. And in the absence of some form of replenishment, a chemical replenishment, and a combination of, you know, the psychiatry, the medical side, which deals with symptoms, but also the psychology, the therapy side, and all other forms, which deals with the self of the person.
0: Yeah.
1: Now that we've got the tires pumped up, there's a person that still, and as one, you know, patient of mine said, the medication doesn't talk to you, even though it may have relieved the symptoms. It doesn't talk to you. And the therapy side is about, what is it that drove you there? And how do we build up the scaffolding so that the cells can hold together again?
0: And so then, in this instance, I think we were talking about what to say to someone when they're grieving. Was that last week or the week before? Because often that can be difficult, right? Grief happens to all of us.
1: Sure.
0: There are certainties in life, death, taxes, those are certainties. But even so, when death comes rolling around, many of us are awkward and we're not sure how to do it. We also see that with suicide. Yeah. We see that with suicide about, so what do I say if a friend of mine says to me, or a loved one, or my partner says to me, I'm thinking of harming myself. I'm thinking of, you know, I'm having active or passive ideation. Someone's, you know, first instinct might be to say, oh, no, but everything is so lovely. You've got a lovely husband, a lovely wife. You've got a lovely home. Your kids are beautiful. Or, don't, you know, what would happen if something happened to you? Why don't you think of your family? What do you say to someone when they are in that place? Because I think even with that, many of us just don't know what to

0: say. You don't know what will be appropriate, what would be offensive. Because also, I think we kind of recognize how delicate a time that is as well.
1: Sure. Sure. And it throws us in terms of the burden of responsibility it now places on you, the burden of guilt even, of how can someone perhaps that I care about or we have this relationship have gotten to the edge while I'm there, sort of thing. But also, what do I do? Because what do I say or not say? Because what if the very thing I say or don't say? So it throws us in a dilemma and we don't know what to do. And part of what we, the inclination might perhaps be to flee the situation because I don't know what to do.
0: Yes.
1: So let me rather not say anything. Whereas we, the suggestion is this person needs to be held. Even though they may not want to in that moment, the thing they need the most is to be held by another because they are clearly not able to hold themselves together.
0: Right.
1: And so we are better off moving towards rather than away from, even with our own discomfort. And part of that holding and moving ourselves towards another is acknowledging that I don't even know what to say or do about the situation. However, what I want you to know is that I can, not that I fully understand, but I can imagine how much harder it must be for you to have gotten to this point. And so I want you to know that I am here and my intention is to avail myself to be there with you and try and figure out how to deal with wherever you are finding yourself right now.
0: And if someone's listening to this conversation and they think, you know, these are some of the feelings I've been dealing with. They haven't been fleeting because sometimes the ideation is brief. With other people, the ideation lasts a bit longer. If it's lasting a little bit longer, what should you do?
1: Well, reach out. Because the thing about, you know, that chemical depletion and sliding into a depression, as we were saying, we all go through these things, but we come back. Mm. And suicide is when we get to a point of despair. When three elements generally come together, it is that this is enduring. It's not going to end. It is internal. It is me. And it is pervasive. So it my whole life.
0: Right.
1: It defines all of me, all of my life, you know, in perpetuity. And it throws us into this place of hopelessness and despair, like existential despair. Nothing is going to come out of this. And the only way out of this is by checking out of life itself,
0: right,
1: rather than just a situation. It is life in its totality itself. And so it is about how do we help ourselves unpack that. And very often by the time we get there, it means that we are not able to think through things in a constructive way. And the thing we don't, we are not likely to do, or we are likely to do, or we want to do, is to reach out rather than in, because there's nothing left. There's an echo of emptiness within. So it is to reach out to anybody at the end of it all, anybody who might be able to find someone else who has the capacity perhaps to have a constructive conversation that helps you slow down this thinking, you know, either a doctor through a medical intervention and ideally a combination of medical and psychological intervention. And it is about anything that will help us keep the self together.
0: Right.
1: And help us take a one step forward rather than backwards.
0: Yeah. Dr. Gianna, always a great, great pleasure chatting to you. Thank you so much for your time.
1: Thank you, Gooks. And all the best to anyone out there. Please reach out, of course, you know, and it would be great, you know, the South African Depression and Anxiety Support Group, in the absence of anyone else, or and, you know, no inclination to talk to anyone else in your circle, please reach out to the South African Depression and Anxiety Helpline.
0: Yes. And they do have a specific suicide crisis helpline. And that number is 0800 567 567. It's 0800-567-567.
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3: Good morning, I'm Anthony Tejeda. The Springboks under Rassie Rasmus have been crowned back-to-back Rugby World Cup champions. One of British and Irish Lions to have successfully defended the Rugby Championship for the first time in their history, and now they've won the inaugural Rugby's Greatest Rivalry Series. In front of a majority South African crowd in Baltimore, USA, they put on the afterburners and ran out 43-28 winners over the All Blacks to win the series 3-1. Erasmus saying the title went to the final quarter.
4: Minute 60, I thought it was still in the balance. So, no, we came out the winners because they had more points on the board than them. That's probably the most important thing in most of the games. Although you have different things that you're trying to do, build your game and get your attack better and defense better, but it's all about the scoreboard. And up until the last 11 minutes, I wasn't sure if we're going to win.
3: The New Zealanders head coach Dave Rennie feeling similar that the series for long periods was in the balance there.
5: Oh, you look gutted. Yeah, look, we were confident that if we got a few things right tonight, that we'd have a good chance of winning, and fell short. So, disappointing from that perspective.
3: Back home, the Griquas have gone back-to-back after defending the Currie Cup title in Kimberley. They pulled off a comeback 23-16 win over the Pumas in the final, while in the tennis world, Elena Rybakina cemented her number one world ranking by claiming the women's singles US Open title, dethroning Aryna Sabalenka 6-4, 5-7, 6-2. In football, Danny Jordan has been re-elected SAFA president in landslide victory over challenger Sandile Zungu. It's the 75-year-old's fourth term in charge after being first elected in 2013. All Orlando Pirates have advanced to the second round of the CAF Champions League football. Their home ground advantage turned into a 3-1 victory over Mauritius club La Cure Waves at the Orlando Stadium. While AmaZulu were the only winners in the Betway Premiership Saturday as they beat 10-man Marimo Gallants 1-0. Heartbreak in stoppage time for Chippa United as Van Wyk scored 5 minutes into stoppage time to stop them from a first ever victory over Mamelodi Sundowns as it ended 1-1. Same scoreline between Kaizer Chiefs and Polokwane City. In the Premier League, a second half Arsenal goals led them to a 2-0 victory over 10-man Sunderland, while Chelsea fought back for a 2-2 draw with Hull. Same scoreline between Bournemouth and Brentford. Goalless it was between Liverpool and Fulham, and the match between Spurs and Everton. Aston Villa still without a win as they sunk 2-1 by Nottingham Forest, and a 3-2 win for Ipswich Town over Crystal Palace. And in golf, the Solheim Cup is deadlocked with 8 points each for the Europeans and the Americans heading into Sunday singles. The magic number for Team Europe to regain the cup is 14.5 points. While heading into the Irish Open final round, Shane Lowry holds a 4-shot lead over the field on 16 under par. Anthony Tejeda, Eyewitness News Sport.
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11: It is 27 minutes to 7 o'clock. Good morning from me, Ray White. Good to be in your company this morning. Tim Neary, you know, if you wanted to have lunch or something, you could have just phoned.
3: Yeah, this could be easy. I just thought we'd get you for breakfast. Yeah,
11: exactly. You know, but I get you. There's no coffee. There's. I mean, that's real poor form.
3: No, no, it's absolutely. You want a swig of mine? I haven't got any whiskey in it yet.
11: No, thank you. After the rugby last night, I don't know. Not that I had anything to drink last night, but that rugby was amazing.
3: No, I will believe you. My sister watched. She stayed up for it. Not so much.
11: You know, it's one of those things in the world where I was exhausted. I had a whole MC gig on yesterday and I was working and all sorts of stuff. And I thought it's the one time in the world where you stay up, you man up, and you watch these guys play. What a beautiful experience.
3: Oh, was it good?
11: No, it was. It really was. It was one of those things that you probably only see once or twice in your lifetime. And your home team wins.
3: So, oh, and they redeemed themselves, which was wonderful.
11: No, look, I mean, the first test we lost.
3: Yes.
11: And then the second one we won, and the third one we won, and now we won this one. So we, yeah, there we go.
3: Yeah, yeah. No, everybody's feeling a lot more kindly disposed towards the human race.
11: Well, that's exactly it. I was chatting to, I've got family who live in New Zealand, you see, and they say they don't take it well there. If they lose, there's like a national crisis.
3: I can imagine. But can you imagine that character that runs America, supposedly, can you imagine how much it must have peeved his brain when South Africa won on his American soil?
11: Well, exactly.
3: I think that's the best part for me. That would have really stirred the pot.
11: Yeah, he probably said to himself, you know, nobody plays rugby like I play rugby.
3: Oh, yeah.
11: And if I'd have been there, there wouldn't have been a problem with those, you know, those Springboks. But anyway, we're not here to talk about rugby. We're here to talk about Arbor Week. Which tree should you plant and where? Now, this is a good thing because I haven't told you this. I have been a terrible friend. I've moved into a new home. And I've had to redo the entire garden, and it's an absolute mess. Because what happened, we came from a massive house, like a massive, massive house, into a smaller house. So my house looks like a nursery now because we brought all the trees with. Because you don't leave your trees behind because, well, you know, your plants behind because they're your children.
3: Yes.
11: So, yeah, so you need to come round. I'll get my people to phone your people.
3: Yeah, your people phone my people, then I'll bring the horticulturist around.
11: Exactly.
3: Because, you know, I've got the same problem. Do not marry a farmer's daughter who is a horticulturist. Okay. Ray, there are 137 pots in the garden. Why are all the roses in pots? It's so we can take them with us. And I keep on saying to her, dear, we are downsizing to a two-bedroom house. We're doing the swap.
11: Yeah.
3: My son's house will become our house because that's a two-bedroom, nice little, in a nice little complex, etc. But it's a little freestanding two-bedroom posse.
11: Okay.
3: And as he and Kayla, I think, will produce somewhere down the line more than three dachshunds, they will. Tristan gets the big house, so he will take the big house.
11: Okay.
3: And you know that'll balance it. I don't know what I'm going to do with my workshop because my workshop is bigger than his house.
11: Do you have to downsize?
3: Yes, Ray. Eventually, you have to. I'm afraid Johannesburg just makes it impossible to continue living in your own home.
11: No, it does. It does. It really does.
3: It really does. You know, I mean, it's utterly ridiculous. Look, we'll only downsize mostly in 3 or 4 years' time, but you've got to start planning for it.
11: Yeah.
3: You know, that's the one thing. There are 17 motorbikes.
11: 17 motorbikes?
3: Yeah. I look after my nephew's 1961 Volkswagen Beetle, and there are another whole bunch of things. But let's talk about trees.
11: Trees
3: there,
11: now.
3: There are tree coverage. I think there was... I've just attended the inaugural tree symposium in Cape Town at Kirstenbosch. And there were some interesting facts that came out about this, is that through development, et cetera, Cape Town has lost 32% of its trees.
11: Wow.
3: Now, to put that in perspective, Johannesburg,
12: sits with about 9 to 10 million trees, okay, covering Joburg.
11: Wow,
12: and you know, that's awesome. Cape Town has 1 million.
11: Gosh.
12: So there's a vast difference. Durban, strangely enough, is the next most treed town in the country. But, you know, I mean, in KZN, you put sand down and it grows. You've got the right environment. And I think that's hell of an important. And we were talking about numbers of trees. There are about 60,000 trees, species worldwide.
11: Yeah.
12: About 4,000 to 6,000 hang around in Africa. And in South Africa, we sit with about 3,700. Of the 4,000 to 6,000, about 3,700 of those trees that are medicinal, have a medicinal value or belief system value.
11: Oh, wow.
12: So there's a huge amount to them. And it's the crazy thing. Everybody's muttering and mumbling about, you know, increase in CO2. Well, of course, trees love it. And you look at it, when they took us through, one of the profs took us through trees through the ages and how when there was sufficient oxygen or far more oxygen on the planet and the planet was cooler, there were less trees. They didn't want to grow. And, you know, we talk of planting, the government wants to plant 1 billion trees.
11: Right.
12: And that's kind of interesting. Think of 9 to 10 million covering Joburg. And now our erstwhile leader wishes to have 1 billion put into the ground. When he was talking about 1 million trees, I can swallow that. 1 billion trees, just the cost of 1 billion trees, not the municipal costs and all, but just to grow 1 billion trees, to get them to you so you can put them in the ground, about 120 billion rand.
11: Now, hold on. What sort of time are we looking at?
12: Because we're looking at 5 to 10 years. We never know because... You know, it's one of these silly things. Every year somebody adds another couple of noughts to it and then sits back and goes, okay, this is doable. And then the people that work with this, we say, how's it doable? How are you going to plant these things? Well, where are they going to come from?
11: Tim, this is the thing. So I went off to a plantation. I did a documentary thingy. And the guy I was there, the company's York Timbers, and I thoroughly enjoyed my time there.
12: Yes.
11: But he explained to me that most of those trees won't be in his lifetime. They're growing these little trees, but by the time he retires and whatever, these things will be coming to fruition.
12: I think what people don't realize here is, for example, and let's look at plantation forestry. Yeah. First of all, plantation forestry has now replaced in many areas the damage that was done by felling our indigenous trees. So there's 1% of South Africa's land mass is covered in indigenous trees. Okay, in what we would call state forests, pockets of forests, etc. The Knysna Forest.
11: Right, right.
12: Ngoya Forest, these sort of places. Forestry covers about 1.2 billion, or 1.2% of South Africa, commercial forestry. And, you know, as much as people might not want to like the idea of this commercial forestry, it allows, and York will be exactly the same because they all subscribe to FSC. So York will also have about 30% of its land that it doesn't plant, okay? Find me one farmer that doesn't plant 100% of his sugarcane, of his mealies, etc. And this is where we start to look at a difference. Equally, you've got a duration of time. So he's quite right, because many of the trees that he's planting will only be felled in 15 years' time, 15 to 18 years' time. And again, this comes into the research work that these guys are undertaking. They have developed most of their species today, their gum trees, use less water than any tree sitting around, if I look outside the studio, because they've been engineered. Okay, they're looking at the different growth species, and we get into the point now where the gum tree that they're growing will become an indigenous tree virtually because of the way that it's been. But it's been adapted to use less water, to grow better, to grow quicker. And so they've adapted these things. And again, we look at the tree and we think, well, just that, where are we using these trees? Cell phone screens, sanitary pads, baby's nappies, the clothing. All of this now has chemical cellulose.
11: Wow.
12: The outside skin of your favorite sausage. Medical, because people don't want to take, they might be intolerant to animal products, or they don't like the idea of glycerine-based capsules. All of that today comes out of a gum tree.
13: Wow.
12: Okay, yeah. So there's this whole industry that we don't realize, clothing, et cetera, et cetera. And now to bring this back, that production has saved most probably the need of or the ability of people to fell unmanaged our indigenous forests. And we destroyed indigenous forests in the 1800s, et cetera, not for paper. They disappeared for shipbuilding and all sorts of other things. Okay, but, you know, roof trusses, it's timber. Okay, toilet paper,
13: yeah.
12: Timber.
13: Hart Bay, or Hout Bay, as they called it. I was reading up on Hart Bay when I was in Hart Bay, because that's what, you know, Ray does when he goes traveling. He reads up in places. Was a timber plantation, well, not plantation, it was just timber. And they just wiped out Hart Bay. Now, as you know, Hart Bay today, there's not much timber there. Because they wiped it out.
12: It got wiped out. And of course, you do have escapees and you do have unmanaged areas and they've got to be managed, et cetera. And that's to do with the fynbos and what have you. So there is a whole lot of these things. And why do we want to plant trees in our urban areas? Well, if you look at going down the road, paving as an example, paving, you'll drop the temperature between 2 and 8 degrees just by having tree coverage. So these old suburbs where you go into and the old trees across the roads, if you put your temperature gauge outside and have a look, they generally are cooler than somewhere else. But it also comes down to the fact they showed us areas where there are sort of the urban area that is greened and then the non-greened area. And it's also very difficult because to go into some of our informal areas and our previously disadvantaged areas and say to people, plant trees, who's going to water them?
13: Yeah,
12: who's going to make sure they grow, et cetera? And land is so important because if you go to a place, and I mean, one of our gardeners is a typical example. He's got his RDP house and he could have had a nice little garden, but it's far more beneficial. He's put up buildings all over the place, okay, because he gets rent in. And that's what starts it. The available space in many of the areas that we want to go to, there is no space. So now it comes back down to the trees. Yeah.
13: But I mean, Tim, if you go off to say Alexandra and places like that, they're desolate.
12: They are.
13: I've been into Alex quite often. In fact, I planted trees in Alex. But you have to do way more. And you're right about the temperature. It's hot there.
12: It's hot as hell there. And the first thing, as we're saying, is you've got to decide. And there was a lovely talk given. Who waters the tree?
13: Yeah.
12: Okay. And that's what it amounts to. Digging the hole in the ground, plopping the tree in, and walking away.
13: Then what? How did it survive?
12: And many, many years ago, there's a certain company that did a whole lot of work and put trees into one of the important roads in Soweto and then had to go and hire a watering department because there was nobody, the municipality didn't water. And you've got a whole lot of things that people don't realize as well is that when you give trees to the municipality, they say, thank you very much. They put them into their nursery and they grow them out till they're about 2 to 2.5 meters tall in a 40-kilogram and a 40-liter pot, okay? Because that means that somebody's not going to dig it out the ground and take it away. So now you have another issue. So you can't give people these little saplings. And I mean, if I look at the project that we run with the medicinal trees, what I'm planting now, I'm giving away in 3 years' time.
13: Okay.
12: So that's your ratio of you looking at. And one of those trees will cost you 120 rand. Okay, that's the cost of growing it, changing the bag size, et cetera, et cetera. And I think it comes down, what you were saying now is, hell yes, we're going to go to the nursery today and put a tree in.
13: Yeah.
12: And what prompted me with this is the number of emails that I've had the last couple of days. What tree must we put in the garden? Okay, your problem, not mine.
13: Okay, your problem, not mine. But what would Tim do?
12: This is where it comes in.
13: Here we go.
12: So we look at, we're going to use fruit trees, for example. Now, a lot of trees are not grown from seed. They're grown from cuttings, and the cuttings are put onto a rootstock. So you might be getting a plum tree, and you think, well, this is wonderful. So you take this plum tree, and you're going to go and pop it in your garden. And you read up that this particular plum tree, what are the important things to look at for a tree in your garden? How tall is it going to get?
13: Yeah.
12: How wide is the canopy going to be? Because the canopy usually determines the root spread. Okay, because you've got to have, the canopy's got to be balanced. So it gets balanced by root. What's at the top is at the bottom.
13: All right.
12: So you'll get roots sometimes going 68, 70 meters underground. What's up there must go down there to hold the damn thing up. The second thing is, when you're looking at that, if it's a tree that's from a cutting, it doesn't have a taproot.
13: Okay.
12: Cuttings don't have taproots. They've only got side roots. Their protege will have taproots because that's they come from the seed. So, and then you've got to decide, how was this cutting planted? Was this cutting planted by the nursery in the middle of the bag, or was it to the side of the bag or its growing pot? If it's to the side, you'll find that the side nearest the growing pot doesn't have as many roots. It doesn't have as many side roots. It hasn't got space to pull. How long has the tree been in the bag? Because so often you'll buy trees from somebody.
13: Yeah.
12: You get it home, you put it in the ground, it doesn't grow. Because the tree root has gone into what they call a J root. So the tree root, the tap root, has gone to the bottom of the bag. It can't break through the bag, so it comes back up again.
13: Okay.
12: And now you get a root that doesn't know where it wants to go.
13: And there's no stability. I would think it would, yeah.
12: Yeah, because now it's got to do another U-turn.
13: Yeah.
12: Because remember, where does the taproot want? Taproot wants to go where there's water.
13: So
12: where
13: are
12: you watering it? At the top.
13: Okay. Oh, gosh.
12: So now we start coming into it. So now you're going to say, okay, I want to know what I'm planting. If I'm going to plant a fruit tree, how messy is it?
13: Yeah.
12: So a lot of these ones where you get, they I think they call them sentinel plums or something, but they're ornamental. It's an ornamental butter fruit tree. Messy. Messy is all wonderful for birds, wonderful for bees, etc. But when they start to rot and you're not taking all the plums off the ground, it's squishy.
13: Yeah. Okay.
12: So I like to say to somebody, where are you going to put it? Don't put it near a swimming pool. It's if a deciduous tree is going to dump its leaves.
13: Yeah.
12: Don't put it near your swimming pool. Okay. And where are the trees, if you've got yourself a nice tank because you rainwater harvesting and you've got a deciduous tree, you're going to have gunge in your tank because it's going to dump its leaves into your gutters. You're not going to have the sieves on and you're not going to get onto your roof and clean your gutters. So it's going to go into there.
13: It's just planning.
12: It's planning. How big is this tree going to get? First thing though with houses, you've just made the comment, you've gone from a big house to a small house.
13: Yeah.
12: You park a tree in the ground and now it's got a root system. Where's that root system going? Most trees we try and plant 5 to 8 meters from a house or a wall.
13: Foundations.
12: Okay, because it's going to go and munch your foundations. Okay, it's going to, if you're near a sewage line, it's going to want to go down because it's not your water pipes that leak, but sewage lines have got pipes that are fitted. One pipe goes, and boy, when a root smells a pipe, it disappears and it crawls in between that O-ring and that pipe. It forces its way in and it says, thank you very much, and starts to grow.
13: Because I like the nutrients.
12: I like the nutrients are coming out of there and there's water on tap. So now you start this whole thing about where and I'm going to plant it. So you decide on your place. You've got your tree in your bag and you're going to plop it into the ground. I often say to people, do your hole about a month or so if you can beforehand. Because you want to get your hole, you want to mulch it. Wonderful thing, we're a water-stressed area, as we say. You want to take something like cat litter or strip up a newspaper, put it in the bottom of the ground. That's going to hold your water. Okay. That's going to hold the water around your roots. You need to do mostly four
13: cat
12: times.
13: Litter. That's so interesting.
12: Cat litter is wonderful stuff.
13: Yeah?
12: Okay. There's very fancy gels and all that you can buy, but cat litter works just as well.
13: Okay.
12: And it's the beauty of it, because it's down there, you can use reused cat litter.
13: Of course, yeah.
12: It doesn't matter.
13: Yeah.
12: Okay, so now you get that into the bottom. You need a nice big hole, much bigger than your bag. And if you have a look and Google it quite happily, it does tell you the sizes of it. You need to go down, and then you soften that ground up nicely. You put your compost, you put something like Root Builder, because it's then going to just give it that extra little boost. And then you go and get a cool drink bottle, or you get yourself a piece of irrigation pipe and you put that at the root so that it comes out. And this is because the rural areas we were working, people are carrying water, believe it or not, still on their heads or in buckets, in wheelbarrows, from the water pipe to their house. Now you're asking somebody to now give up some of that nice fresh water and water their trees.
13: Yeah, okay. Not going to happen.
12: First thing you're telling them is don't use the water from the kitchen sink because it's got fats on it. And the fats coat the roots, so the roots can't take up the nutriments. Okay, and you don't water your garden. Be very careful of watering your garden with grey water, because it coats everything
13: and stops the
12: growth. So now you've got this pipe in there. The pipe equals you put about 2 liters of water in when you plant your tree, and then don't put in irrigation and water it with your hose pipe. Water with a nice little watering can or a 2 liter cool drink bottle. Fill that pipe up. Maybe the first week or two to three times a week, and you can tap it off afterwards. And then when it starts raining, it can then, now the tree's going to stand on its own.
13: Gosh.
12: And that's what's also, have a look at the difference. Cape Town, as an example, wet winters, dry summers.
13: Yeah.
12: Planting trees in Cape Town this time of the year is a waste of time. Okay. You're going to do all the watering.
13: They're coming out of the whole thing now.
12: Because you're the watering can. So this is the important area. Water responsibly in that way. So we get folk growing their trees in the middle of nowhere, in a small kraal or wherever, and they've just got 1 2-liter cool drink bottle that they're filling. They just fill that, okay, and that's going directly to the roots. That's where you want the water.
13: Yeah. Okay. So it's not just going down to the nursery. Look, love, it's Sunday today. Let's go to the nursery. We'll buy a tree and go and put it there.
12: And this is, funnily enough, where as much as I loathe AI for most things, AI is tremendously interesting because it will give you the information when you ask it, what is the root system? Because unfortunately, most tree books won't. And then again, have a look and see what is this tree going to do when it comes to your frost? Yes, we've had warm winters, but maybe we're going to have a cold one.
13: Yeah.
12: Okay, and you put your baby little tree in the ground and then off you go. And then try not stake your tree. Trees must, it's like somebody who's got a crutch and a moon boot. Your leg gets sore and it needs to have rehabilitation afterwards. If you are going to stake that tree, put 3 stakes in about half a meter away from the tree, and then put a light piece of plastic bag. Use plastic bags or don't put ropes. Ropes tend to chew into it. But put something that will allow the tree to move inside. So you'll see a lot of places, some of the parts of the world where I've been to and they've planted trees, they actually take a piece of 110 mil drain pipe.
13: Yeah.
12: And they split it either side. They put it around the tree and they put a zip tie to hold it. Because, of course, your other thing that's your big damage of trees is ring barking. And that ring barking usually comes in from the garden service.
13: Okay. Oh, because they have come their own,
12: They come in with their weed eater and they weed eat around your damn tree.
13: Yeah.
12: And they put it in. And then you see that whole thing. We always say you can see who's got a Malawian gardener because they make this big mound around the trees. And when you're bringing that mound up, it can tend to rot the bark.
13: Gosh.
12: So you try and get it across. And then for heaven's sake, when it starts, it comes to winter time, keep your leaves.
13: Yeah.
12: Okay. Because so you don't go and buy more compost. And of course you mulch everything across the top. Put leaves around the top of the tree. Keeps the moisture in and out.
13: How do you make a good mulch? How do you do that? I mean, what's the combination? What do you do?
12: Time.
13: Yeah.
12: Time. This interesting enough, is because people want clinical gardens.
13: Yes.
12: They take away all the leaves out of their trees, all the tree leaves out of the garden. They don't make a mulch. They don't make their own compost. So consequently, you're wondering why we don't have Christmas beetles.
13: Yes.
12: Okay, because Christmas beetles, that last section there, when you're listening to the beetle in November, it's in its death throes. Okay. It's lived for 18 months in your garden under the leaf litter. Okay.
13: But it needs the leaves.
12: It needs the leaves. So you cover those gardens in leaves, reduces the water usage, etc. And yes, maybe it isn't pretty and doesn't look what you want it to, but it's natural. Okay. And that's what you want.
13: Oh, that is, what a fascinating conversation this
12: was. So, I mean, that's exactly where you go with it. So there's, as I said, roots, have a look, make the first thing you look at when you're buying a tree from the nursery. Ask the nursery, is this an invasive root system?
13: Yeah.
12: Okay. Is it a surface root system? Does it put its roots down? What does it look like? How wide is that canopy? I had to laugh the other day. Somebody in a townhouse proudly sent me a photograph. And I won't use the name because they know who they are, of a baobab.
13: In a townhouse?
12: In a townhouse.
13: Okay.
12: So I don't know what the other 7 houses around them are going to look like in about 2,000 years' time.
13: Yeah.
12: Okay. Not that I'll have to worry about that, of course.
13: No.
12: But neither will they. But baobabs too.
13: Baobab.
12: It's going to get a little big. And it's not on the upward side. It's going to get a little big around its trunk.
13: But this is amazing. But a tree, does it not go towards the size of the area where it has available. In other words, if I'm going to put it in a small pot, it goes according to the pot. So
14: roots.
13: So your roots and your rocks, and if this thing starts hitting foundations and it's in a small townhouse complex.
14: Roots.
13: Yeah, there we go.
14: But the thing is that sometimes they can send sucker roots and they go off out, and, you know, it depends on how powerful they feel I've been. Okay, and then you're going to look a prize chump in about 1,000 years' time.
13: Who worries
14: about that?
13: From York Timbers, they gave me a little timber tree. So I've got this little sapling, this little guy. But he's in a little pot because I know very well, if I put him in the corner of my garden, I've seen what happens.
14: Yes.
13: And yes, in 20 years' time, I probably won't be living there or might not even be around anymore. But there we go.
14: But, Ray, it's a lot of fun. I mean, I wasn't thinking. I put a box of rocks out a little while ago. And they're all old stone tools that I've collected over the years. And I can just visualize, because they got scattered in my garden, I can just visualize some poor archaeologist coming around in about 30 or even 200 years' time and trying to work out who was living there from the stone tools.
13: I would love to be that person, because I think that they'll find your remnants of your motorbikes.
14: They'll find all sorts of things.
13: I've been to your house before, the Neary household. I think that any archaeologist would be very, very, very enthralled by what they see. Yeah. You know, Tim, it's just such a fascinating conversation, because we don't realize. And I used to love going to the SABC because they got that tall building. And I'd look out over Johannesburg, and you don't realize how green it is.
14: No, you don't.
13: It's beautiful, beautiful.
14: You look at, we've lived in our house now, we moved in 89, and there were 3 trees or 4 trees in the garden, and when we dug them out, they were still in their plastic bags. So there's only, I think, 2 left, and the rest have grown up into something else. But, I mean, we live in a forest. Our garden is a forest.
13: We do.
14: You know, and the way you look into Yuxkay Park now, it's just a tree canopy.
13: Yeah.
14: And that's awesome, you know, and what it brings is awesome. And your bird life and everything else that goes with it.
13: Yeah.
14: Please don't get xenophobic about trees. If you've got an established tree that is exotic,
13: yeah.
14: Okay, look to what its good is. Before you do anything else.
13: Tim Neary, it's been fascinating. I'm sure I'll see you again soon and we'll discuss.
14: You let me know. We'll come and have that coffee at your house and I'll bring the gardener along.
13: Please do. Please do. And that brings us to Eyewitness News at 7 o'clock.
15: This is EWN.
16: Police raising the alarm in Kempton Park following the discovery of a woman's body, and the BRICS group has reinforced South Africa's position in the G20. It is 7 o'clock. Good morning. I'm Martin Slabbert. We start in Gauteng this hour, where police are raising the alarm in Kempton Park following the discovery of a woman's body yesterday evening. It is the 4th body found in the Rhodesfield area over the past 2 months. While a task team has been established to investigate whether the crimes are linked, police have urged extreme caution in that area. Police spokesperson Atlenda Mate.
17: While investigations are still underway and SAPS has not at this stage confirmed that the deaths are linked to a serial killer, the similarities are sufficiently concerning for the police to issue a public warning and intensify investigations.
16: At the same time, police have been searching for missing Kempton Park resident Elizabeth Moselakhomo, also known as Tsontsu. The 38-year-old was last seen by her 8-year-old daughter on Wednesday. Mate says she had stepped out for an afternoon run.
17: Since the disappearance, we have been searching everywhere, hospitals, mortuaries, but these efforts have so far yielded no positive results. The circumstances surrounding her disappearance are currently being investigated, and police are pursuing every possible lead.
16: The BRICS group has reinforced South Africa's position in the G20, stating that any change in membership should be based on group consensus. Their statement is in the latest BRICS declaration adopted in New Delhi in India on Saturday. That is where leaders of Brazil, Russia, India, China, South Africa and other partner countries are gathered. Karindra Jagmohan reports.
18: The New Delhi Declaration specifically underscores South Africa's status as a founding member of the Group of 20 Forum. The statement comes as US President Donald Trump seeks to exclude Pretoria from the G20 Miami summit in November over misinformed claims of white genocide. He refused to attend the Johannesburg summit last year, which was the first such event on African soil.
19: South Africa, look at South Africa, what's going on. South Africa shouldn't even be in the G's anymore.
18: But the four other BRICS countries, which are also part of the G20, say membership should reflect geographical balance, specifically ensuring the Global South has full representation during critical economic discussions. Karinda Jagmohan, Eyewitness News.
16: The Nigerian Foreign Affairs Ministry has called on the South African government to conduct a thorough investigation into the recent deaths of two Nigerian nationals in the country. In a statement, the ministry says Bishop Taiwo Michael Fakunle was shot and killed at his home in Kensington earlier in September, and a day later, James Nkwanko died in police custody in Somerset West. Nigeria's National Assembly has since also suspended all official visits to South Africa, including the Commonwealth Parliamentary Conference, which kicks off in Cape Town today. Quentin Mchala has more.
20: The Nigerian Foreign Ministry highlighted recent xenophobic violence in South Africa, saying this raised the question of safety of foreign nationals in the country and the commitment of the South African government to halting what it described as targeted attacks. In relation to Nwankwo's death, the ministry also blamed South Africa's law enforcement agencies for resorting to what it called unacceptable interrogation techniques. IPED and the SAPS were both contacted and are yet to comment. Quinton Mkiala, Eyewitness News.
16: And now in international news, maritime trackers received new reports of an attack on a ship in the Strait of Hormuz earlier on Sunday, adding to concerns about Iran-related threats to energy supplies after Saudi Arabia shut down a vital oil pipeline. Reuters reports also of a projectile hitting a vessel as it moved through the strait. The amount of damage and the status of the crew were unknown as of earlier this morning. The report came the day after Saudi Arabia said it had temporarily closed its east-west pipeline as a precaution after a drone attack that both Baghdad and Riyadh said had originated in Iraq, where Iranian-backed militias operate. Ongoing attacks and the widening Middle East war could send energy prices even higher after a week that saw the cost of Brent crude surge back above $100 a barrel. Look at your weather now. It's going to be a fine day for Gauteng. Pretoria 12 up to 28, Joburg 10 up to 26, Vereeniging 10 up to 27. Cape Town will be cloudy with showers, also some thunder showers by the afternoon, 16 up to 21. Your top story in Eyewitness News this hour. Police are raising the alarm in Kempton Park following the discovery of a woman's body yesterday evening.
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13: It is 5 minutes past 7 o'clock. Ray in for Googs this morning. Googs is out. Ray is in. Happy Sunday. Oh, so good to be in your company. Did you watch the rugby early this morning? I did. I stayed up, like I said to Tim Neary. It's one of those things that you have to do. You just have to grab that one sporting moment. What were your thoughts? What did you think when you watched it early this morning? I'd love to hear from you. And talking rugby, I mean, I know it's normally on a Sunday morning we do speak about sport, and Anthony DeShader will be coming in. But talking rugby this morning, what did you think? I think, this is what I think, This Springbok side is the best Springbok side we'll ever have. That in history, they are absolutely magnificent. Yeah, there are quite a few chinks in the armor. I was watching last night, and I think a few players do need to take a long, hard look at themselves and think, okay, maybe my kicking's not so good. But we're not here to slam anyone this morning. We're here to celebrate the Springboks. And yeah, I just love to hear from you. 0727021702. What did you think about the early hours this morning, the rugby? Maybe you're waking up this morning and you're thinking, what happened with the rugby? Well, we won. We beat the All Blacks in Baltimore in the United States. So Anthony will have more on that one. Well, coming up on your program, we'll be chatting to Paul Roelofsen shortly. I'm looking forward to that and talking in his personal finance feature. Time in the markets may not be enough, and you've got to plan, you've got to plan. For years, investors have heard the same advice, we've been giving you the same advice. It's time in the markets, not timing the market, that creates wealth. So if you are looking at putting some money away for a, a rainy day, perhaps, or perhaps when you're going to be retiring. Well, we're talking about that one. And then thereafter, talking about pools, because, yeah, this is the thing. And Tim was saying that as well, plan your trees very carefully. But how do you, when you have a pool, how do you cope with that? Do you saw the tree around the pool? Or perhaps do you make another plan? I don't know. If you've got some pool advice, we'd also like to hear from you this morning. So lots to talk about, but the rugby, 072-702-1702.
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13: So the newspapers this morning, so many stories going on, and that Kempton Park story, I think, is very, very concerning. They have found now, it looks like they found the bodies of four women in the Kempton Park area, and they've says here, missing Kempton Park runner's family waiting for ID of her battered body. That's what I'm reading this morning. It's horrible. Horrible, horrible. This is coming from News 24. Yeah, this is Kempton Park. They're saying they don't know. They can't pronounce yet the word serial killer, but there's something wrong going on in the Rhodesfield area of Kempton Park. So if you are in that area, just be a little bit careful. The police are patrolling. The police are out there. But that's the big story this morning. The Sunday Times DG defies minister's lifestyle audit's order. And it says, yeah, Gwagube insists on probe, but Mweli says it's his right to refuse. This is an interesting story. It says, yeah, in a dramatic twist in the raging war of words between Basic Education Minister Siviwe Gwagube and Mantanzima Mweli, the department's director general, Mweli has flatly refused to undergo a special investigating unit lifestyle audit ordered by the minister. And he has engaged a lawyer to argue his case, suggesting it would infringe on his constitutional rights. But here's my thing with you. If you've got nothing to hide, have a lifestyle audit. And he might argue, yeah, but hold on a second now. This is my privacy. I've done nothing wrong. And, you know, there's also politics that come into play here. But lifestyle audits, if you are at a specific level, should you not be willing to undergo a lifestyle audit? I think you should. I think there is accountability. Anyway, we do have an election coming up very soon. And I think that I'm not saying that there's any corruption here. I'm definitely not saying that. But what I am saying is that there has to be accountability, and perhaps that has to play into it as well. Now, the big story, triumphant Jordan backs Infantino. As soon as he was installed as SAFA's president for a fourth term yesterday, Danny Jordan revealed that the organization supports embattled FIFA president Gianni Infantino. Now, Infantino got into a lot of trouble because he tried to sell off certain sections of FIFA in a rights sort of bargain, and he came under fire for that. I think people also don't like him after the Soccer World Cup, because that whole thing about he was very sort of pro-Donald Trump, pro-America, because the World Cup was in America, and I think that was a major, major problem. So anyway, he is back as the head of SAFA. That's Danny Jordan, so let's see what happens. They've also got in the Sunday Times today, ANC's mea culpa on election candidates. How is the story? It says here, a confidential ANC report has laid bare the internal party weaknesses that led to chaos in the registration of candidates for the municipal elections and the omission of 51 mayoral candidates from the list submitted to the IEC. What a mess this is. It's an absolute mess because they missed the deadline. That's it. They missed the deadline. They have argued, no, but hold on. We just submit this all on our computer, and we just didn't get that message that comes back to say that it had been captured. Well, let the electoral court sort that out. But this is the thing. I mean, the Reverend Frank Ciccone was supposed to be, that was the whole story, was supposed to be their mayoral candidate for the city of Joburg. He's not there. In fact, they haven't announced their mayoral candidate for the city of Joburg. And the city of Joburg is a very important one because, you know, things are not looking very good in the city of Joburg. Driving through this morning, I was dodging potholes as I was driving, and I just thought to myself, oh, come guys, you need to do better. Yes, I was in a bit of a hurry because I got a call this morning to say, hey, Ray, what are you doing? And to be honest with you, I was sleeping at the time. But so I got here pretty quickly, but, there are potholes everywhere. And the questions about the governing party and the questions about, you know, if they do come back into power here in the city of Joburg, are they going to fix things once and for all? Anyway, we'll wait and see what happens. The 4th of November is coming. We've got Gogo Helen Zilla. For the DA, we've got Bongani Baloyi. He's for the MK party. Each party's got their candidates. So that's that. So that's the Sunday Times this morning. So many different stories making news at the moment. We've also got as well, Ramaphosa demands UN reform accountability. This is at the BRICS summit in India. President Cyril Ramaphosa has called on BRICS leaders to defend multilateralism, reform the United Nations and ensure accountability for violations of international law, warning that the UN risks irrelevance if it fails to reflect today's global realities. That's always been a very big argument, a big point when it comes down to that, because, the United Nations, does it actually represent the people of the world? And then also as well, they've got, so this is the Sunday Times again, pick it up, chair blames city's financial system for trash crisis. Now, the city of Joburg has been under all sorts of pressure when it comes to pick it up. Says here, pick it up chair Maxwell Nedzamba says the Johannesburg Metro's financing model is at the center of the city's waste collection crisis. Nedzamba, he says, he told the Sunday Times the policy governed the city coffers and needs to be overhauled. But the problem is every single time that there's an argument, the city, well, the people of the city, they're the people who actually suffer in the whole thing. So it becomes a major, major, major crisis. So those are some of the newspapers. I would like to hear from you this morning, because if you're looking at the back of the Sunday Times, of course, it's, this is the problem about being in a newspaper. If you are going to go to print, you're going to miss some of the big stories. And, of course, the Springboks. We are world champions. We're absolutely awesome, and we did do it last night. So 072-702-1702. I'd like to hear from you.
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13: Good morning, Paul. Good to chat to you once again.
0: Oh, hi, Ray. Great to chat to you too. Been a while.
13: It has been a while. It really has, you know. They're keeping us apart, I tell you, but it's fine. We're together now. We can talk money for as long as we want to. So there we go.
0: Great, great.
13: Time in the markets may not be enough. And this is interesting. I mean, when it comes to investing, when it comes to increasing your pile, Paul, sometimes you need to be a little bit more strategic about it, don't you?
0: Well, you do, Ray. This comes off a question we had from a listener last week. The question was, with all this uncertainty around, do I sell off my equities? When we talk specifically to equities today, because, again, we were talking about asset classes and the cash component of asset classes, which is the money market, is definitely a different field to equities. Equities perform in a very different way. When we say equities, it's a fancy word for shares in the market. And, you know, Ray, let's just look at it fundamentally. Why do you buy a share? We buy a share because we're buying into a company. We buy a share in a company, which is in a specific business, and it performs well. And quite often, if it does do that, it gives you what we call a dividend. It passes on some of its profits to its shareholders. And that's a pretty handy place and space to be in, you know, because those dividends come out, they're tax-free in your hands, and you can use them quite well because, you know, if you're a pensioner or someone who's dependent on income, getting a nice tax-free amount every single period is quite useful. And the more that happens, the more consistent that particular company is, the more the share price moves upwards because there's an expectation, there's a confidence in that share. So the equity market is basically works around that. It works around the fact that companies are doing well, I'm a shareholder, and I get a good, strong dividend and some capital growth over a period. Wow. Now, if you take that into account in terms of what's happening now, in the backdrop, that normally is that takes place where the company works within a very strong environment, a very strong economy. You know, job creation is there. You've got a low, effect on inflation. Interest rates are low. And all the fundamentals, as we call them, are working in the right direction. What's happening now, however, is that the opposite is taking place. I mean, we've got wars in, you know, that which don't have any answers to. There's question marks all over why and what, you know, the war is all about. And we speak specifically to the two major ones that are going on right now, Ukraine and out there in Iran. And needless to say, Israel is still consistently involved in its own war too. Now, there's a fundamental impact. It should have a fundamental impact on shares, because companies globally are going to be affected by that, because as we see already, the oil prices shot right through to over $100 a barrel. We see unemployment, we see debt all over the place. Every country is in some form of debt that they wouldn't like to be in. And particularly the US now is touching on this amount of $40 trillion. As a financial person, I still try and understand this, Ray. trying to write down 40 trillion. it's a big number. But what I'm getting at is that in spite of all of this, we now find the markets breaking records. Why? And that's the big question. And what it points to now is a decision we've got to make. You know, am I getting the risk return? Am I getting the return for this risk that I'm being exposed to in

0: wild time there, but there are good stocks. I mean, there are good stocks where you can put your money in. And one thing I'll say about the markets, yes, they are affected by the oil price and commodities are affected by what's going on in the world. But there are some stocks out there that you can actually make some money. You can actually, in times like this, a lot of people think, okay, hold on. I like the volatile times. Let's make some cash.
1: Well, yes, certainly, Ray. And that, again, if you're an astute investor, you may very well narrow down a few stocks that are likely to perform well in certain times. But let's talk to the average investor.
0: Yeah.
1: I mean, does he really sit there and, you know, pick those stocks and participate in them, know when to buy, sell or hold? I don't think, practically speaking, most investors are in that space. What they tend to buy is a broad brush ETF, you know, exchange traded fund, which perhaps invests in the top 50 or the top 100 or the top 40, you know, and they ride that particular exposure. And they might buy a fund, you know, from a particular a fund manager who certainly will profess that he or she will pick those stocks. You know, stock selection is our mandate.
0: Yeah.
1: So there are some funds that will do that for you. But to pick those ones accurately, consistently, on time, all the time, Ray, is a very, very tricky space to be in.
0: Yeah.
1: And you have to be very, very astute to do that. But to your point, yes, there are some. And what's really happening right now on the global front is that most of the money is going to some fewer stocks, and they're mainly in the technology AI area.
0: Yeah.
1: And when all that concentration moves, it moves the share price up into the stratosphere. And when you look again at the valuations of those particular shares, more and more risk of losing capital is there. And we still seem to be climbing into there because there's this kind of momentum that everybody now knows that AI is the thing of the future. It has been a very, very high-performing stock. And so we quite clearly, you know, see that. But again, the reality is that a lot of people get in too late and they carry these valuations a lot higher than they possibly should be. And set themselves up for a fall. And if you go back to 2008, where there was an exuberance in the market preceding that big crash of the subprime era, and the markets came back 50%. And if you got in there late and you bought at the top, you certainly felt the fever. But it's a question of timing in that particular space. Easy to look at in the rearview mirror, easy to look at in hindsight. But the question we're asking right now is, if I go into the market, if I am in the market right now, am I getting bang for buck? You know, I'm taking on extra risk, which means that I should be getting that extra return. And I think this is where the fork in the road starts to come into a question.
0: But Paul, it's so difficult because where do you put your money? You spoke about the AI sort of boom at the moment, and it's there. What worries me so much with this whole thing is that the bubble's going to burst at some point. They're putting billions and billions, these companies, they're buying all sorts, we're investing all sorts of money into this. But at some point, what happens if it crashes a little bit? And if you're investing for maybe for your retirement someday, you're putting money into stock because you're thinking one day I'm going to be able to do this. Where do you actually put your money? Because that might pop. The commodities might come down. I mean, it's such a tricky game, isn't it?
1: Very much so, and especially now because of the fact that it's disconnect again of fundamentals versus the performance of these particular shares. So where do you put your money? You put your money into areas which are likely to give you a return over time, which beats inflation. And I think inflation is the mark. The marker has always been, I've got to keep my money real, right? So if inflation runs at what we currently 4 or 5%, I would want 2 or 3% point more than that on my return on investment. And at the moment, cash is giving me that.
0: Okay.
1: Now, in the long run, cash doesn't outperform inflation because it's taxed and it tends to follow the interest rate cycle. The longer you have and you can be more exposed to shares, it's likely that shares will give you a better run for your money. So it all comes down in conventional times. It comes down to how long do I have in terms of my investment horizon. If I am a young 25-year-old, I can probably ride out any market correction along the way by staying in the market.

0: because markets do rebound. After 2008, it took about 7 years to get to reset back to where the markets were before they fell. But you know, if you had 10, 15, 20 years ahead of you from 2008, you would have been okay, because you could have had the time to recover. But let's just say that I'm going to be retiring in about 2 or 3 years' time, or even now, and I'm a, you know, I've got all my investments, you know, sitting in the market. You cannot afford the crash, because the crash simply will wipe out half of what you now are going to need to draw down your income from for the rest of your retirement years. So it's very situational, and this is the key. Unfortunately, a lot of pensioners or people heading up to retirement also don't have enough money. So they take on this risk. You know, they feel that they need to get that double-digit return, because it's, you know, it's necessary to build up some more provision. And they fall into that trap too, because again, if the market's crashed, no matter what your circumstances are, and you're exposed to shares, you're going to be directly affected. And if you don't have time to recover, it's a problem.
1: But then how do you, if you are going to go into the markets, how do you play this? Because very often it is the long game. Because sometimes if things do crash and you've got skin in the game, the last thing you want to do is go and just lose money and panic and go and sell. How do you do this? It's very difficult because if you're going for a shorter thing because you'll be retiring soon, maybe the market's just on for you.
0: Well, this is it. You know, we come to aspects called risk tolerance. You know, what is your aversion to risk? And you've got to assess that pretty quickly because it is a game, it is a risk. Ray, the reality, however, too, and I might just mention, it's harder to lose capital than it is to lose a few percentage points on your return. And this is a very, very important point. If you in 19, sorry, 2008, you lost half your money, that was a 50% drop in your capital provisions. You don't need 50% to get it back, Ray. You need 100%. Let me explain that. You know, say I had R1 million in the market right now and I lose 50% of it. I go down to 500,000. Now, to get back to 100, if I get a 50% return, I'm only back to 750. I need 100% to get back my money. So, and when you find the market's correcting as ruthlessly as the 2008 one was, there was, you know, the markets, when they correct like that, no one wants to go near them. So to find a 100% return after a rebound on the market because it's collapsed is going to be a long and hard thing to follow. So capital preservation, to me, to your question, is very important at this point in time. So going into the market right now might be a bit, I would say, be very, very aware. Right now, you can park your money in cash and still get 7%. Yes, it's not exciting, but what it is doing, it's preserving your capital.
1: It's
0: And I think
1: constant.
0: capital, no question. And I think for a pensioner or someone ending up retirement, or they've got a life-changing event or something that's near to them, that they, you know, in terms of the investment objectives, they're around the corner in terms of timing. I think you've got to be very careful about that. Don't look at past performance at all. You know, it's not necessary right now.
1: You mentioned them earlier, something like a Satrix 40. Now, that's a collective that will probably grow. I mean, it normally does. Normally, is that something that's more safe though? Something that if you do put your money there, you might not get more than 7%, but you are going to get something. Am I right?
0: Yes, you certainly will. You know, if you go to an exchange-traded fund like that, you know, you can go away from markets, from the equity markets, and you can buy exchange-traded funds such as bonds. Bonds do quite well. And bonds generally are the way that investors find, you know, when it's risk-off in the market, so where do I put my cash? We tend to go to bonds. So bonds and cash tend to be the favored area whilst the markets are correcting. So you can buy exchange-traded funds, you know, actually invest in bonds. And bonds, as we know, are debt instruments. They've got certainty in them because there's a fixed interest in them. And if they are performing above the inflation rate, you're doing fairly well for the short term. You see, again, and again, if we're looking for a 3 to 5 year time horizon, You want to go short. You want to look at something like bonds and cash for the time being. If and when the market corrects, well, then you can make a decision as to where did it actually settle, where did it land, and then buy at the bottom. And you're now, you know, you can phase yourself in. And I might mention that is a good strategy if you want to get into a market that's risky. Don't throw everything into it, Ray. You can make develop a strategy where I'll phase in over 5 or 6 or 10 months, or you know, you make a concerted effort to split up the way that you enter into that. I think there are alternatives, and bonds and cash generally are a lot more stable, especially in this environment right now.
1: Yeah, bonds and cash. But there are some stocks out there that seem to be doing relatively well. I'll take Naspers and Prosus, say, for instance.
0: Sure.
1: At the moment, they're pretty down. You can see I watch my stocks. They're pretty down, but they're going to come up, and they've got 10 cent, and they are quite stable. If you have a look at something like that, not a bad idea, maybe.
0: Well, not a bad idea at all. You know, again, if you're going to be stock picking, you can make some really rational decisions. You know, you've got some offshore exposure with Tencent. So what happens if the rand strengthens, if the rand weakens? You know, you get that extra bit because of your exposure abroad. And that's where offshore shares do give you some kind of comfort that there is another hedge on it. You know, if the rand is the big question there with those kinds of stocks, Billitons and you know, even Anglo and Sasol in particular. Now Sasol's a very interesting one because it's based on the oil price, and if there's a movement in terms of the rand weakening and the oil price moving upwards, Sasol does it very, very well. But now we're dealing with volatility again, you see, because you've got those variables there. All we need is the rand to turn, which it has done. Okay, and it's not necessarily rand strength. It's been rand weakness. Not rand weakness. It's been dollar weakness when we look at that particular exchange. And the rand is looking pretty good against the dollar, not because it's strong, because it's weak, not because it's stronger, but because the dollar is weaker. But now you see Sasol, for example, will also be affected by that, because although the oil price is moving upwards, if we have a stronger rand, the net result is, the company doesn't do as well. It does better when the oil price moves up and the rand weakens.
1: Yeah,
0: and that's the kind of dynamic that you're looking for. So rand hedging is a good one. Gold, for example, too, is all priced in US dollars, and it's moved up quite aggressively in the last couple of years, and it sort of settles now. But it moved very, very strongly above the 5,000 US dollar mark a while back. But then we see what happened there, right? Everyone thought happy days. It was going to move up in a straight line, and it turned the corner and came all the way down to 4,000. Now, if you were that investor with that sort of you're unaware of how these markets work, you would have bought at 5,400 and been left dry, because, you know, very soon after that, if you did get it in at the top there, you would have lost a lot of money down at 4,000. Yeah,
1: smacked all the way down, I'm afraid. Sure. I tell you one thing, Paul, I could kick myself. During COVID-19, the share price for Sasol was way down there because nobody wanted fuel.
0: Sure.
1: And if we had bought then as compared to now, you and I would have been smoking cigars on a beach somewhere in Mauritius. But we didn't do that. Yeah. Paul Roelofsen, so thank you so much. Our resident certified financial planner. Good to chat to you once again. Really appreciate it.
0: Always,
1: taking the time.
0: Always great chatting to you too, Ray.
1: Lovely.
0: Have a great weekend.
1: You too. Thanks, Paul. Bye now.
2: EWN Sport.
1: Okay, so you watched the game. I'm trying to find people who watched the game this morning.
3: Yeah, I did indeed, Ray.
1: And what were your thoughts?
3: That was an incredible for like the second week running, the Springboks came alive in the second half. It was a 3-point game at halftime, and then all of a sudden that second half, the Bucks were doing everything. They were out running, they were out tackling, they were out fighting the All Blacks in every possible way. 15-point victory. It was probably even a greater margin of victory should have been had they not been as, you know, indecisive in the All Blacks 22.
1: Yeah.
3: But it was what a game it was. I have no regrets staying up until long after 1 o'clock.
1: It was quite something because I kept shrieking every time we scored. And yeah. I thought Kurtley Aronson was on fire this morning. Oh, he was amazing. And I would shriek it out. My poor wife would come running down the stairs. What's going on? What's going on? Eventually I said, why don't you just watch it with me? Because you're here now. And it was the most amazing game. One thing, I only criticism I have is our kicking for poles. We've got to have a plan B. If Cheslin's not there, I don't know, we have to make sure it goes over. Morne van den Berg eventually took up the kicking duties.
3: He was exceptional as well.
1: He was.
3: He really was. He played himself into contention last week at the FNB. When he came on, he really was the difference maker in that second half.
1: Yeah.
3: And yesterday from the start, nothing dropped whatsoever. I don't know. There's a part of me that I believe in André Pollard. 100%.
1: No, so do I. I said the same to Mrs. White.
3: I understand that it's a different ball game, and part of the reason why they were able to out-try the All Blacks is because of Sasha and the way that Manny Dubok play. And those two in particular give us more thrust going forward. I do worry about both of their kicking abilities. And do we really want to put so much pressure on? And I know Cheslin can do everything. He could probably even do a line out at this point.
1: He probably could.
3: But do we really want to heap more pressure on him and say, you are our kicker?
1: Well, he's done so well, but we've got to sort that out.
3: Because we do.
1: You can't out-try a side every single time. That's a rarity. Normally it comes down to those one or two kicks that your team does or doesn't get over. And that's where it was this morning.
3: It is. You know? Also, we could be looking at André Pollard at the next World Cup, potentially being like a player-coach role. And so he then takes them under his wing, which that could be the best of every single world.
1: Yeah. Oh, but it was great. And well done to the Springboks.
3: Yeah.
1: They are world champions. That's, I think, probably the greatest side we've ever seen Springbok-wise and may see for a very long time. The combination that we have now, what we've had since, I don't know, I think it comes from John Smith's 2007 victory leading up till now. It's been phenomenal.
3: Listen, it's been 10 years of just absolute wonder. 100 tests under Rossy Erasmus, and here's to another 100, hopefully.
1: He's not that young, you know.
3: You never know. He signed until 2031, so we have at least another, 5 years?
1: Yeah, no, absolutely. All right, I've stolen your thunder. That's the big story.
3: Yeah, no, of course is the big story, because the usual criticism leveled at the Springboks that they just grind out results, have an over-reliance on their set piece, and don't play a quick ruck ball. Well, that was dispelled quite quickly in Baltimore yesterday as they outscored the All Blacks 6-4. It was a humid day in Baltimore where they turned up the heat themselves for a 43-28 victory, completing a comeback 3-1 win in rugby's greatest rivalry series. Coach Rossy Erasmus highlighting Kurtley Ardenser's try, where he ran straight down the middle of the New Zealanders' pack as the pivotal moment in the second half. This came on the back of his last-ditch perfectly timed Cameron Hunnicombe tackle.
2: I think when Kurtley started burning guys, saying, you know, because Kurtley himself admitted he was going through a bit of a dip, a mental dip and a physical dip, and he had concussions and stuff. I thought Kurtley, when he scored that try, I thought that was pivotal. I thought the game was still there, anybody's game, and sometimes a guy like Cheslin Kolbe changed it, and today the whole team did, but I thought Kurtley did some special things.
1: I think that Kurt Lee has to be renamed to Kurtley Aronson. I was just thinking about it because, I mean, the guy's phenomenal.
3: Yeah, something about a Springbok with a scrum cap.
1: Exactly.
3: On the wing.
1: Yeah,
3: exceptional.
1: Yeah.
3: Also to step up when Cheslin Kolbe wasn't there.
1: But he, in his own right, is a phenomenal player. And I said to my wife last night, so you put Cheslin on the one side and Kurtley on the other side. I mean, hello.
3: You also had Ethan Hooker, who since coming on in at the FNB has done nothing wrong. His defensive work rate is the stuff that Jesse Creel is made of. To have two Jesse Creels on the field,
1: that's beautiful. Just
3: it
1: beautiful.
3: Is what a squad it is. Let's move now to the Currie Cup, where the Griquas waited 55 years between their titles, and then just another year later, they claimed a fourth overall. They won a 32-16 in a nail-biter against the Pumas. Meanwhile, in the tennis world, the second time in 2026, Elena Rybakina got the better of Aryna Sabalenka in a Grand Slam final. Last night, she added the US Open to the Australian Open with an epic three-setter victory at Flushing Meadows, the world number one, becoming the first player representing Kazakhstan to win the title in New York.
4: always very difficult matches against Arena, and we push each other to be better after such tough battles. And I don't know what future is going to bring, but I hope success and some more wins.
3: In football, continuation of SAFA leadership after Danny Jordaan was re-elected as the president at the election congress. He received 157 of the votes, while Sandile Zungu, his challenger, only obtained 82. Mamelodi Sundowns and Chippa United ended 1-1 in the Betway Premiership, while Kaizer Chiefs conceded midway through the second half to drop points in a 1-1 draw against Polokwane City. AmaZulu moving third on the log with the 1-0 victory of their own over Marimon Gallants. Orlando Pirates advanced the second round of the CAF Champions League qualifying. This is after last week's goalless first leg. They came back to Soweto and blew away Mauritius club La Cure Waves 3-1 in that second leg. And in England, Arsenal have extended their Premier League lead. This was a 2-0 victory at the Stadium of Light over 10-man Sunderland that did that. Draws in the matches between Liverpool, Fulham, Chelsea, Hull, Spurs, Everton and Bournemouth, Brentford, while there were wins elsewhere for Ipswich Town and Nottingham Forest. Anthony Teixeira, Eyewitness News Sport.
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8: Morning, everyone. This is Veronica from Spirit View. I managed to watch US Open and the rugby, so I slept at 1:30. Now I woke up, I'm preparing lunch, and I'm preparing to go to church because I cook before I go to church. So it was a hectic evening for me because I'm not even used to sleeping late. My sleeping time is 9 o'clock. Yeah. Have a good Sunday. Thank you. Bye-bye.
1: Enjoy church this morning. Have a fantastic Sunday as well. Yeah, talking about the rugby and the fact, I just want to know from you, did you stay up last night? Did you watch the tennis as well? There was the tennis, but just to watch that rugby, it's a moment in sporting history for us. I know we've won so many World Cups now and we've won so many tournaments being the Springboks, but this one was very special. This was the greatest rivalry tournament where we played our greatest rival, being the All Blacks, and these are the top two teams in the world. And I love your thoughts. What did you think about the rugby early this morning? 072-702-1702. And also as well, are you going to have a bit of a nap this morning, or are you perhaps just going to push it through because it's just great to be South African?
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1: Ray in for Googs this morning, and of course it's the 13th of September. So we're seeing the seasons change now. We're going back into summer, and we've had some rain already in Gauteng. There's no doubting that. But this is the problem. What happens to your swimming pool? Because swimming pools are very temperamental. They go green. They do all sorts of nasty things if you're not paying attention. So what we thought we'd do is get the expert on. And joining us is John Correa, who's the general manager at the pool team. John, hi, good morning. Welcome to 702.
9: Hey, morning, Ray. Good morning. Thanks for having me. It's nice to chat to you guys.
1: Yeah, it's good to have you on. Now, talking pools, I think you've got everyone's attention now because pools can be so, I think, temperamental. Let's start here. For a new homeowner, where do you start when it comes to looking after a pool? And perhaps it's also for someone who's just put a pool in as well. Where do you even start?
9: Well, you know, Raz, I mean, it's always good to start with the basics, you know, before going out and buying anything, and really just understanding the vitals of your swimming pool, you know, the size of the swimming pool, the volume, you know, what surface it is, whether it's a marbleite surface or a fiberglass surface, and, you know, and then taking a water sample down to any one of our stores for complementary water analysis. And, you know, that will tell us exactly where we are in terms of chemical balances and what needs to be done going forward.
1: It's interesting because a lot of people say, I don't want to go and do that whole analysis thing. I'll just get it right. Is there something you can do where you just get it right? You just bomb some shocker in or something and every single time it's going to be fine.
9: Yeah, well, absolutely. You know, I mean, there are some tried and tested shock treatments that we recommend, you know, a good oxidizing agent, which is a high strength chlorine, some algicide and some clarifier. And that generally sorts out green swimming pools and gets them going. Also, you know, like if pool owners think that it's a bit of a mission to get down to a store and do a water test at a store, you know, we offer online water testing through one of our portals called mypoolteam.co.za, where you just dip a test strip into the pool, match it up onto the screen of your phone, submit, and it'll give you the recommendations.
1: Easy as that. Easy as that.
9: As easy as that.
1: But what should be done to a pool as we move from winter into spring? Because it's like I said, it's funny. I've always noticed with my pool that it's nice and clear during winter. There's nothing going on. It's very low maintenance. But, those first summer rains come and it's, oh, dear.
9: Yeah. So, look, I mean, you know, spring is obviously when you start scaling things up and ramping everything up again. You know, you've got to increase the pumps run time. You know, good shock treatment like we spoke about earlier is always good at the beginning of summer. And then, you know, you've got to test and rebalance regularly. And then, you know, just the basics doing weekly of cleaning out the weir baskets and the pump baskets and making sure that you're doing good backwashes and rinses weekly, brushing the pool walls and the floor. And, you know, just giving the pool a good old inspection and making sure that it's chemically balanced weekly.
1: Yeah. Do you need to get one of those tests, though, the little testing kits, and you take a sample? Yeah. How does that work?
9: So, I mean, just a normal sample of pool water, probably elbow length deep from the deep end. That's good enough to test with. I mean, you can have a home water test kit at home as well. You know, for DIY pool owners, they have some good experience on their own with testing their water and balancing their pool water. But, you know, it's summertime and spring, you know, especially when it gets nice and hot, definitely increase the runtime and make sure that your chemicals are treated and balanced.
1: Yeah. Now, backwashing has always confused me because I kind of do it, I don't know, once every, twice a month maybe. How often should you backwash? Because you've got all those nasties that are kept up and blocked up in the filter. What do you do? What advice do you have?
9: Well, look, I mean, you know, your pump and your filter is really the heartbeat of your swimming pool. Filtration runtime is extremely important. Backwashing in the summertime, definitely at least once a week, once every second week. I mean, just for a couple of minutes, there is a little glass, like a little side glass on the side of your multi-port valve, you know, the little selector on the side of the filter. You know, once that water turns clear when you're backwashing, then you know you've backwashed for enough. Give it a good rinse and then top the water level up again.
1: Yeah. Right. Don't laugh at me now, but I go by the pitch of my filter. I'll be lying in bed and I can hear the filter and I go to myself, I can hear there's a problem. Do you do the same or is it just me?
9: I think that's just you, eh?
1: See, don't laugh at me.
9: Look, I'm sure there's many pool owners, pool and homeowners that, you know, can hear if there's something wrong with their filtration system. But, you know, generally, if there's something wrong and there's a high-pitched screech or a loud screeching noise coming from the pool pump, there's generally something wrong with the pool pump. But it shouldn't be that loud. But, you know, I mean, a normal backwash and rinse weekly, you know, that that dumps all of the dirt and the debris and the waste that gets trapped in your filter from circulating through the system weekly. And, you know, that dumps that all out and gets the filter prepared for the following cycle.
1: Yeah. Do you recommend that you have your filter and your pool serviced by a professional, not a Ray, a professional, somebody actually knows what they're doing once in a while?
9: Look, I mean, you know, if you're doing the basics right and you're doing them regularly, you shouldn't really have to get a professional to come in and service the pool. You know, besides for changing the filter sand, which we recommend doing every 18 to 24 months, you know, if your pool is visibly losing water more so than normal, other than evaporation, you could have a leak in the piping or the filtration system or somewhere on the surface of the pool, you know, definitely get a professional in to come and check that out. But, I mean, if you're doing, like I say, if you're doing the basics correctly, you shouldn't really need to have a professional come out and check it.
1: Yeah. That pool sand, you mentioned it now, 15 to 18 months. How easy is it to just replace yourself? Because you don't want to have to get someone to come in because it costs a lot of money. Is it a basic operation?
9: Look, it is a basic operation, and it's not as expensive as what you think to have it professionally replaced. You know, for DIY pool homeowners, it's just a bit of a schlep, and it's an uncomfortable job. You know, it's quite heavy and laborious. You know, you've got to get all of that filter sand out of the filter. It's about 120 odd kilos in a basic size filter of filter sand, and then, you know, just basically replacing it, backwashing that new sand, and getting the system going again. So, you know, if you've got nothing to do on a Saturday morning or a Sunday morning and you feel like having a beer afterwards, then go for it.
1: Yeah, just go and do it and get it done.
9: Yeah, absolutely.
1: Yeah, John, what are some of the signs? I mean, if you have a look at your pool, if it's milky and murky, there's one. If it's green and nasty, there's another. What are the signs? I mean, I would think that goes with the alkalinity, if I can just say it. Alkalinity, Ray. The alkalinity of the pool. I mean, when you see that, can you spot right up that there's a problem?
9: Yes, absolutely. I mean, the most visible warning signs of chemically unbalanced pool water is obviously green water. You know, that algae infestation and dissolved algae that react with chlorine in the water. Cloudy water, you know, a bit of scaling on the surface. You know, when you have swimmers in the pool, you know, if it's itchy eyes or irritated skin, that's definitely a sign of chemically imbalanced water. But, you know, your pH and your alkalinity levels need to definitely be in range. And as long as you're dosing correctly with chlorine during the week, you know, a couple times a week, then you should have no issues with maintaining the chemistry.
1: Yeah. And then just looking at the differences between, say, chlorine or a salt pool, like a salt water pool, which one's easier to maintain? What are the perks of having, say, chlorine versus salt or vice versa?
9: Look, I mean, salt water chlorinators definitely take the hassle out of chlorine dosing. You know, salt water chlorinators generate chlorine gas automatically, and that doses your pool. So, you know, it's really a low-maintenance system having a salt water chlorinator. I mean, not to say that you never have to test or treat your water and add other chemicals in, but salt water chlorinators definitely replace the chlorine part of that.
1: Yeah, but you still have to buy, I remember this, I actually had a salt pool quite a while back. Do you still have to buy those big bags of salt? I think 20 kilogram bags, pick them up, bomb them into the pool, create a big splash and just walk away.
9: That's it. So look, I mean, you know, obviously if you just newly installing a saltwater chlorinator, you probably need around 4 kilograms of salt for 3,000 liters of water. And that's your initial dose. And then, you know, after that, probably around 2 or 3 bags every 3 months or so in the season. So from a cost perspective afterwards, it's a lot more cost effective than dosing with chlorine sort of every 2 or 3 days. But you know, it definitely saves you in the long run, and a lot healthier on skin and eyes, and, you know, especially if you have a lot of kiddies in the pool, definitely benefit to you there.
1: Which is quite something. And just tell us about the pool team. How can they get in contact with you?
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1: Fantastic, fantastic. John, thank you so much for chatting with us. John Correa, he's the general manager at the Pool Team. There we go. 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You don't have to have a green pool at all. 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
1: And joining us is Tinus Ferreira, who's independent TV and entertainment critic. Good morning, Tinus. Good to chat to you once again.
14: Hello there.
1: Now, talking about DSTV, and they've got their packages and things like that. They've got this whole new offering coming up. What are your thoughts on this? And a lot of people will say the devil's in the detail.
14: It is in the detail, and the change was really prompted by the advent of these aggressive streamers. MultiChoice realized that you, as a subscriber, can basically get Disney Plus, Amazon, Apple TV, Netflix all together and pay less than 500 Rand. So they basically decided to that they have to sort of change and evolve and compete harder. So they are bringing in a new package that they call Movies and Series, which will be 500 Rand a month. They're deleting and basically removing DSTV Compact Plus as a package. And then they, besides this Movies and Series for 500, really on a bit of a parity, they're bringing in, or they're changing the Compact package to what they call a Sports package. So they really want to sort of make it so that you as a subscriber can choose whether you really want to get more sports content, although you won't get all of the sports content in that package, or whether you really want to sort of pay more for general entertainment. Of course, if you still want sort of the top sport, like the I'm sure a lot of people were awake until way after midnight last night. Yeah. If you want to watch that type of stuff, the Springboks, All Blacks, International Tours, Formula One, you are still going to have to pay to get the premium package.
1: Yeah. Tinus, with Canal Plus taking over MultiChoice, are we going to see channels or maybe services disappear? Will we see maybe 410 is not there anymore, or some of the other channels as well will not be there? Are they going to reshuffle things? What have you heard?
14: They are in cost-cutting, so we might see some content that they see as not worthwhile or too expensive with distributors going away. We, for instance, lost HBO on Mnet. I asked them, and they said they're speaking to HBO, which belongs to Warner Brothers, in 2 weeks' time again to see if there's a deal that they can make to get some of that content back. But we have lost some stuff like Winter Olympic Games, World Darts Championship and things like that. We'll see to what level they can push it in terms of their cost cutting. In the week when I also asked, they said that they are sort of removing some TV channels, but it's sort of to cut down on the number of repeats and rebroadcasts, and that the in core or in totality, there's not really a lot of content that will go away. They will just sort of put a lot of the content on some of the existing channels.
1: Okay, so we are going to see changes. Is this helping MultiChoice so far to come with these new packages and to restructure things? Are we seeing people flooding there and going, wow, okay, let's rejoin? Because for a while, they were losing subscribers.
14: Like 3-4 million subscribers over the past 4 years, and that also prompted this change. They also said they're doing this package restructuring now, although they've been working on it for months and months and months, and they were kind of hoping to do it before the Canal Plus acquisition took place. But when they sort of got wind that this French company is interested in them and might take them over, they decided to put the implementation on hold because they didn't want to go through the transaction of one company buying another one and then also introducing new packages. We'll see how consumers are reacting to these changes. They are in an aggressive exercise to try and get those, to claw back some of those 3-4 million people who've gone to streaming, and the proof will be in the pudding. We'll have to wait and see how consumers are going to react to these new packages and new pricings.
1: Yeah, I think that's the whole thing. Will people buy it? Tinus, thank you so much. Tinus Ferreira is an independent TV and entertainment critic. I'd love your feedback on that. Are you finding these new packages quite attractive? Yeah, let me know. 0727021702. It's just gone 8 o'clock.
13: This is EWN.
15: Cape Town mass shooting claims 2 lives in Philippi, and Gauteng Health says it is addressing staff shortages. It is 8 o'clock. Good morning. I'm Martin Slabbert. Cape Town's latest mass shooting has claimed the lives of 2 teenagers, with 4 others injured in Philippi. The attack happened in Marcus Garvey yesterday, where 6 boys were shot by 2 unknown suspects. It is not the first deadly mass shooting to hit this area this year. In July, 4 people aged between 17 and 20 were killed in a separate shooting in Marcus Garvey. Police spokesperson Ndaki Kwala says the motive for the latest attack is not yet known.
16: According to reports, the 6 victims aged 16 were shot by 2 unknown suspects. 2 victims died at the scenes, while others sustained serious injuries. The motive for the attack is the subject of police investigation, and no arrest has been effected at this stage.
15: Gauteng Health Department says it is stepping up efforts to address staff shortages that are placing added pressure on healthcare workers across the province. The department says almost 600 positions at the province's 7 hospitals have already reached the interview stage. The recruitment drive is set to target medical, nursing and other critical healthcare services. Puleng Marke has more.
17: The Gauteng Department of Health says filling these vacancies is key to improving capacity at facilities handling specific and referral cases. Spokesperson Steve Mabona says so far more than 1,200 interviews have been completed, while over 1,000 posts are currently being shortlisted and nearly 1,400 vacancies have been advertised.
18: There has been a significant progress at academic and tertiary hospitals where the need for specialized healthcare skills and additional capacity is particularly important.
17: The department is also moving to fill 36 senior management positions, including permanent hospital CEOs. Puleng Marke, Eyewitness News.
15: Staying in Gauteng, the police is warning women in and around Kempton Park, particularly the Rosefield area, to exercise extreme caution following the discovery of the bodies of four women in the same area over a period of approximately 2 months. The latest body was discovered on Saturday evening. Preliminary information gathered by detectives indicates concerning similarities in the circumstances surrounding the deaths. While investigations are still underway and the police has not confirmed that the deaths are linked to a serial killer, the similarities, they say, are concerning and enough for them to issue a public warning and intensify investigations. Police spokesperson Atlenda Marte says the safety of women remains a priority.
19: Women in and around Kempton Park are urged not to walk or run alone, particularly in isolated areas. They should avoid secluded spaces, remain vigilant, and where possible, travel or exercise in groups.
15: A 58-year-old security officer is expected to appear in the Bishop Lavis Magistrates Court in Cape Town tomorrow on a murder charge following the shooting of a teenager. According to reports, the 13-year-old boy, along with two friends, were playing behind a disused orphanage in Bishop Lavis catching birds. When the 13-year-old victim went to get water for the birds he had caught, the security officer allegedly fired several shots at him. Police spokesperson Ntaki Kwala says the man will be charged with murder.
20: The 13-year-old boy sustained a gunshot wound on his back and succumbed to the injuries on the scene. A 58-year-old male suspect was arrested and will appear in court on Monday, 14 September.
15: Staying in the Western Cape, a cut-off low is expected to make landfall today, bringing heavy rain, strong winds and rough seas to parts of the Western and Eastern Cape. The South African Weather Service is warning of potentially disruptive conditions along the coast, with gale-force winds forecast along the southwestern coastline and waves exceeding 4 metres. The conditions could also pose a danger to beachgoers, small vessels and coastal communities. Senior forecaster Tokelo Chilwane is urging residents and motorists to be extra cautious.
21: And when you're going to be having heavy downpours, which can lead to flooding, we always say do not cross a river, whether you're crossing a river or you're driving over a bridge which is flooded, because you don't know the stability of the ground. So we always say avoid that. And visibility will be affected, especially when it's raining. So motorists, we urge them to be visible so that they can safeguard their vehicles as well as their lives.
15: Chilwane says the system is expected to move inland from tomorrow, bringing rain and a sharp drop in temperatures to other parts of the country. And while we're talking about the weather, it's a fine day for Gauteng today. Pretoria 12 up to 28, Joburg 10 up to 26, Vereeniging 10 up to 27. Cape Town will be cloudy with showers, some thunder showers expected by the afternoon, 16 up to 21. Your top story in Eyewitness News this hour, Cape Town's latest mass shooting has claimed the lives of two teenagers in Philippi.
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1: It's fast approaching 6 minutes past 8 o'clock. Good morning from me, Ray White, in for Googs this morning on this lovely Sunday. So much to celebrate, I must admit. Looking at the rugby last night, we've been talking about it this morning. Well done to the Springboks, doing so well. They really did so well. So we asked you this morning to send through some of your WhatsApps. Were you up early this morning? I was sitting on my couch. I was eating custard and some ice cream and watching the Springboks, and I thought they were absolutely phenomenal. And it's so great being South African, because when your team wins, I know we're a little bit fickle, but when your team wins, wow, it's just so amazing. So keep your WhatsApps coming, 0727021702. That's the one thing. Then just before the break, speaking to Tinus Ferreira about Canal Plus taking over MultiChoice, and maybe they might be restructuring a little bit. You know, they're going to be doing this and a bit of that. I'm not sure if any channels would disappear. Tinus thinks that they might. If that is the case, which are your favorite MultiChoice channels on DSTV? Which are your favorite ones? Which are the ones you think, I really want this one? If they take this one away, I'm not going to like it whatsoever. So I'd like to get your feedback. 0727021702. Which for you is a must? I'd have to have that channel. Which is the one that you think, I don't know about that one. There's nothing really there. Yeah, let me know. 0727021702.
0: Good morning, Ray. I saw one guy's comment on Instagram after our win yesterday, saying that beating the All Blacks 3 times and lifting that trophy is like winning the World Cup again, because the All Blacks are not an easy team to beat. And every here in Pretoria East, every time the Boks win, especially from yesterday, we always gather at Bus Stop 7 Market in Pretoria East in Mooikloof, and we celebrate. Just woke up an hour ago, and now I'm driving towards Bus Stop 7 Market so that we can have breakfast and prepare for our celebration of the Boks lifting the trophy.
2: Morning, morning, Uncle Ray. Anonymous from Kempton Park. I got so confused when I heard your voice on radio on a Sunday. I thought, no, man, it can't be. Is it a Monday? Is it a Sunday? Oh, then it's a Sunday. Surprise, surprise.
1: You know, you're actually quite right. For those who are listening to 702 this morning, it's not Monday morning, okay? You can go back to sleep. Don't panic. There's no traffic. You don't have to go to work at all. You should be fine. I know it might be a little bit confusing because you do hear me during the week sometimes. But yeah, it is Sunday this morning, and lots to talk about. In fact, coming up shortly, and I'm looking forward to it, she has arrived. Speaking to Femida Femsjordan, who's a chef and author, a Joburg-based foodie as well. So this is going to be a very, very... you brought food. You brought samosas. How did you know?
22: It was a lucky guess.
1: A lucky guess. You guessed well. You guessed very well, yeah.
22: I was like, I'm going to 702. We're going to talk about food. Yeah. What is the thing I have in the morning when I'm like, the quickest breakfast? Samosas. Yes.
1: Samosas.
22: Yeah.
1: All right, you all go talk amongst yourselves. I'm just going to have breakfast. I'm just kidding. So we'll be speaking to Femida shortly about this, Femsjordan, who's a chef, an author, a Joburg-based foodie, as you can hear too. But yeah, keep your WhatsApps coming. I want to hear from you. What do you think? What's your favorite channels on DSTV? In fact, Glenda Dirksen has just sent one through saying, my favorite are History, Travel, Curiosity, Al Jazeera, Sport Channels. And this is from Glendon Hearties. Yeah, you see, those are the nice ones. But the problem has always been there are so many channels that you don't want. And you've got to go through them all the time. I wish they've done a little bit of that now, but I wish they would just say to you, which are the 10 channels that you want? And then you could just choose them. Another person says, Ray, this is Tutu Mnisi says, Ray, please, they must not remove Ignition. Ignition, they do the cars and stuff like that. Also National Geographic Wild. This is Tutu in Dobsonville. Yeah, these are the really important ones that people do enjoy. So don't remove them. I'm not sure if they're going to have that. I'm not sure if they're going to, let's be honest about it, if they're going to just sort of wholesale start removing channels. But it is very interesting for them to hear which are the ones you like and why you like them. So keep your calls coming on or your WhatsApps coming. 072-702-1702.
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1: All right, so this is where we examine your samosas. We examine everything, Femido, that you have brought us. So our profile interview today is Femida Femsjordan. We call her Fems for short. She's a chef, an author, a Joburg-based foodie, and you've joined us in studio. Thanks for coming in on an early Sunday morning. Appreciate it.
22: Thank you for having me. I actually am glad you woke me up early on Sunday because I have a bit of a hectic day ahead, but very exciting. I'll tell you about it just now.
1: Okay. All right. We're going to get into everything. Great. We want to find out about you. Who is Femida? Who are you? We know you're online. I mean, yeah. I know you're online. But who are you in, I don't know, in a Twitter X kind of description?
22: You know, people are like, how many, what's it, 160 characters? Can you describe yourself in 160 characters?
1: Yeah.
22: That is the hardest thing I can ever do, especially for somebody who talks a lot. I've got verbal diarrhea most of the time. I want to always say that I'm just a girl, you know, I'm just a girl who loves food and who loves showing people how to cook food. I'm somebody who loves color a lot. I always dunk my tea in biscuits. Biscuits should always be dunked. I mean, dunk my biscuits
1: in
22: tea.
1: You see, I agree with that.
22: Right?
1: I agree.
22: Biscuits should be dunked.
1: Okay, I need to ask you. Sorry, no, this is totally weird. Do you use a spoon when you're dunking or not? Because my wife shouts at me and she says to me, you got to use a spoon. And I'm like, why?
22: No. The only time you use a spoon is when the tea's too hot, so the biscuit broke.
1: Okay,
22: it's
1: all
22: in
1: right.
22: the tea
1: okay.
22: now. You're swimming. You're getting it out. You know, it's swimming. But no, you use your finger. And you know how you like have to hold the edge of the biscuit because the tea's hot?
1: Yes.
22: So you don't want to burn your finger. That's how it goes.
1: Okay.
22: I agree. No spoons allowed.
1: Thank you. Sorted that out now.
22: See? And I think somehow I just, my sharing and my love for like color and being loud and doing all of that just translated onto social media and the community built. People came, you know?
1: But I love you. Okay, hold on. I'm so distracted today. Your glasses.
22: Yes.
1: I love your glasses. The one side's square and the other one side is round.
22: Yes.
1: Is that a reflection of your personality?
22: I think a little bit, yeah. Chaotic, undecided, sometimes sometimes unsure, I think, and sometimes very sure.
1: Amita, that's quite something. Okay. Yeah.
22: Thank you. I have like 5 pairs, by the way.
1: Oh, you do? So it's like, you know, those rich people have got glasses. You like open up the drawer. I'll wear the square and the round ones today.
22: Well, I have 5 just square rounds.
1: Oh.
22: So every time I see a square round, I'm like, this is it. People know it so well now that I get DMs and people be like, oh, I've seen this glasses. It's perfect for you.
1: Yeah. It's like a whole trademark.
22: It is now. It's become that. It never was. Just one day, somebody noticed I'm wearing these crazy glasses.
1: Yeah.
22: And they went, are those your glasses? Are those your specs? And actually, a friend of mine inspired me because he also had a pair.
1: Okay. Well, there we go. So if you have if you do another book, on the front of the book, you can probably have a caricature of you and your glasses. Yeah. Just an idea for marketing. Yeah,
22: well, on my cookbook, I do have a red pair on, round and square.
1: There we go. You beat me to it. Okay, so let's go through it.
22: Yes.
1: Chef. We're going to start at chef.
22: Yes.
1: Tell us more about chef.
22: I'd love to say I'm an actual chef. I'm not. I'm a lover of food. I'm a cook, a foodie, and all of that stuff. I know that like the term is so... It's so beautiful and it's broad, but I've never really like cooked for people. Today is going to be my first day that I'm really like cooking for people.
1: What's you cooking?
22: But I'm doing a collaboration with Nando's.
1: Oh, are you?
22: And we are cooking meals that are going out on the delivery apps today from 11 o'clock. So if you log into your app and you look for What the Fems, you're going to find that I have one meal going out. We've got piri piri beef skewers. Green beans and a whole meal for four. Let's say a family meal for four.
1: Yeah.
22: I'm cooking lunch for people. There's only 200 portions. So whoever orders it gets delivered.
1: Okay, you've got 200 chances.
22: It's a whole collaboration. Yeah, you've got 200 chances. And you're getting a free bottle of sauce and 20 people could get a free cookbook in their box if they get lucky. It's very, very exciting.
1: This is very bad. I mean, no pressure.
22: No pressure. I think the thing for me is like, it's really intimidating working with a brand, getting it right, them choosing you. I mean, out of a million South Africans, choosing me is what the heck, why? No.
1: Give yourself a bit of credit. I mean, I might phone in. I might phone an order. You see,
22: click. Okay, everybody's got to open that app and see. Okay, 11 o'clock, order's open.
1: Exactly.
22: But
1: exactly.
22: In that sense, I actually really love entertaining. We do family suppers. Between my family, we all alternate. And my favorite part is actually cooking that big meal.
1: Ooh.
22: And sometimes I'll put the camera there and I'll go, let me teach them. And I never know what's going to take and what's not going to take. And the one day I made a huge pot of akhni. I think it's like a 40-person, you can feed 40 or 50 people on that.
1: Yeah, yeah.
22: And everyone was like, what? That's a massive pot of akhni. We're all coming over. And I'm actually cooking it for the family. But it's so much fun to be able to share the things that we like to make. But for me, the biggest thing is sharing food that we're going to make and eat.
1: Yes.
22: I want to share food that you are going to make and eat as a home-cooked meal in your house any day of the week.
1: But we need that. And we need advice. I find lately food's got boring.
22: Yeah.
1: It's got really boring and you need some sort of inspiration. Yeah. Oh, okay. I need to profile you. So let's profile you.
22: Oh, my gosh.
1: Going back, when was the first time you knew that food was your thing? I mean, from a little person?
22: I think I think food was always, you know, it's weird. I mean, if you're born a brown person, you're born with food. We're born with cheese in our mouth, right? Yeah. Everything happens around food. And I think for me, food was just something we did. It was something we did and we enjoyed as I was in varsity and going with friends. Like we would, I actually, my best friend and I would love trying out new restaurants, interesting, different flavors, those kind of things. But I never knew it could turn into something bigger without social media. I studied interior design.
1: Oh,
22: I worked in, I actually worked in exhibition design, which was my favorite thing.
1: Yes.
22: I loved doing expos. We used to do actually offices and retail spaces and stuff. And I had a great boss who was very creative, and he would always push like the envelope in how things work and how expos need to look and how you need to think. And I loved how he did that. And you know, one of my favorite things about my first job was my boss did Cake Friday. We were just a team of like
1: cake
22: six.
1: Cake Friday. How did that work?
22: We would have to either buy or bring a cake every Friday. And lunchtime, the whole team sits together and we eat cake and we talk crap and we just catch up on the week. It was one of the best things that he actually did.
1: Yes.
22: It also really taught me an appreciation for cake
1: in
22: a different way. I had never tasted, at the time, P&P did the best baked cheesecake. It's mad, right? Like just a retail supermarket. It was one of the best cheesecakes.
1: No, but you find those gems.
22: Right?
1: You do.
22: It was the first time I'd even eaten cheesecake. Because I came from like a more conservative home where like baked cheesecake wasn't a thing. Like Indian people baked cheesecake. It wasn't a thing at that time.
1: Now
22: it's like an everyday thing, you know? But at that time I was like, whoa, this is the best cheesecake I ever had in my life. And he would do this. And then we would start getting like interesting. Like what cakes are we going to try out this time? And at that time it was just trying.
1: Yes.
22: But when it came to like, let's all bring something and eat, I would have fun doing that.
1: Oh, nice.
22: I never thought at some point in life that food would turn into it. I never did that. I went into funding, building small businesses, growing things. I worked in

0: am today. It's so interesting. I went into it with on the exhibition side. And then I started working with how do we fund creative businesses. It was the first time I'd been to a design in Durban. Blew my mind. Most interesting thing. And listening to people. And I listened to some speakers speak about food in the same way people speak about design. And the art of building food and where food comes from. And even stuff like food security and stuff. It is so interesting. And I never knew at the time it was building me to where I was going to be today, you know. The championing small businesses became a big thing with me working in government. I understood. I had great bosses. My one boss, she was amazing, Masana. She really helped me to understand how important the building of a homegrown South African small business was to our local economy.
1: That's the cornerstone of our economy.
0: Absolutely.
1: Is exactly that. But you must have been so inspired, but you didn't stay, did you?
0: No, I didn't.
1: Why?
0: I think that I always wanted more. Yeah. I always wanted more and I wanted to do, but I wanted to see you can see the difference that we're doing. But I felt like there was only so much, but there was more of me that I could give. And you know, there's only so much you can do for yourself in that, and you have to actually push yourself out. So funny enough, I actually left and I started doing food more, and I started off actually teaching people how to make drinks because we don't drink alcohol.
1: Yes.
0: So how do we have interesting drinks when you go out? And I started doing mocktails.
1: But
0: I started demoing classes rather than selling it as.
1: So how do you make a drink interesting? Because you're right.
0: Yeah.
1: A mocktail is fascinating.
0: Yeah. So it still needs to have that little... Because, you know, the one thing it doesn't have is the burn from, like, alcohol or so, you know. But the one thing I wanted was, how do we play with flavor and see? It's not just about... here's an apple drink, or here's a, you know, grape, or here's a this. It was, how do I make a strawberry daiquiri but without the alky? Okay, let me look at how I add in a nice mint flavor. How do I add a tartness in there? How do I add this little kick of like lime or something? So it's not exact, but it's something that's slightly different. It's an amazing strawberry drink that is something you haven't had before. How do I play with a Cosmo? How do I play with flavors like elderflower and lemongrass and infuse them and get a nice syrup in there, you know? And how does that go then translate further?
1: Yes.
0: We've played with some amazing flavors. And I used to do just classes and go, hey, everyone, you can make it at home. You can make it at home, you know? And I think that was where my, how do I show everyone how to make it rather than make it for them? Came about, you know.
1: That's clever. That is really clever because you need some sort of you need someone like you to come along, play with things, and then go, this is what I found, this is what works, and let's take it from there.
0: I think that's what I love about food. When social media came about, I took that and I moved it online, but I didn't do it as classes and I wasn't earning. I was just doing it for fun. I was literally just going, this is fun. Look, guys, you can make it.
1: Yeah.
0: But you know, social media started just as pictures.
1: Yes.
0: And so I was just showing end product. And then one day, like, I think it was Snapchat or something, and they started doing the whole 24-hour stories. Yeah, it was Snap.
1: Yeah.
0: And then obviously Instagram took it on and all of that.
1: Insta's been the big one, yeah.
0: Yeah, big time. But when I started putting on how I started from start to finish, that was when the game changed for me. And I realized that I really loved doing it. I didn't love just eating. I loved showing people how to.
1: But also, you'd learned about small business. So for you, it was like, maybe I'll just do my own thing now.
0: It was literally that. Yeah. It was literally that. I think there was that part of me that always knew every person or sort of we needed more entrepreneurs. And I think in your heart, you know, we all want something of our own. I wanted something of my own that had my name on it, you know. And I think that's why I started. There was that little push.
1: How were you initially received? Because social media is critical. Social media is nasty. Mm. Did you ever get feedback saying, I didn't like that or try that, or you don't know what you're doing?
0: I still get feedback like that.
1: We all do, don't worry.
0: But listen, I started a long time. I started in 2012. But it was just the first time I was just posting little pictures and stuff up.
1: Sure.
0: But it only really changed in COVID. 2020, I think a lot of people went online.
1: Yes.
0: So when we started in 2012, there was such a small handful of us and we were all like, this looks amazing. You know, we were talking to each other. In 2020, I think the critics really came up because people were online, people were groggy, and also people love being able to talk to you however they like when they can't see you. because you

0: Can't see them. We're not face to face.
1: Exactly.
0: I can speak to you however the heck I want to.
1: But that's problematic. That's not a good thing. And that really is. But you know, in saying
0: very problematic.
1: In saying that, it's a bit like broadcasting. You get the good, the bad, and the ugly. Mm. And you learn the environments. Yeah. You learn the temperature of things as
0: absolutely.
1: Well.
0: Absolutely.
1: All right, so chef, and then you carried on and you carried on.
0: I carried on and I carried on. And one of the things that I did was I carried on showing people how to make things. And showing people how to make things from start to finish changed the game. And that's when I started putting it on as videos and going, guys, look, I can help you make a simple rice dish, a simple this dish. And you know, funny enough, because I love food so much, I never forgot what I learned about small businesses.
1: Yeah.
0: I started another business because clearly I don't have enough on my plate. I started a thing called the Halal Goods Market.
1: Yeah.
0: Which is a market where people come and make food, but it's all small businesses.
1: Oh, that's clever.
0: Owner-owned businesses that are coming there and making food and also opening the realm of flavor.
1: Yes.
0: Because a lot of people look at halal food and they go, oh, yeah, I know I brought you samosas, but samosas.
1: Yeah, they're right, and I'm sniffing them going like, we need an ad break or something.
0: Yeah,
1: but
0: you can
1: anyway.
0: Have a taster. But, you know, we'll think it's samosas, it's biryani, it's chili bites, it's those kind of things. But actually, you know, things like Korean food, you can get halal versions. And we struggle as a halal community always to find different flavors in where that's halal. And one of the things that Halal Goods Market did was that it served everything halal, but the audience is everybody. It's not for Muslims or, you know,
1: well, of course.
0: Just it was for everyone. And one of the things I saw was how much opportunity there is for small businesses to grow within our communities, how much we support each other.
1: That's amazing.
0: And man, I was eating liquor.
1: I love it. So okay, here's the thing as well. You need they have that whole adage, never trust a skinny chef.
0: Mm, that's why I look the way I do.
1: No, you do not. But in saying, that's not what I'm saying. In saying that as well, you do, it's all about, it's personal taste, isn't it?
0: Mm, mm.
1: It's what it really you
0: is.
1: Like.
0: It is. I think that's the thing with anything online, though, because you can say online can be brutal.
1: Yes.
0: And one of the people will tell me, like, I don't cook curry. You're cooking curry wrong. And I'll just go, but that's how I cook in my house.
1: Well, that's
0: for everyone. None of us will always be for everyone. You'll have a restaurant you like to eat at, and I'll have one that I like to eat. And it's okay. I think people forget that part. The two words. It's okay.
1: Well, the curry police aren't going to come, are they now? You know, well, I don't know, are they? You know, this is the thing. It goes down to your own personal taste.
0: It
1: all
0: does.
1: Right. Okay, excellent. So, chef, book.
0: Yes. So, in around 2023, I think it was, 2023, 2024, I got emails. I got a couple of emails from a couple of publishers that said, do you want to write a cookbook? Because now I've been posting a lot more online, working with, you know, brands. And myself, I think one of the things that I do is that I keep my original posts online because I always want to remember where I started.
1: Yeah.
0: I'm not the same person I was when I started, but I've worked hard on working on myself.
1: No, but hold on.
0: Better.
1: Do you never go back and you know, you go, I actually posted that?
0: Cringe, yeah.
1: And you cringe, but you secretly want to delete it, but you don't.
0: There are times when I secretly want to delete it. I cringe. When I tell you, I cringe. But I know that that's where I started. And if it wasn't for that bravery of posting that first post, I wouldn't be here today. I think a lot of people think everything's very quick. I mean, how many years does it take to become an overnight success? It's the truth, right?
1: Exactly.
0: It does. It's not overnight. It's been hard work. But you also have to be dedicated to working on yourself. How do I work and make myself better every time? And I think that really made a difference. And the book, so a publisher contacted me and I said, I'm not interested. But my publisher, Lindy, she nagged the heck out of me. She didn't leave me alone. You know when you say you get like trolls online and they find you and they comment on everything? That is what Lindy was doing. She's like, check my DM. I sent you a DM regarding a book. And Lindy, she caught me on Instagram, on TikTok, on Facebook. She caught me on email. And eventually, she actually contacted the late Fatima Saido.
1: Yes.
0: And she said, Fatima sent me a message. And she said, answer Lindy's email.
1: Oh, I love that.
0: Because I think a lot of me was unsure whether I was worthy enough.
1: Yes.
0: You know, and a lot of times we feel like that. Like, really? Why do people want to book from me?
1: Yeah.
0: And so I thought, no, but like, who's given me the right to just, you know, do a book? And I think I questioned myself a lot. And when she sent that thing, I thought, oh, well, I better reply to Lindy. You know, Fatima said I better. So I replied to her, and she did a call with me, and I went, if you can understand who I am, and you know who I am, I'll think about it. And she and Hannes Kuchlenberg, the most amazing stylist, he's just incredible. They put together a concept document, and they showed me who I am. And when I tell you this concept document that they put together, it just looked like they understood me.
1: Ooh.
0: That was my moment. I was like, okay, well, let's do this book.
1: I think it's phenomenal.
0: I can't believe it came out last year, November.
1: And what has the reception been so far?
0: I was scared that we would not sell enough books. But I'm a planner and I graph art. And so I put a whole marketing strategy together and I said, okay, we're going to market the crap out of this. And I said, as long as my goal, I like to set little goals. And my first goal was, I just want to get to a second print. That's all I want, you know?
1: Yeah.
0: And when I tell you the people, the community online, they really came out. They
1: That's
0: came
1: amazing.
0: Out. They sold us out of the first print before we launched.
1: But we wow.
0: Had, yeah, it's mad. It's
1: but
0: mad.
1: You see, because you've got the support of the community, that's the answer to any small business, to any success wherever you go.
0: Mm. It's the most humbling thing. When people support you, people you don't know, the faces you can't see, none of the negativity matters. It's 1% and there's 99% of people rooting for you. Those 99% of people, they're not just rooting for you online. They put their money where their mouth is, where their fingers are, you know, where the comments are. And they went out there and they bought the book. It was just...
1: Oof. All right.
0: Just,
1: ceasefire for a second.
0: Yes.
1: We're speaking to Femida, who's known as Femz Jordan. She's a chef. She's an author. She's extraordinary. We'll get back to the interview. But it is a 8:31 and there's so much sports news going on.
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1: All right, Anthony, we've spoken about the rugby. We have, and we're still celebrating, and I'm sure there are those this morning who are probably not listening to us because their heads are just way too sore because it was such a celebration last night. But then we've also got the Proteas men and women as well.
3: Yeah, they'll, of course, both be in action today. Let's start with the men because they're out in Namibia chasing an ODI series whitewash as they meet in the final match starting from 9:30 this morning. While the Proteas women play the second of the 5 T20s against Zimbabwe, having already started their tour with the win Friday evening. First ball in Bulawayo expected at 1:30. In rugby, Springboks and All Blacks brought rugby to the USA and put on a masterclass in the fourth and final test of rugby's greatest rivalry. The world champs coming out on top 43-28. That was their win to clinch the series victory 2-3-1. While in tennis, Ben Shelton will feature in a first Grand Slam final of his career as he looks to end a 23-year wait for an American to win the men's singles. He plays Alexander Zverev, although he's not listening to any potential noise from outside.
4: This whole tournament now at this point has been uncharted territory. I'm in positions I've never been in before, beating guys that I've never beaten before. I'm just excited to put it all out on the line. Like, yes, I can think about how cool this moment is and what I'm playing for at the end of the day. I got great people around me that keep me grounded and focused and humble.
3: Meanwhile, Zverev says that he won't be too bothered to play in front of a crowd cheering for his American opponent.
5: I enjoy these kind of atmospheres. I've said it before. I mean, I played a lot of French guys in France. I think the most hostile crowd, if you call it that, is, of course, I played Australian guys in Australia. I played Arthur Ferry now in Wimbledon. The Wimbledon crowd is a bit different, though. I mean, there's no question about that, but...
3: Overnight, Elena Rybakina took the women's singles title off Aryna Sabalenka, also taking a world number one spot. While in football, Orlando Pirates moved a step closer to CAF Champions League group stage qualification. They beat La Cour Waves 3-1 in the first leg of qualifiers. While Durban City will look to do the same only in the CAF Confederation Cup as they head out with a goal lead to protect in the second leg against Burundi's side Arukazino. While in the Betway Premiership, Milford will be playing Richards Bay. Goals and Arrows head to Siwalele. Late game has TS Galaxy against Strugglers Kruger United. AmaZulu yesterday with a 1-0 victory, while Kaizer Chiefs and Mamelodi Sundowns had to settle for respective 1-1 draws against Polokwane City and Chippa United. In the Premier League, there were draws in four games, including the ones which Liverpool, Chelsea and Spurs played, while there were wins elsewhere for Arsenal, Nottingham Forest and Ipswich Town. The blue and red sides of Manchester will be looking to paint the town in their colours as Man United face Man City in the headline clash this afternoon at 5:30. Early game has Coventry City hosting Brighton. And in cycling, Enric Mas is on the brink of his first Grand Tour title. He heads into the final stage of his home race, the Volta a España, at 2:15 clear of the field. Mikel Landa managed to pick up Saturday's penultimate stage victory. Anthony Teixeira, Eyewitness News Sport.
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4: Oh, there you go.
5: You're right.
4: There you go.
5: I love that. It's so sweet. Also, my Facebook followers, they are just such darlings. Such darlings. You know, I almost forgot, but what she said is so true. One of the things I wanted was, I never wanted people to always have to go out and look for some crazy sauce or some crazy this or something they couldn't find. I want you to be able to use mostly ingredients from your kitchen.
4: Yes.
5: And cook the food that we're making. Oh. It mustn't be too hard to find.
4: Well, this is the thing. You don't want to have this whole little convoluted, you know.
5: Absolutely.
4: I just want to say two things. I've tasted your samosa.
5: Yeah.
4: Damn good food. Now, I'm not being damn good food. Why am I saying it's the title of your book?
5: Mm-hmm.
4: Damn good food. I love it. Tell us more about your book.
5: The title was a story. My editor was a bit, I think she was a bit worried because she wanted to go like cooking with femmes, you know?
4: Yes, thought, yes, yes.
5: That's so boring. That's so not me, you know? And the one day I told Hannes actually, and I said, I've got the name of the book.
4: Yes.
5: I used to make I do, it's in the book. It's called Damn Good Chart. So it's like a, it's a vegetarian, it's potato, chickpeas and a sauce. And the nice thing about the chart that's there is that it's very South African because it adds a little bit of Mrs. Ball's chutney in it.
4: Oh,
5: so it's a very South African
4: little
5: version,
4: South African,
5: I guess,
4: thing going on there. Oh,
5: and it's an amazing dish. And when I saw it and I was making it that day, it just clicked.
4: Yeah.
5: And I said, damn good food. Four letters. That's what I want. Yeah. I want something easy where people are going to see it, stop and go, what the heck?
4: Yeah, what's this about?
5: What is this about?
4: And it's honest as well.
5: Yes. And I wanted to appeal to everyone. And that it's true. Inside is damn good food.
4: Yeah.
5: And like the caller said, inside the book, we actually started off with the basics.
4: Yeah.
5: Like every time you see a recipe online, you go, what is ginger garlic masala? Well, my babes, I got you. I put the recipe for ginger garlic masala in the book so you know how to do it. I've put the basics in there so that if you want to make a simple piri piri oil for all of your seafood stuff, it's in the recipes in there. You want Durban spiced pineapples and you're living somewhere overseas, guess what?
4: Yeah.
5: You've got all the ingredients in your kitchen,
4: and
5: in your drawer right now.
4: Just go and have a look. What's your favorite? What do you do in your private space? Come on, I always ask that question because damn good food. But I mean, are you, where are you? What's your favorite?
5: You mean in food things or just
4: in
5: to
4: food.
5: Do?
4: In food, no, in food.
5: In food.
4: What do you do in your private space? What do you cook when no one's watching?
5: I love making two things. One, I actually just posted the recipe the other day, a sweet corn and cheese and chili toasty.
4: Oh.
5: And you know the cream style corn.
4: Yeah.
5: And when I share recipes, sometimes I learn so much about global because I didn't know you don't really get creamed corn overseas. Creamed corn is a very South African thing, I think.
4: Why don't you get that overseas?
5: I have no idea. I probably need to Google that. Some countries you don't get them, and people go, I don't get creamed corn in the UK. What do I do?
4: Shame. I'm sorry for them.
5: Because it's delicious.
4: I really am, yeah.
5: And I do an onion egg that I like to sometimes put in a paratha.
4: Okay.
5: And let me tell you something. I don't overthink my parathas. I buy it Fatima's favorite foods at whatever, those chapatis that are there. I buy that paratha, I cook it, and I put my egg in, and I roll it up like an egg paratha.
4: Mm.
5: And sometimes with chicken lick and sauce drizzled over.
4: Oh, that's on. I know, but you can do that. You can do whatever you want. You got a, WhatsApp from Tasneem Jacobs. She says, "Hi, Ray. Love the show. Shout out to Fems. I've known her since she was 10 years old.
5: Yes.
4: Kept in contact all these years. She's always been an inspiration. She's a go-getter, always busy, always bright, always beautiful."
5: Oh, thank you, Taz. Taz has really known me since I was 10.
4: So the food can't be that bad, see, because she's still,
5: she's still around.
4: Still around. Okay, you were at the Open Book Festival in Cape Town last week. How was that?
5: I had the most fun. The Open Book Festival, I was actually just saying, every book festival is different in different ways. And my first book festival, it was so intimidating because, I mean, it's the first time I'm an author. Now you get to meet those same authors you were sitting on panels with, and all of that. It was incredible. The vibe was amazing. The audience is different at every festival. They interact differently. They approach you differently, but also the conversations.
4: Yes.
5: I don't think there's been a panel since I've launched my book. I don't think there's been a panel I've sat on where the conversation has been the same. Even the questions, and I just go, how do you guys pull all of this out of my little old cookbook here? What are you talking about? I didn't do that, but we have the best conversations.
4: But it's the power of media, though. You think it's your little old cookbook, but it's not, because people are reading your recipes.
5: Yeah.
4: They're trying them out.
5: Mm. One of the interesting questions I actually got was about print. Why would you go into print when, like, people are, you know, the digital is everything. And I mean, I think the one thing I've realized is I also didn't understand it when I wasn't in the book world.
4: Sure.
5: But after I printed a cookbook and I saw how people supported me, I realized print is not dead. It's how we're consuming it. It's our mindset that is the difference. Because I myself, if I go online and I get a recipe, maybe I'm just too old, but I like to print it out and see it while I'm cooking. I can't keep pressing stop or pause.
4: Oh, exactly.
5: You know what I mean?
4: It's nice because you have it on that piece of paper.
5: Yes.
4: Where it's got food smudges on it and things like that. And you think, and then one day you'll give it to your children and down it goes.
5: Literally
4: down
5: that.
4: Down it goes.
5: I think it's exactly that. And also my mother was also a fan of writing on the recipes because the adjustment, you may like a little bit more chili. You may like a little bit more coconut.
4: Yes.
5: And depending on what you're making, there's something that's going to be more to your flavor. And I hope people do that with my book as well. Take your pen to it, right? Make an adjustment on there. Make the recipe yours. And then go out and buy another one.
4: Exactly. You know? And keep going. Keep writing.
5: But also, you know, save those family recipes. There's a part of the book that's just my family recipes. And it's not even a smidgen of what we share in our family, but it's those important ones that really were homely, you know? And I think it's important. And I think every family must record their family recipes.
4: What's your biggest family recipe? If it's a Sunday, if it's a Friday, what do you, when you get together, how do you celebrate? What do you eat?
5: I'll tell you what, the best breakfasts were at my granny's house, my mum's mum in Pietermaritzburg. I would wake up in the morning to the sound of my... So when my mum was the only one married in Joburg and the rest of them all lived in Pietermaritzburg. So when my mum came up from Joburg, all the sisters, my mum has three sisters, the sisters would be there, all of them around the table, breakfast time, mince curry and hot rotis.
4: Oh, that's lovely.
5: The best onion, egg and boiled tea. It was the best breakfast. Sometimes mince curry and puris. Everything goes with this,
4: right? Nice.
5: Carbs with everything. But it's the best breakfasts. Lunches used to be either like a really good akhni, which is biryani, but mixed all together, you know,
4: but we
5: don't do lentils.
4: Why you don't do lentils?
5: An akhni for us in our family was never lentils. You know, an akhni is, I say it's like a biryani, but it's not layered. It's mixed all together.
4: Right.
5: And what I love about an akhni is that it's a quick meal. It's a comfort meal, and it's a meal that can feed a crowd or can feed one. It's all about how you want. All of my recipes, scalable, changeable. You want to swap out chicken for fish or meat or something.
4: You can do it. Voice note says, "Hi, Ray. Shout out to Femmes. My name is also Farm Eater." She is Farm Eater. I just love her cook. cook with her in her kitchen every day. Thanks, Farmida, Bayers Park. There we go.
5: Oh, sweet man.
4: There we go.
5: Keep cooking with me.
4: Yeah, I cook with her in my kitchen every single day. So it just goes to show the effect that you have on someone. What happens next? I mean, you've got a book out now.
5: Oh, my
4: now.
5: Gosh.
4: What happens next? Are you off with Nando's today?
5: Yeah.
4: We need a report back next weekend.
5: I am so excited. Well, you are going to order, right? You're going to get into your Mr. D app and you're going to order. Orders open at 11.
4: 11 sharp.
5: 11 sharp. So, okay. We're opening
4: if I
5: orders.
4: I miss this one out, I think this is going to go fast.
5: Yeah, this is the it one.
4: This is the it one.
5: But we're going to feed you a whole meal. I have no idea what's next. The funny thing is, when I was doing this Nando's thing, I'm like, gosh, guys, it's Nando's. Like, it's Nando's, you know?
4: Yes.
5: And where do you go from here? No, I don't know. All the way down, I think it is.
4: But okay, hold on a second now. There's various ways you can do it. And there's maybe in broadcasting, you could do TV.
5: I could.
4: You could cook on TV. You could show all of us how to do it.
5: I could. I think I'm always scared of saying the dream before there's any possibility of the dream. But I would love that. I would love to be able to show people and have like a thing. Because, you know, you were just saying DSTV is adding channels. They need a channel
4: they
5: for FEMS.
4: Are.
5: Yeah, I think they need something where they can slot FEMS in.
4: Yes, I think FEMS would do very well there.
5: Yeah, on one of their channels.
4: Producers at the moment. Because this is the thing that you need to, and you need to teach as well. You need to perhaps have classes and make sure that you sit with people and you show them how to do it. Easy made meals, like you said.
5: So one of the things I actually was toying with was the idea of cookbook club, but in a teaching you how to cook the recipes from my book. So how do I take you? You've got the book now. Okay, do you want me to show you exactly how to make the soju? Let's go make soju together. We'll all sit together. We'll eat together. It's the way supper club is. You know, it's like a cookbook supper club. We bring it, we eat it, we have fun with it. We all learn, we all taste, and you know exactly what the outcome needs to be. Because the hardest thing is, you see it online, you read it in the book.
4: Yeah.
5: But what must the final thing actually taste like? Come, I got you.
4: All right. Okay. So that's your main course. Dessert, something a little bit sweeter.
5: Two things. One, my aunt's coconut pudding. It is just so good. And it is, the reason I love it is because you cook it in, you make it in a blender.
4: Yes.
5: You make it, or you throw everything in the blender.
4: How? Just tell her, take us through quickly.
5: Two slices of bread, milk, condensed milk, coconut, and a little bit of vanilla. That is it.
4: Oh, that sounds nice.
5: That is it. You blend it in a blender, you pour it into your casserole, you bake it.
4: Yes.
5: Right? Take it out, pop on some dessert cream on the top and some, crushed chocolate, grated chocolate on the top. Cool it first and then put the dessert cream and the chocolate. It is one of the best desserts you'll have. It's quick, it's easy.
4: How did you work that out?
5: My aunt had always made this recipe, and I remember she used to make us make it in a dish. And one day I thought, nope, I like a blender. I love blender recipes. There's a whole section on blender recipes in my book. I make butter chicken in a blender. I make the most amazing San Sebastian cheesecake. It's made in a blender.
4: All in a blender?
5: It's all in a blender. I blend everything. As one of my aunt's puri recipes, actually, we do all of the liquid in a blender and then we just add it to the flour.
4: All right, where do you do your shopping?
5: Sure, all over. I will never have a specific one because there's things at Woolworths that I love. There's things at Chickers that I love. There's things at Spar that you can't rival. There's things at everyone. And then there's the small guys. The Echo Wires on Grant, where I get my spices. I know they're roasting it in their little factory.
4: Oh, I get this. You meet a guy on a street corner in the dead of night, hey, what spices you got?
5: Well, you got some cumin for me.
4: Yeah, I got some cumin handed over now. No one gets
5: there's
4: hurt.
5: This spice shop in Norwood that I go to. There's also a spice shop in Mayfair that I go to. And one of the things I never discount is the guys on the corner of the road who are selling fruit and grapes. Yeah. I love buying from them. I remember my teacher in school would always say, there's nothing wrong with their fruit. It just has a little bit extra sweet on it. They're all trying hard.
4: Well, that's
5: and I buy even support. Just for the sake. Support, yes.
4: Yeah. Very, very important.
5: Yeah.
4: So interesting. Now, I'm reading up about your Johannesburg-based food. What is Johannesburg-based food?
5: Well,
4: do we have a certain taste, compared to Cape Town or elsewhere? Do we have something that is so specific to Joburg?
5: Actually, you're probably right. I don't think we have something that's very specific to Joburg. But I think we eat more maguinya than everywhere else. I think that's our thing. But I think because I've always been a Joburg-based girl. And a lot of times when people see us, especially in the diaspora, when you are an Indian girl, the assumption is that we all come from the coast, from Durban. My mother does come from Durban, but I'm not. I am right. A Joburg girl.
4: Yeah.
5: So the one thing I probably don't have enough of, and I don't want to claim that I'm as good as, is I can't do a Durban curry the way somebody from Durban can do it. But I can do a curry the way my mother did it, you know?
4: But maybe maybe it's more original.
5: And I think one of the things that we do, and I think, you know, Cape Town has kusisters and Durban has the bunny chow. And
4: yeah.
5: Joburg has the we'll try everything. We'll experiment with a fusion of every little thing, you know, along the sun. And I think it's changing in all the other cities as well. I don't know why. I think Joburg's just always been my city.
4: Yeah.
5: Yeah.
4: It just Joburg is. Joburg is it. And that South African taste. Now, let's shoot for the next 5 to 10 years. TV career, I can see that's going to happen. There's no problem there. We're looking at the WhatsApp. You're getting quite a few comments coming in complimenting you on this.
5: Oh, thank you.
4: TV, books,
5: yeah.
4: Do we need to promote our culture a whole lot more? Do we need to promote ourselves and how?
5: I think as South Africans, I think the one thing that you can say across everything is there's this unique South African flavor that we all bring to the melting pot. What I would love is that we should promote ourselves more and we should collaborate more.
4: Yeah.
5: I think collaboration is going to be the name of the game, and I mean that across cultural ways of how do I learn more about how different cultures in South Africa cook, make things. You know, one of my favorite experiences here is that when I went to Cape Town, I convinced her. I just asked her and she was kind enough. Somehow, something went in her heart and I said, can I learn how to make kusisters? You know,
4: Cape Town.
5: Proper Cape Malay kusisters. And she spent 2 mornings, 2 hours, it was 2 to probably 3 hours, and I learned how to make Cape Malay kusisters properly.
4: Yes.
5: I want that more. I think learning more that and then bringing my flavor into it, that's the biggest thing. That is South African flavor though, right?
4: Yes, that's exactly it. Now, that goes on to the Halal Goods Market. Okay. Now, that's July, am I right?
5: Yes, it's usually in July.
4: How did that come about? You mentioned it earlier, but how did it come about?
5: Well, one of the biggest things was when you're looking for halal food and you go to most of the markets previously.
4: Yes.
5: I think a lot has changed in the last 10 years. But previously, the only person you could find was either the samosa lady or the biryani.
4: I was about to say, it's all very stereotypical. Type,
5: very
4: so
5: stereotyped, unfortunately.
4: Yeah.
5: And the hard thing for us was like, I can get samosas from my own house, you know. What can I eat that's halal and different? And I thought, why is there no sort of market where I can do this and I can just go and I can just know everything's halal? No problem. Completely family friendly. I can go in and I can choose from any number of places and try different foods. And that's actually where the idea came from. I had no idea how much people would love it until I started it. And the day I started it, we outgrew our very first place on the first day. We realized people say my problem is I overmarket. I love to plan a strategy and market it.
4: Yes.
5: But we had outgrown our space and then we moved to a different space. And one of the things that was very important for me was I'd learned in government about small businesses. So how do I look at the maker, the owner, the creator of product and create? And we don't just do food, we do goods. So we do, people are making clothing, people who are selling product, those kind of things. And we try as much as we can that most of the people are doing it in South Africa.
4: Yeah.
5: And I wanted this market to be something that was accessible for everyone. So the one thing we also don't do is we never have it based within a particular suburb or anything like that. We want it based centrally enough that everybody can get to. Our first one is in Cromerville.
4: Right.
5: Our subsequent ones, up until COVID February, was in Fox Street in Joburg.
4: In Joburg itself.
5: I love the city. I can't wait to see what Josie My Josie does because we want our city back. We can do this.
4: But,
5: we got this.
4: Josie My Josie are phenomenal.
5: Yeah.
4: They have the 702's walk the talk with them.
5: Yes,
4: literally.
5: You guys did that.
4: Literally. But also that I miss going into Johannesburg. Yes. And I'll be honest with you, I don't go because I don't feel safe.
5: That's the thing. That's what we need changed.
4: But I'd like to walk in. I'd like to taste those foods. Mm. Why July?
5: There's no rain in Joburg.
4: Oh, is that it? Just there's no rain?
5: There's no rain. I think when I planned it, I initially just went, let's just do it. And the soonest date was July. It will always be close to payday. And it was July at the time. But we love July because the weather is just, oh, the weather is just great in July. You know, Joburg thunderstorms. We've had a couple through thunderstorms because we used to have like three a year.
4: Yeah.
5: And now we've just gone down to one.
4: Well, climate change has hit us.
5: Yes.
4: Whatever anyone says.
5: And now we're in an open park. We do it at Waterfall Park.
4: Yeah.
5: In Midrand. So it's still centralized, easy parking. I think one day I'd love to go back to Josie though.
4: Yeah, we will though. Mm. We'll do it.
5: We will.
4: Femida, yes. Fems, Jordan, author.
5: Thank you very
4: food
5: much.
4: Extraordinaire. Yes. Thank you so much for joining us on Weekend Breakfast.
5: Thank you for having me.
4: Phenomenal sitting with you. Food. I'm sorry. We're going to take an advert break now, yeah. And I'm going to eat. And there we go. Thanks for joining us. See you soon.
5: Thank you for having me. I appreciate it.
4: Bye.
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4: Ray in for Googs this morning. Okay, one or two WhatsApps saying, where's Googs this morning? She wasn't feeling well. So we wish her that she feels better. She just wasn't feeling well a little bit earlier on. So she will be back with you once again next week. And I hope she does feel better today. Well, coming up on the program today, we'll be chatting about the invisible work of running a household and how couples can share the load. I'll be chatting to clinical psychologist Dr. Jose Gianni about this. And it's interesting how to share the load. And I think if you are in a relationship, if you are in a marriage, back in the 1950s, the whole scenario was a whole lot different. But now, shoot forward to 2026, everyone's got careers. The load is there to be shared. But sometimes this doesn't happen, and that's the big thing. So I'll be unpacking that shortly with Dr. Jose Gianni. And then asking you as well about DSTV, which channels do you not want? Which are the ones you do want? Which are the ones that you watch? A lot of people saying, we want our sports channels. That's obvious. We just want the movies, says another one. And that's because we had a discussion with Tinus Ferreira. He's a TV expert about that. And Canal Plus, they'll be reshuffling things a little bit. So keep those WhatsApps coming on 072-702-1702. But it's exactly 9 o'clock.
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11: Gauteng police investigate after a fourth body was discovered in Kempton Park and Captain Zamani Mzaiya remembered as an exceptional police officer. It is 9 o'clock. Good morning. I'm Martin Stubbert, and we start in Gauteng this hour. Investigations are underway to determine whether there is a link in the apparent murders of four women in Kempton Park over the past 2 months. A fourth body was discovered in the Rhodesfield area yesterday evening in the same vicinity as the other discoveries. Meanwhile, a woman from the area has also been missing since Wednesday. Karinda Jagmohan with that story.
12: The fourth body, yet to be positively identified, was found partially naked and visibly bruised, similar to the other three discoveries. Overnight, a specialized police team was deployed to the case, including detectives from the investigative psychology unit. They'll determine whether the crimes may be linked to one person. Hours before revealing the findings in Kempton Park, police had intensified their search for missing resident Elizabeth Moselakgomo. The 38-year-old, known as Tsonso, left for an afternoon run on Wednesday and was last seen by her 8-year-old daughter. Police are expected to shed light on the probe following a separate commemoration event in Linden this morning. Karinda Jagmohan, Eyewitness News.
11: To the mother city, where the latest mass shooting has claimed the lives of two teenagers, with four others injured in Philippi. The attack happened in Marcus Garvey on Saturday, where six boys were shot by two unknown suspects. It is not the first deadly mass shooting to hit the area this year. In July, four people aged between 17 and 20 were killed in a separate shooting in Marcus Garvey. Police spokesperson Ndake Kwala says the motive for the latest attack is not yet known.
13: According to reports, the six victims aged 16 were shot by two unknown suspects. Two victims died at the scenes while others sustained serious injuries. The motive for the attack is the subject of police investigation and no arrest has been effected at this stage.
11: Captain Zamani Mzaiya has been remembered as an exceptional police officer who served with honour, discipline and distinction. Mzaiya was shot and killed 2 weeks ago during an operation to track suspects linked to the murders of ANC members in Knysna. He was laid to rest in Kumani in the Eastern Cape on Saturday. Ntotozelo Nene with that story.
14: Captain Zamani Mzaiya joined the South African Police Service in May 2002 and served for 24 years. Speaking at his funeral, Acting National Police Commissioner Puleng Dimpane described him as an asset and a dedicated servant of the people.
15: He leaves behind a clean disciplinary record, a testament to a professional who understood that courage without discipline is not policing.
14: She extended her condolences to his family.
15: In the midst of our grief, may the family draw comfort from seeing their husband, father, son, brother, and a hero returned to his family village wrapped in the South African flag.
14: Dimbane also paid tribute to his experience as a highly trained operational commander. Ntotozelo Nene, Eyewitness News.
11: Back to the mother city, where a 58-year-old security officer is expected to appear in the Bishop Lavis Magistrates Court tomorrow on a murder charge following the shooting of a teenager. According to reports, the 13-year-old boy, along with two friends, were playing behind a disused orphanage in Bishop Lavis, catching birds. When the 13-year-old victim went to get water for the birds that he had caught, the security officer allegedly fired several shots at him. Police spokesperson Ndake Gwala says the man will be charged with murder.
16: The 13-year-old boy sustained a gunshot wound on his back and succumbed to the injuries on the scene. A 58-year-old male suspect was arrested and will appear in court on Monday, 14 September.
11: And Indonesian officials say 103 people have been rescued at sea after a passenger ship carrying more than 240 people lost contact in the Java Sea during bad weather. In an earlier statement, the country's search and rescue agency said the Vigo Transport 8 ship set sail on Saturday before losing contact. It later said that 103 people have been rescued, 140 are still missing, and one person had died. Taking a look at your weather for today, it's a fine day for Gauteng. Pretoria peaking at 28, Joburg at 26, Vereeniging at 27. Cape Town will be cloudy with showers and also some thunder showers expected by the afternoon, and a midday high of 21. Your top story in Eyewitness News this hour. Investigations are underway to determine whether there is a link in the apparent murders of four women in Kempton Park.
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4: 6 minutes past 9 o'clock. Good morning from me, Ray White, in for Googs this morning on your weekend breakfast show. If you waking up this morning and you think, oh no, I missed the show, it's okay. You can go to Prime Media Plus and you'll be able to get a podcast of some of our big interviews today. We spoke to Paul Roelofser. He's a certified financial planner, about playing the stock exchange and stocks and how to invest or not to invest if you're looking at your retirement. And you need to be very, very, very careful when playing the stock market. Get professional advice. Don't think it's like a movie, you can just go get rich very quickly. There've been quite a few horror stories, so we'll be podcasting that conversation as well. Really enjoyed our last, speaking to Fems now, in our last hour, doing a profile interview, and she's got that book that's out, which is, I must admit, it's called Damn Good Food by Femida Fems Jordan. And if you want to cook something traditionally South African, maybe check that out. Damn Good Food. In fact, today, we've got a promo going with Nando's from 11 o'clock, and she's going to be preparing your food for you. So there we go. It's a plug for her for you to phone in and perhaps order some food, which will be great. Coming up shortly, though, in our wellness feature, doing something a little bit different, talking about the invisible work of running a household and how couples can share the load. And I'll be chatting to clinical psychologist Dr. Corsi Gianni about this. And it goes down to if you're married, if you're in a partnership, you have to help carry the load. And looking at how women in our households today are battling a little bit, because sometimes it comes down to, I am mom, I am the cook, I clean and I bring home the bacon, I've got a career. So sort of dividing the load. And then also as well, the Springboks, celebrating them this morning. We can't stop celebrating them. Looking at social media, I mean, the celebrations continue. Beating the All Blacks in the early hours of this morning. Spoiler alert, if you have gone and you recorded the game, well, you know now that we did win. But go and have a look at that game. It was absolutely incredible. So getting your reaction, did you watch the Springboks? Love to hear from you, your reaction to that one. And then also talking about DSTV this morning and the channels. It looks like they're going to be shuffling things up a little bit. And I'm asking you, which channels do you like? Do you want to make sure that they stay? Which of the channels you think, why are you there in the first place? 072-702-1702.
10: 702. Weekend Breakfast. Psychological Wellness with Dr. Corsi Gianni.
4: Dr. Corsi Gianni, good to chat to you once again. Happy Sunday.
17: Happy Sunday and good morning to you, Ray. It's been a minute.
4: It has been a minute. It really has been. I love our topic this morning. I love our topic. The invisible work of running a household and how couples can share the load. And I start that out by saying that, you know, you always get the one partner, well, not always, but sometimes you get the one partner who does just a little bit more. They keep the household together. But things have changed. This is not the 1950s when we saw a whole different horrible setup. Now, it's fair game for everyone. What are you seeing in the household?
17: Right. And I'm loving the way you're prefixing this, because you're talking about the doing of things. Whereas what this is about is not so much about the doing. It is what sits behind the doing, where the disproportionate burden of responsibility lies more on the woman or the female in a household rather than in the men. On the visible side, it may be equitably, you know, distributed, to your point that we are not in the, you know, the way, whenever the Stone Age or whatever it was, we are now more conscious about sharing the visible responsibility in terms of the activities that need to be taken. And yet, what is not sufficiently acknowledged is what sits in the back room of all of that is still disproportionately higher on the female than it is on the male.
4: Are we simply living still in a very much patriarchal society where you have a situation where this is your role, this is my role? Do men, okay, I'm going to be very blunt about this, do men need to evolve?
17: Indeed. I would say, you know, it's not saying men are bad people for this, right? So this is not, and what I would call, this is not a case of moral decay. It's not bad people. It's just moral slumber. It is just a fact that we're not paying attention to more what sits below. If we use the analogy of the iceberg, Ray, we are not looking closely at what sits below the waterline. Even though at the iceberg level, we are conscious about saying, yes, let's split the tasks. What this is not about splitting the tasks so much more than it is about recognizing that there's so much more that sits below the waterline than what is visible at the tip of the iceberg, which we are more open to sharing over the years. So it is how we have kind of sought to address the patriarchal imbalance, right? By saying, let's split, let's be more aware about how we are sharing the workload at the iceberg level, but we are still not talking sufficiently about what sits below the waterline, which is where that disproportion still continues to lie heavier on the female than on the male.
4: Yeah. If a mom or wife, sister, listening to this interview, what do they need to do with their partner? Is it sitting them down, taking them by the hand to saying, I'm just not coping, that iceberg actually is coming, and I don't want to have a Titanic moment. I actually want us to survive this. I mean, what advice do you have for them? Because it can also provoke a fight, I suppose.
17: Sure. And I guess we are kind of, you know, moving ahead to saying, how do we solve this? Whereas I'm saying, let's just kind of pause for a moment and look at what is actually the dynamic that we are talking to. And as I was thinking more about this, because even for me, it's kind of like a light bulb in a way that it's punctuated something that exists that we don't give attention to. And in a sense, I've kind of sat here and said, this is actually what explains why we need Women's Day or Women's Month.
4: Yeah.
17: It is actually, this is the thing that we need to double click on and go below the waterline and talk more about. So, and as I've looked at it and I've asked the question, why, how have we landed here? Why are things the way that they are? And one of the things that became, you know, kind of opened up for me is that, if we look at the male and female body, pregnancy is exclusively a female embodied burden. It literally is a burden. There's a load that is carried in the woman's body. This thing gets heavy and it can only be in the woman's body. Both of them engage in the sexual act. And yet it's never going to be a 50-50 chance that maybe this time you will be pregnant or maybe this time it will be me. And it always lands exclusively on one side of this equation. And it is physically a load that grows disproportionately on one side of this couple. And therefore that in itself says there will be consequence of it. And the consequence of it is something that happens. You know, we hear this and thankfully I've never experienced this, but because I'm child free, but what we hear, and I've seen this in, you know, TV shows of women going through labor, they may be in so much pain in that process, and yet when this baby is born, they tell you things, the world changes.
4: Yeah.
17: Right. And what happens? Yeah. What happens is that there is this flood of oxytocin, which is the hormone that gives women, and they say, you know, there's this love that they experience that can never be explained. It is something you have to experience to explain it. Because it is just pre-verbal, just not enough words. So there's this flood of oxytocin, which draws them into a different kind of investment in the care, protection, and well-being of the offspring and this partner. So suddenly, there's a whole new world that comes with it. And therefore, they take on so much more. They think so much more about what is this world that I have just now transitioned into. And this is a world that men sit on this outside and observe. The man is there in the maternity room, and yet he does not. And I'm sure he does, you know, and I'm sure he does, and I'm not in any way bashing here. And I need people to understand this. This is not where I'm coming from. It is simply to appreciate the nuances of what then happens and why this disproportion. And so when we are talking in the ultimate now, coming back to what it means for any household, right? What it means is that, you know, for example, couples will say, if a woman is complaining, for example, and saying, I have so much more that I take care of, the man is more likely to say, and this is the response that says, it's not like I don't want to help. Right. Yeah. It's not that I don't want to help. Just tell me what needs to be done and I'll do it. And this is the beautiful thing. And that is exactly where the distinction is so important. Because the question that we are not asking is whose brain must compute all that? Whose brain must think about what needs to be done, why it needs to be done, when it needs to be done, how it needs to be done, and by whom?
4: But
17: there's a brain that has to calculate all of that. But there's brain burn and brain fatigue that goes into that. So you are just asking for the activity that needs to be done. Who needs to have thought about that?
4: Well, this is the thing, but you know, okay, all due respect, and I'm not speaking on behalf of all guys, but sometimes we don't get it. We just don't get it. And we have to learn to meet our female partners right there. We need to like have a meeting. How do you have that meeting of minds? Because we do mean well.
17: We do mean well. Absolutely. And this is what I was saying. This is not about mental decay. It's about mental slumber. It's just that there isn't a recognition of. There is an absence of, because men meet women at the activity, not at the thinking that sits behind it. And what also opened up for me as a way that perhaps, you know, places this metaphor in everybody's face in a manner that all of us can hopefully relate much more, is that if we think about our cell phones, right? And if we think about the technology world, there's a word that we use to, it's called the mainframe. It's called the CPU. And we know, for example, that in our computers, right, there's this thing that needed to be downloaded. There was a room in any office, in any business, was a room where all these things were, there were lights flashing throughout, which is the what sits in the back room, right? And right now, with our phones, for example, we see the apps that are at the superficial screen.
4: Yeah.
17: But what do we always experience with our phones? There is an operating system that's constantly working quietly behind the phone. And it is updating, and which is why your phone will constantly always be updating. That's the distinction. What we are talking about, what that does is that it enhances the efficiency of the apps that we use. And the apps are the episodic things that when you need this, this is the app you go to. When you need this, this is the app that you go to. And this is the, you know, the metaphor that represents this, what happens in households, is that the men are on the app side of things, whereas the women are the operating system behind the app.
4: So what do we do? I mean, I want to take it from childbearing. So mommy carries child 9 months and then gives birth. Daddy goes along the journey with child, is then born. Is it a case of a dad then getting more involved? If mom's not breastfeeding, it's bottles. It's taking the load off, getting involved, talking to mom, rubbing her feet. How are you doing? Is it psychologizing, making sure that I am understanding what she needs? Would that work?
17: That is the word. It is to psychologize. It is to mentalize. Here's an amazing thing that happened for me, another light bulb as I'm thinking about this. Even the word

0: it is enduring, it is ongoing, right? And therefore, what is it inviting? To your point now, Ray, it is the fact that it is inviting men to think more about what does it take for all of this to happen, right, rather than doing it.
1: Now, I'm going to go on the other side. I always play devil's advocate. Mm. Men are also going to argue. They're going to say, but I go to work every single day. I have a career. I have a boss who doesn't like me. I've got pressure from the moment I leave to the moment I come home. Cut me some slack would be the answer. Now, obviously, you can see where this is going. This Titanic is now getting closer to the iceberg. How do we avoid that? How do we have a meeting of minds, like I said earlier? Because we don't want to have this, because there are two worlds here, and they are busy worlds, very busy worlds.
0: Right. This is so beautiful. Because we're saying, let's add work to this picture. So what are we saying when we say that? We're saying already there is disproportion and we are adding another element to this vehicle, right? So let's look at this. This is what happens, Ray. So when men can earn more money, right? What it means is that it takes labor off their hands.
1: Yeah.
0: Right? When money adds, takes labor off their hands. And yet, if we look at what happens in a woman's world, when they earn money, it takes labor off their work too, yet it does not take the mental labor off their hands.
1: Yeah, yeah. No, fair enough. No, that is very, very, very fair. It is an invisible world. It really is. To run a household, marriage is not easy. Living together is not easy.
0: Not at all.
1: It's a very big thing. I also want to add something else into the conversation as well. You have things like postnatal depression. When, I mean, like you said, it takes a massive toll on a woman's body. But her psychology can also be affected as well, because there's so many other different aspects. And it doesn't need to be full-blown postnatal depression. There can be elements of that. What are the signs and what do partners need to do to say, uh-oh, we've got a problem here. I need to step in. I need to help.
0: Right. So, it is asking someone, at the male part of this equation, to step out of this, and this is the word, psychologizing, mentalizing. Mentalizing is about inviting a curiosity that about my world, where I am in relation to this picture called a family, a household. How do I hold it more deliberately and consciously in mind about what does it take for it to function effectively?
1: Okay.
0: What are the pieces? Because what it then means is that firstly, it requires to anticipate proactively, to think about the individual and collective pieces. So it's a systemic thing, rather than an episodic thing. It is to think about what does it take for this machine to operate effectively. There are the cogs, there are the nuts and the bolts, and what are the individual pieces of this? And what is the integration of this? What does it take to integrate, to see the individual pieces, to integrate them proactively in mind before it actually gets done? How do I integrate, plan, coordinate the necessary activities that need to be undertaken for this equipment, piece of machine and system to function effectively?
1: All right, let's go back to the 1950s now. So guy comes home, wife's waiting with dinner, man takes out the trash later on. These are all the functions that we saw in the horrible old days of yesteryear. Mm. But maybe we can come up, we can learn something from that. Doctor, perhaps we could have structure. We can have structure to how we do things. That I will do these things for you. And it doesn't mean I will cook dinner for you, as in the male will, not female. I will cook dinner. I will take out the trash.

0: I will do. These are the 10 things I can do. And I know it sounds like I'm taking a step back, but perhaps we can start structuring things to make saying, this is my commitment to you. If I commit to these things, will I take the load off? Would that help?
1: That's a useful question. That's a useful question to keep asking. And that's what's necessary. But what needs to happen even more so, Ray, is a holistic holding of the house. This is the household. Not just the activities that need to be done. It is what does it take to hold this thing together. And then that can translate into the tasks. Because what I'm hearing in what you're saying is as important as it is, as something to consider that doesn't happen often enough, is that there's a deeper aspect to it. It's not just the activities. Yes, it's going to ultimately end in activities. But there's a whole operation that has to sit before that.
0: Oh, I love it. It's communication. It's sitting down, getting to know your partner, getting to know them properly. You know, this is the big thing about COVID-19. It either made or it broke relationships. It broke many relationships because you were forced to be at home with each other. But perhaps that's what you got to do. And it comes down to couples time as well. It comes to spending time with each other, understanding how each other work. Would that be another massive step forward? Today is Sunday. Perhaps cancel your friends for a change and spend it with each other.
1: Yes, what does it mean to be on this family today?
0: Yeah, exactly that. What does it mean to be
1: together?
0: Yeah,
1: what does it mean? Yes, it's not just like saying the activities.
0: All right. So,
1: because it is the questions that we need to ask before that will then translate into the activities.
0: So we need advice. I'm not representing the entire male species, but I am saying
1: indeed we're not.
0: In a couple of minutes, what advice do you have for husbands, partners out there? What advice do you have for them? What do they need to, if they just listen to the next 3 minutes, what do they need to hear?
1: I would invite men to use these two analogies that I've just used. One is the iceberg that says, if I would think about the tip of the iceberg, let me sit for a moment and look below the waterline. What sits below this iceberg? If the iceberg is this family, what sits below the waterline? To help this family function, this relationship function effectively. What would it take for me to have a greater awareness, not just awareness, but sensitivity to what it takes for this household to operate effectively?
0: Yeah.
1: And the apps, and I guess the phone is a much more palpable metaphor to say, if I look at the abs, what sits behind these abs? And if I use what my phone tells me all the time is that it's downloading, it's backuping, it's updating. What do I need? What is my role in those functions in this household? How do I play a much more active role in the operating system rather than just the apps of this phone called a household?
0: Yeah. Oh, I love it. I love it. I love it. I love it. Dr. José Gianni, thank you so much. Good to chat to you. And thank you, because we need this kind of insight when it comes down to building families, building relationships, and taking the mental strain off your partner. Good to chat to you once again. We won't leave it so long next time.
1: My absolute pleasure.
0: I'll see you soon.
1: Yes, let's. Thank you, Ray.
0: Thanks. Bye. Bye. There we go. Dr. José Gianni. And it's true. It's true. It's working for each other. And you don't want to get to a situation where all of a sudden your relationship just goes south and you didn't see it coming because you didn't see the writing was on the wall. You didn't see that proverbial iceberg. So, yeah, lots to talk about this morning. 072-702-1702. What has been your experience? In fact, one just come through, says, "Hi, Ray. My mom becomes angry with my dad when he is watching TV, especially sports. You're glued to the couch, and et cetera, et cetera, et cetera. Yeah, this is the whole thing. And you think to yourself, yeah, but Dad will say, but I've had a hard day at work. I want to come home. I want to watch some sports. I want to put my feet up. So it's just basic communication, but some sound advice there from Dr. Corsi Gianni.
2: EWN Sport.
0: Well, I was on the couch this morning, Anson, that's so loud, you know. Yeah, but I mean, that rugby was phenomenal. I've been looking at social media this morning, and Rassie Erasmus, in fact, I think he's just come through with a statement, and he was just saying, we did it for South Africa. Absolutely amazing. Now, the Proteas getting their ODI underway. I can't help but feel not sorry for the Proteas, but if you're going in the shadow of all of this that's been going on, guys, it's your time to shine.
3: Yeah, I mean, they have an opportunity to go out there and clean sweep Namibia in this ODI series. So, you know what? They have something to fight for themselves. But yeah, like you mentioned, Ray, Proteas getting started against Namibia in the final ODI of that series. But I can tell you that the toss has taken place and the hosts, Artsen Vintok, have decided to bat first, meaning that we'll be chasing later on in the day. And also later on in the day at 1:30, the Proteas women will be playing Zimbabwe's women at the second test. That's at 1:30. They, of course, won the first one. Meanwhile, England have a test series whitewash against Pakistan as they won the third test by 8 wickets. In rugby, Rassie Erasmus took a moment to reflect on the inaugural rugby greatest rivalry following a 3-1 series victory. The Springboks clear number one in the world as they won that final test against the All Blacks, 43-28.
4: Every week was adrenaline. It was like competitive off the field, on the field, both media sides, you know, sort of back their team. And I think it's great for the game. And I haven't been part of a series because the Lions series when we played was COVID and, you know, there was nothing happening. But yes, this was happening. New Zealand was getting into the communities in South Africa, and the South African and New Zealand supporters got to see the heroes and the New Zealanders in the flesh. And then they produced, you know, one day when we're old, we'll say we played in 2026 in that first tour when the greatest rivalry started again.
0: You know, I kind of felt very sorry for Cody Taylor. He was the captain last night of the All Blacks. And in the post-match interview, he said, I'm sorry. In a way, he was explaining to the people of New Zealand, this is a good side. We're starting now. This is great ahead of the World Cup. This is just a formation thing. But it was a way he was apologizing, was saying it's going to be okay. And this is entrenched in the psyche of New Zealand rugby. Because when you are over there, it's their culture. It's their religion. It's their everything. So I felt very sorry for him in that moment. But that's the way it is. That is sport. You will lose. And we are that good at the moment.
3: I mean, and I'm going to take it sort of in stride and maybe even further back. South Africa, for most of its rugby life, has always had to apologize for the way they play rugby. So apologize for the fact that they don't play attacking football and that it very much relies on the set piece and it's about having scrum domination. Lineouts have to be great and not really living with that style that the All Blacks have, right?
0: Yeah.
3: And so now to see that the New Zealanders are in the situation where they have to apologize, you can't help but just wonder what exactly has gone wrong in New Zealand rugby. The set piece, the entire series just looked like it was non-existent.
0: I agree,
3: even
0: yeah.
3: against the URC sides. And these are teams that are at the start of gaining fitness for the United Rugby Championship. You also look at the fact that when they do have ball in hand, they look great. But defensively, it always looks like they're about to concede a try.
0: Yeah.
3: And if it hadn't been for South Africa's sloppiness, we would have had blowout scores. It would have been one-sided. I do think Taylor's right. This is just the start of Dave Rennie's tenure.
0: Sure.
3: This is his first year that he's going to be in charge. They're sort of in exactly the same place, maybe even better off than we were when Rassie Erasmus took over in 2018. And we know what he did a year later.
0: Yep.
3: They won the World Cup. And so very much they should be in that running. They are number two in the world. And this is only just the start of it. I think New Zealand are going to be proper exciting when it's in Australia next year for that World Cup.
0: Yeah, I think so. I think you're quite right.
3: Yeah.
0: Pick your tournaments very carefully. But here we are. We are world champions today. And you know what? That is fine. Okay, so there was also the Greek quiz as well. The Currie Cup is not to be ignored.
3: Not to be ignored at all. And the Greek quiz picking up a fourth title overall. They won their final 23-16 against the Pumas Saturday. While in tennis, Alexander Zverev and Ben Shelton meet in the U.S. Open men's singles final. Elsewhere, last night we saw Elena Rybakina winning the women's title, ending Aryna Sabalenka's 19-match win streak at the Slam. In football, Super Sunday in the Premier League, a Manchester derby sees United hosting City at Old Trafford. Kickoff is 5:30. Before that, Coventry City tackle Brighton. Win Saturday for Arsenal, Ipswich Town and Nottingham Forest, with the other matches ending in draws. It was also a day of draws in the Betway Premiership, with AmaZulu the only side to pick up all 3 points. It was 1-1 between Kaizer Chiefs Polokwane City and Mamelodi Sundowns Chipper United. 3 more games today, with Milford taking on Richards Bay, Siwalele face Golden Arrows, simultaneous kickoff at 3 p.m. Then bottom of the table, Kruger United battle TS Galaxy. Orlando Pirates have set up a CAF Champions League second round qualifying tie against Namibian champions African Stars. This comes after a 3-1 aggregate win over La Kure Waves. While we do have Durban City with the goalie to defend this afternoon in the CAF Confederation Cup qualifying out in Burundi against Rukinzo. In motorsport, the Spanish Grand Prix lights out at 3 p.m. World champ Lando Norris starts from pole position, joined on the front row by driver championship leader Kimi Antonelli. An hour earlier, MotoGP's San Marino race will see Marco Bezzecchi on pole. Yesterday's sprint winner Marc Marquez on the front row for company. South Africa's Brad Binder starting down in P19. Anthony Teixeira, Eyewitness News Sport.
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0: Right, before we get to our Music Corner, though, I love this. It's from Simangaliso Kanye. He says, "Morning, Ray and your team. In my household, I do most of the chores. I work from home and my wife works elsewhere. Comes back at about 6 p.m. I mostly do the cleaning and the cooking. Fortunately, I enjoy the cooking," he says. "I purposely exclude my daughter from the chores because she's a student and hers is to focus on her studies, which I think is very, very important," he says. He also goes on to say, "I don't want to burden her with her house chores. The arrangement has brought mostly peace in the home. You see, we've been talking about that. It's been finding the compromise between things. And I'm not saying one partner has to do more than the other, or one partner just has to do everything. If, you know, you go back in the history of how things have been done, where you had the male come home and the female stayed at home and cleaned the house and all those chauvinistic things. I'm not saying that. It's just finding some sort of symbiotic relationship that your household works, because things have changed very often. I do the same thing with my kids as well. I say to them, if they got an exam to study for, then go for it. Clean up your room tomorrow if you want to after the exam. But that's it, finding that solution. So I'm looking at some of your WhatsApp, loving what I'm seeing. Keep them coming. 072-702-1702. Right, in our music corner today, talking about the musical world of Thubatse Mpumiloi. Now, Thubatse is a South African-born singer-songwriter, influenced by the sounds of blues, jazz, rock, African folk music. His newest work is inspired by artists Guy Battery, also Philip Tabane. Bob Dylan is there as well. And his music asks the audience to be open-minded, it says here, and exploratory, as he brings a collaboration of sound and genre in creating an authentic fusion folk sound. Let's take a listen.

0: What a beautiful song. Come In by Tubatsi, also featuring Msaki as well. So today it's our Beyond Genre feature. It's the musical world of Tubatsi Mpomoloi. Tubatsi is a South African-born singer-songwriter, like I said. His commitment to creative collaboration and live performances set him apart from the rest. He's a resident artist at the Nirox Foundation as well, which has provided a space to curate new musical projects. He performed at the Soweto Theatre as well. We'll be finding out more about him shortly and also playing some of his tunes as well.
1: Sunday.
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0: 12 minutes to 10 o'clock and Kenny Maestri up next. Now, talking about the many sounds of Tubatsi Mpomoloi. Tubatsi, hi, good morning. Good to have you with us in the studio at 702.
6: Good morning, good morning. I'm so excited to be here.
0: It's so great to have you here.
6: Thank you so much for inviting me.
0: Great to have you here. Now tell me, we listen to your music. Incredible. Absolutely incredible. Tell us more about yourself, because I'm getting to know you. Getting to know your music along with the rest of 702 land. Who is Tubatsi?
6: My name is Tubatsi Mpomoloi. Once again, hello 702 listeners. I'm super excited to be out here this morning. And I find myself very fortunate. I am a singer, songwriter, composer, collaborator, a lover of music, a lover of art, a lover of life. I'm a father, I'm a brother, I'm an uncle, I'm a son, I am a human being, and I'm a South African.
0: Yeah, and you've got that soul, you've got that sound of your music.
6: Yeah.
0: It's absolutely incredible. Where does it come from?
6: I'm not sure, but I think if I can honestly, speak about it, it comes from home, where I actually grew up, in Orlando West, in Soweto. I was raised by my grandfather and my grandma and my mom, in a very huge, huge, huge family, a family of, a lot of people. With my cousins and everyone else. But a family of Christians. We grew up going to church, and we used to sing at home. We used to sing in church. We used to listen to records. Music was a very huge part of our lives. And not to give it away, but I was born in 1982. I mean, if you can think about the soundscape from soundscapes of the city, or especially Soweto in Orlando West, you know, not far from Vilagazi Street. And
0: The scent of all.
6: Yeah, absolutely. And, and if you can think about the soundscape of that area, to be quite honest, my music really comes from there. We can get into it. We can really get deep into it if we really have to.
0: Well, it's interesting because you talk about the 1980s. Now, okay, I was born 10 years before that.
6: Ooh.
0: I know you wouldn't say, would you? But in saying that, in the way South African music, and I call it South African music, has changed from the 1980s. 1990s saw a whole new sound come out. We had a brand new country, things, lots of hope, lots of vibrance. Did that change your music? Did that change the way you thought about music? You were still very young?
6: Not really, you know. With me, look, my music and my composition, and it's keeping my ears on the ground.
0: Yeah.
6: And, you know, not really focusing on the social ills, but them also being a huge part of it. Because, you know, as creatives and art and artists, we have an opportunity to speak, you know. We have an opportunity to create, you know, with no taboo. Because art has no color, no creed, you know.
0: Yeah.
6: So, yes, a specific era and a specific time, you know, contributes a lot to the kind of art and creations that we create. But I think my kind of creation is also, besides out of the norm, there's a spiritual touch to it, you know. These songs, these conversations are not conversations that I wake up in the morning and say, I want to speak about this, I want to write about this. Most of these things, they come on the spot. It's feeling, it's thought, it's what is happening around, and how am I feeling? What am I thinking? What am I learning? What am I unlearning? What is the conversation? So, for me, it's important to exist in time and in real time.
0: Yeah.
6: So what I'm speaking about contributes a lot to my creation and my music.
0: Is it frustration at all?
6: It can be very frustrating. It can be very frustrating because, look, sometimes you are challenged to create on the spot a specific program or a project and that you've never thought about. But the beauty of that, some great things come out of that. I'll make an example. You know, creating the album that I create, we created with Msaki and the No Format record label, the project Synthetic Hearts. It was really created out of, you know, a thing of, hey, let's get creative. Let's get into a room. Let's spend a week with a French celloist. And this time you don't play any instruments.
0: Yes.
6: You just sing, you write, you feel, you hear the music. And it's nothing that we've had a conversation about. And I mean, not to sound funny, but you know, the French, they say, super, you have to think about, you know, this song is, and then there's a communication barrier.
0: Oh, I love it. But that's exactly it. But I mean, the way that sounds is phenomenal.
6: Absolutely.
0: You created an earworm, that whole earworm thing, which I will be knocking around my brain for the rest of Sunday. Thank you for that. Before I forget, The Cradle of Humankind, you've got big things happening there.
6: Absolutely. Absolutely looking forward to it. Yes, it's the original fest. It's the Origins Festival happening in October. It's a beautiful weekend. I think it's the 16th to the 16th, 17th, 18th, 19th. It's going to be out at the Hub. Yes, and again, I've worked very closely, and I still work very closely with Nyrox Sculptor Park Foundation, you know, with Lloyd and Mr. Leroy as well out there. You know, it's been such a great opportunity to have been able to work in that space, you know. Just working at the cradle, for me, just being out there in that space, in that silence, and, you know, there's a lot happening in the city, but just to escape a little bit away out of, you know, the noise to something really silent like that has been such a great opportunity for me because, I mean, you know, the resources, the people that I meet there and the kind of project that we get into, it's things that really challenge you to really dig deep into yourself and create out of the norm, you know. And we're looking forward to this festival. It's called the Origins Festival. We have, we'll be with Buhle Bendalo, myself as well, Bongeziwe, Mabandla, and a couple of more other artists.
0: We'll find them.
6: Yeah. I'm really excited about it, and I mean it's the Origins Festival. It goes back to nature. It goes back to tradition. It goes back to, you know, really spending time with self. And looking forward to that festival as well.
0: Who have been some of your biggest collabs? I mean, the people that you've worked with before. We spoke about Msaki, okay, which sounded beautiful.
6: Absolutely.
0: But who are the people that you've worked with and you've thought, these people are my people, these people are my soul?
6: Absolutely. There's a lot of them, and I'm going to be honest.
0: Pretend you're winning an award and you have time to thank everyone. I'll start playing the music if you go on too long.
6: No. Actually, I've had an opportunity to work with Ladysmith Black Mambazo.
0: Oh, wow.
6: Actually, also at the Cradle of Humankind. It was such an amazing thing, you know. And for me, growing up in that community in Soweto, being able to sing Umbakanga Maskandi, and it's called Isqathamiya, you know, the style of singing. And I mean, Ladysmith Black Mambazo is a huge part of it, you know, of the South African music as well. So yeah, that also has been a huge one of those things that I can say, wow, I find myself fortunate to have been able to do.
0: Amazing.
6: I could name a lot.
0: Okay, well, I tell you what we're going to do. We're going to play a tune of yours. Let's take a listen, because so far it's one out of one. So let's create another earworm. Mdou?

0: What a beautiful, beautiful song. And forgive my pronunciation, Izivungu Vungu.
1: Yes, Izivungu Vungu, yeah.
0: Which means?
1: Izivungu Vungu means the storms of life. It was a song that we'd written when I was still part of Urban Village. It was an amazing creation, amazing band. I had a wonderful time with the gentlemen there, with Lerato Tonsane, Smangaliso on bass, and Kolani Kushimjali on the drums. And it was such a great experience. I mean, the kind of songs, the music that we've written has still meaning. And we've written this song because, you know, when we were going through COVID, we did not know whether we're coming or going as creatives and, you know, as a nation, you know, and it was a huge storm of life, and it was quite scary, you know. And you know, as creatives, this is what we do to be able to put food on the table, you know, to be able to do what we love.
0: Well, it also eases our minds as well, and I think that's the most important thing. Best of luck for The Cradle. I wish we had a whole hour more just to play your music, but Kenny Maestri over here will remove me from my chair if I do that.
1: Right.
0: Tubasi Mpumaloi, thank you so much for coming on to 702 Weekend Breakfast.
1: No, once again, thank you so much. I really appreciate the opportunity.
0: Great chatting to you. And
1: absolutely.
0: I look forward to The Cradle.
1: Once again, thank you. See you there.
0: Nicely done. And that wraps up our time together. If you've missed anything today, do go to primemediaplus.com and you will see there exactly all the different podcasts and what we're talking about. Lovely statements just been released from SA Rugby, from Rassie Erasmus. He says here, we just want to make South Africans happy. So if you're waking up this morning and you've missed it, congratulations to the Springboks. I'm sure today lots of blurry-eyed South Africans walking around going, whoa! Oh, I don't feel so great, but you know what? We are world champions. Think about that one. It's 10 o'clock.
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3: And it is 10 o'clock. Good morning. I'm Martin Slabbert. Police in KwaZulu-Natal are offering a 50,000 rand reward for information on the whereabouts of a 7-year-old child who has been missing since February. Latita Mtolo was last seen by her friends in the Marikana area of Kokstad. A 33-year-old man who was apprehended by community members allegedly confessed under duress that he kidnapped the child. It's alleged that he handed the child to another man whose whereabouts are unknown. The police's Robert Nechiunda.
4: The court did not enroll the kidnapping docket due to insufficient evidence. Police are appealing to anyone who may have information regarding the whereabouts of Latita or circumstances surrounding her disappearance to contact the investigating officer, Detective Constable Jaka.
3: Investigations are underway to determine whether there is a link in the apparent murders of four women in Kempton Park over the past 2 months. A fourth body was discovered in the Rhodesfield area yesterday evening, in the same vicinity as the other discoveries. Meanwhile, a woman from the area has also been missing since Wednesday. Karinda Jagmohan with that story.
5: The fourth body, yet to be positively identified, was found partially naked and visibly bruised, similar to the other three discoveries. Overnight, a specialised police team was deployed to the case, including detectives from the Investigative Psychology Unit. They'll determine whether the crimes may be linked to one person. Hours before revealing the findings in Kempton Park, police had intensified their search for missing resident Elizabeth Moselakhomo. The 38-year-old, known as Tsonso, left for an afternoon run on Wednesday and was last seen by her 8-year-old daughter. Police are expected to shed light on the probe following a separate commemoration event in Linden this morning. Karinda Jagmohan, Eyewitness News.
3: The row over the suspension of a 1.6 billion rand textbook contract is escalating, with the Democratic Alliance rejecting the ANC's claim that Basic Education Minister Siviwa Kwagube acted without justification. The ANC has accused the minister of overreach and of unilaterally halting the new foundation phase textbook catalogues for grades 1 to 3. But the DA says the minister acted on governance weaknesses, non-compliance and potential financial risks identified by an independent investigation. It insists that textbook procurement for 2027 has not stopped, with schools and provinces still able to order previously approved materials. DA National spokesperson Jan de Villiers says the minister is now seeking legal advice on the investigation's finding before deciding the way forward.
6: The ANC's attack on Minister Kwarube exposes cadre deployment thinking, not principle. She hasn't stopped textbook procurement. She's protecting the 2027 school year while addressing real governance risks, the final investigation confirmed. That's not overreach. That's a minister protecting learners and public money. No official is above accountability, not even under ANC pressure.
3: A cut-off low is expected to make landfall today, bringing heavy rain, strong winds and rough seas to parts of the Western and Eastern Cape. The South African Weather Service is warning of potentially disruptive conditions along the coast, with gale-force winds forecast along the southwestern coastline and waves exceeding 4 metres. The conditions could pose a danger to beachgoers, small vessels and coastal communities. Senior forecaster Tokelo Chalwane is urging residents and motorists to be extra cautious.
7: And when you're going to be heavy downpours, which can lead to flooding, we always say do not cross a river, whether you're crossing a river or you're driving over a bridge which is flooded, because you don't know the stability of the ground. So we always say avoid that. And visibility will be affected, especially when it's raining. So motorists, we urge them to be visible so that they can safeguard their vehicles as well as their lives.
3: The system is expected to make a move inland from tomorrow, bringing rain and a sharp drop in temperatures to other parts of the country. And finally, the iconic Canadian pop singer Celine Dion has kicked off her long-awaited comeback show in Paris on Saturday after a six-year hiatus due to health issues. The 58-year-old superstar was diagnosed with a rare neurological disorder in 2022, which forced her to pull back from touring. She has not performed a full show since 2020 in New York. That was her last before the COVID pandemic cut her tour short. In 2024, she performed just one song at the Paris Olympics closing ceremony. Saturday marked the first of Dion's 26-show residency at Europe's largest covered concert arena. The BBC asked these fans what they thought of her performance.
8: She's back and she's so powerful.
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3: A fine day ahead for Gauteng. Pretoria peaking at 28, Joburg at 26, Vereeniging at 27. A cloudy start to the day for Cape Town with showers and thundershowers by the afternoon and a midday high of 21. Your top story in Eyewitness News this hour. A 50,000 Rand reward has been offered for information on the whereabouts of a 7-year-old child who's been missing in KZN since February.
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13: 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A big thanks to Ray White. He was standing in for Googs. Took ill this morning, so yeah, hope she gets well soon. So hopefully Gugu will be back on your radio with Weekend Breakfast come Saturday from 6 to 10 a.m. right here on 702. So I'll be doing part one of Soulful Sunday. Part two continues with Pushaza on your radio. Yeah, Pushaza Sibiya between 2 and 5. 5 to 7, the music gets really expensive. Ana levels, Meguru, Ana levels. Yes, it's jazz and beyond with Notemba Madumo. Come for the jazz. 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If you've got a birthday anniversary shout-out, or perhaps you've fallen in love and it's a brand-new romance and you'd like to do something special for that person, slander what's, let the neighbors know it's Kenny O'Clock. Here's Baby B-Face.

Keeping It Kenneth with Butler, Edmonds and Maestri. Yeah, it was Babyface and Simple Days. Also, Keats, who had Cut Close and Make It Last Forever. And the one you just heard, Jonathan Kenneth Butler and Fire and Rain. 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
1: Happy, grateful, joyful, sunny Sunday. Greetings to the cat, to the 702 family. Ella checking in. I, this morning, I'm overflowing with joy. South Africa, we love you. Our beautiful land with all the hahanyanyas that we are going through. I, the Springbok has made us proud once again. Have a beautiful Sunday, family.

0: It is Sunday vibes all over your radio on 702, Alison Moyer and All Cried Out, and this Tepo Tsula and Nonyana. 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
7: I've never seen or ever thought I would see anyone like you. I want to get next to you.

Good morning, Mr. Mystic. Good morning to the 702 family. Happy Soulful Sunday blessings to all. Hope you have a good day. Special big shout out to the Boca. Thank you very much, guys. It was an awesome, awesome game. And a special birthday coming up for Michelle, class of 1980, for tomorrow. Please can I request the OJs Forever Mine? Thank you. I'm the G-Man. I'm in Freddy Europe.

playing you the kind of music that makes you want to listen with your soul. Phil Collins and Against All Odds, Take a Look at Me Now, preceded by Spa and La Loce, Le Fazze, OJ's, and Forever Mine, Barry White. Barry Delicious White. And girl, what's your name? Selby says, thanks, Kenny, for playing Barry White. I haven't heard that song in a very long time. It's one of my favorites. Thank you, my man. Great show as always. Thank you, Selby. 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I like...

0: 702 Soulful Sunday with the best music and the most expensive music on your radio. It was Cut Close, I Like, also Trey Lorenz and Someone to Hold. It's nice to have that someone in your life. And Kabomo with Same Thing Soweto, Things We Cannot Hide. Coming up just after midday, it's the Slow Jams mix featuring Joey G in the mix, and he's laying it out for you. That's just after midday. Right now, it's 11 o'clock.
1: This is EWN.
2: And it is 11 o'clock. Good morning, I'm Martin Slabbert. The Gauteng Health Department says it is stepping up efforts to address staff shortages that are placing added pressure on healthcare workers across the province. They say the process of filling almost 600 positions at 7 hospitals have already reached the interview stage. The recruitment drive is set to target medical, nursing and other critical healthcare services. Buleng Marke has that story.
3: The Gauteng Department of Health says filling these vacancies is key to improving capacity at facilities handling specific and referral cases. Spokesperson Steve Mabona says so far more than 1,200 interviews have been completed, while over 1,000 posts are currently being shortlisted and nearly 1,400 vacancies have been advertised.
4: There has been a significant progress at academic and tertiary hospitals where the need for specialized healthcare skills and additional capacity is particularly important.
3: The department is also moving to fill 36 senior management positions, including permanent hospital CEOs. Buleng Marke, Eyewitness News.
2: Staying in Gauteng, the city of Tshwane has launched a new online platform aimed at making it easier for businesses and informal traders to obtain and renew operating licenses and permits. The platform allows candidates to apply, track applications and renew permits without physical visits to offices. According to the city, the service covers spaza shops, salons, hawkers and car washes. The MMC for Economic Development and Spatial Planning, Sarah Mabotsa, says the initiative will improve turnaround times.
5: It is about creating an enabling environment and saying to the entrepreneurs in Tshwane that the city recognizes your contribution. Tshwane must be a city where economic opportunities and responsibility regulation can exist.
2: To the Western Cape now, a 25-year-old e-hailing driver has been rescued after allegedly being kidnapped, raped by two female suspects and three males and held for ransom in Cape Town. Steenberg police were alerted by the victim's brother, who had been contacted by the suspects, demanding a 4,000 rand for his release. Using the vehicle's tracking device, police located the driver at Southampton Road in Heathfield yesterday. Police spokesperson Ndake Kwala says all five suspects were arrested and they will appear in court tomorrow.
6: According to reports, the victim met one of the female suspects last week through his e-hailing business. They exchanged numbers and communicated throughout the week and eventually made arrangements to meet. When he went to meet her, he was kidnapped by the suspects and the females raped him.
2: Police in KwaZulu-Natal are offering a 50,000 rand reward for information on the whereabouts of a 7-year-old child who has been missing since February. Latita Mtolo was last seen by her friends in the Marikana area of Kokstad. A 33-year-old man who was apprehended by community members allegedly confessed under duress that he kidnapped the child. It's alleged he handed the child to another man whose whereabouts are unknown. The police's Robert Nechunda.
7: The court did not enroll the kidnapping docket due to insufficient evidence. Police are appealing to anyone who may have information regarding the whereabouts of Latita or circumstances surrounding her disappearance to contact the investigating officer, Detective Constable Jaka.
2: And the BRICS group has reinforced South Africa's position in the G20, stating that any change in membership should be based on group consensus. Their statement is in the latest BRICS declaration adopted in Delhi in India yesterday. Karinda Jagmohan with that story.
8: The New Delhi Declaration specifically underscores South Africa's status as a founding member of the Group of 20 Forum. The statement comes as US President Donald Trump seeks to exclude Pretoria from the G20 Miami summit in November over misinformed claims of white genocide. He refused to attend the Johannesburg summit last year, which was the first such event on African soil.
9: South Africa, look at South Africa, what's going on? South Africa shouldn't even be in the G's anymore.
8: But the four other BRICS countries, which are also part of the G20, say membership should reflect geographical balance, specifically ensuring the Global South has full representation during critical economic discussions. Karinda Jagmohan, Eyewitness News.
2: A quick look at your weather now. A fine day for Gauteng. Pretoria peaking at 28, Joburg at 26, Vereeniging at 27. Cape Town will be cloudy with thundershowers expected by the afternoon and a maximum of 21. Your top story in Eyewitness News this hour, Gauteng Health say they are stepping up efforts to address staff shortages.
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Good morning, Mr. DJ K Mister and 702 Soulful Sunday Family. Great show as always. Please play Michael Bolton. It's me, Jeff Guy from Tutumani Alexander. Thanks, brother.

It's Michael Bolton. Yeah, love is a wonderful thing. It is indeed. Smokey Robinson and Just to See Her. Haven't played that song in a minute. Soulful Sunday on 702. Get in touch on 072-702-1702. And if you're listening abroad, it's +2772-702-1702. Let's bring it home now with Sipho Gazi.

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1: Hi, Bracken. This is Clive. Hope you're enjoying the show. Thank you for the good music. Please play me a song by Celine Dion, Mortality. Thank you.

More great South African music more often on a Soulful Sunday on 702. It was Zano with Stand With You. Celine Dion and BG's Immortality, especially for Clive Rupiah, one of our regulars, and Sibugazi with Ndiyabulela. So, it is Soulful Sunday on 702, and yes, South Africans are smiling a little brighter today, thanks to the Springboks, bringing hope to the nation, yeah. And speaking of hope, Mandy Wiener's podcast, The Hope Dealers, well, they tell the story of people changing and, I guess, challenging the narrative in Joburg. Mandy has spent weeks witnessing the passion and collective action of the Hope Dealers, who are individuals and organizations working to restore and rejuvenate Jozi. Catch a new episode of the podcast on the Midday Report every Wednesday after the news headlines, or watch the full The Hope Dealers video on Prime Media Plus. 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

0: let him look straight ahead and walk tall. 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
1: 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Good morning, King Kelly. Tyron Randberg. I'm just signing the register, relaxing with the slow jams that are jamming. I have a request. George Benson and Roberta Flack. You are the love of my life. You can play that for me, Kenny, and I dedicate that to all of the faithfuls of 702.

0: most expensive music on your radio. It doesn't get better than George Benson and Roberta Flack, and you are the love of my life, especially for Tyron in Randburg. Hope you enjoyed that one. Preceded by Indigo Girl, Watershed, also Angela Winbush, Too Good to Let You Go, and Billy Paul. Yeah, baby. Let's make a baby. Coming up just after midday, EWN, it is the Slow Jams Mix on a Soulful Sunday on 702, featuring the mix of Joey G. So you can show some love to Joey on 072-702-1702 if you feeling the jams and his mix coming up just after midday right here on 702. Let's keep it 702 with 702.
1: I bet you never imagined that one day around and I just wouldn't be there.

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1: Good morning, Mr. Maestri, Auntie C. Yeah, I just want to say, hey, I've got visitors. My children is here and my sister Joanne and my great-grandson Jaden. They came to visit me, man. Thank you, Mr. Maestri, Auntie C.

0: It certainly is the big one in GP 702 Music, baby. Soulful Sunday. When's the last you heard Black on the radio? It's been a minute for me, man. G-Man certainly enjoyed it. The big one, Donald and Lindo, the vocalist, and Ngiyazi Fela. 702 on 702 with You'll Just Never Know.
1: They said you were too small, not worth their time. But you built anyway. Made a plan. Made another plan. Today, Yoko frees you from survival mode. So you can breathe again. Make smarter calls and do what you love. We once gave you access. Now we're giving you tools to compete with the big guys. Yoko, let's grow.
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4: And it is 12 o'clock. Good afternoon. I'm Martin Slobbert. In Gauteng, investigations are underway to determine whether there is a link in the apparent murders of four women in Kempton Park over the past 2 months. A fourth body was discovered in the Rosefield area yesterday evening in the same vicinity as the other discoveries. Meanwhile, a woman from the area has also been missing since Wednesday. Karinda Jagmuan with that story.
5: The fourth body, yet to be positively identified, was found partially naked and visibly bruised, similar to the other three discoveries. Overnight, a specialized police team was deployed to the case, including detectives from the Investigative Psychology Unit. They'll determine whether the crimes may be linked to one person. Hours before revealing the findings in Kempton Park, police had intensified their search for missing resident Elizabeth Moselakgomo. The 38-year-old, known as Tsonso, left for an afternoon run on Wednesday and was last seen by her 8-year-old daughter. Police are expected to shed light on the probe following a separate commemoration event in Linden this morning. Karinda Jagmohan, Eyewitness News.
4: To the Western Cape, where Cape Town's latest mass shooting has claimed the lives of two teenagers with four others injured in Philippi. The attack happened in Marcus Garvey on Saturday, where six boys were shot by two unknown suspects. It is not the first deadly mass shooting to hit that area this year. In July, four people aged between 17 and 20 were killed in a separate shooting. Police spokesperson Ndake Kwala says the motive for the latest attack is not yet known.
6: According to reports, the six victims aged 16 were shot by two unknown suspects. Two victims died at the scenes while others sustained serious injuries. The motive for the attack is the subject of police investigation and no arrest has been effected at this stage.
4: In international news, maritime trackers received new reports of an attack on a ship in the Strait of Hormuz on Sunday, adding to concerns about Iran-related threats to energy supplies after Saudi Arabia shut down a vital oil pipeline. Reuters reports that a projectile hitting a vessel as it moved through the Strait of Hormuz. The amount of damage and the status of the crew were unknown. Ongoing attacks in the widening Middle East war could send energy prices even higher. Back home now, a cut-off low is expected to make landfall today, bringing heavy rain, strong winds and rough seas to parts of the Western and Eastern Cape. The Weather Service is warning of potentially disruptive conditions along the coast, with gale-force winds forecast along the southwestern coastline and waves exceeding 4 metres. The conditions could pose a threat to beachgoers, small vessels and coastal communities. Senior forecaster Tokero Chelwane is urging residents and motorists to be extra cautious.
7: And when you're going to be having heavy downpours, which can lead to flooding, we always say do not cross a river, whether you're crossing a river or you're driving over a bridge which is flooded, because you don't know the stability of the ground. So we always say avoid that. And visibility will be affected, especially when it's raining. So motorists, we urge them to be visible so that they can safeguard their vehicles as well as their lives.
4: Chilwane says the system is expected to move inland from tomorrow, bringing rain and a sharp drop in temperatures to other parts of the country. And finally, the iconic Canadian pop singer Celine Dion has kicked off her long-awaited comeback show in Paris on Saturday after a six-year hiatus due to health issues. The 53-year-old superstar was diagnosed with a rare neurological disorder in 2022, which forced her to pull back from touring. Dion, one of the best-selling musical artists of all time, has not performed a full show since a concert back in 2020, the last before the COVID pandemic cut her tour short. In 2024, she performed just one song at the Paris Olympics closing ceremony. Saturday marked the first of her 26-show residency at Europe's largest covered concert arena. The BBC asked these fans what they thought of the performance.
8: She's back and she's so powerful.
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4: A fine afternoon for Gauteng, Pretoria peaking at 28, Johannesburg at 26, Vereeniging at 27. Cloudy conditions for Cape Town, also a chance of thundershowers by the afternoon and a midday high of 21. Your top story in Eyewitness News this hour. Investigations are underway in Gauteng to determine whether there is a link in the apparent murders of four women in Kempton Park over the past 2 months.
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0: Good afternoon and welcome to my favorite part of a Sunday afternoon. If you've just joined me, great to have you along for the ride. I'm Kenny Maestri. And right now we're going to get into a Slow Jams Mix with DJ Joey G. He's playing at Cora Restaurant in Sandton, I believe, this afternoon. I might just pop by, you know, have a late lunch with him. But yeah, show some love for Joey G if you're feeling the jams and his mix. 072-702-1702. Hit me up with your voice note. So we've got some Alicia Keys coming up, Krista Berg, Johnny Gill. But hey, if you're starting a mix with this Whitney Houston old school jam, you know it is serious. So share the volume, let the neighbors know it's Kenny O'Clock and we getting down with the Slow Jams Mix.

0: Soulful Sunday on 702 with Joey G. In the mix, it was Whitney Houston, You Give Good Love, Voice to a Man, I'll Make Love to You, Johnny Gill, My, Woman's Worth, that was Alicia Keys, followed by Aaliyah, At Your Best, and this, Krista Berg and Lady in Red, Cheryl Lee's Joey G Never Disappoints.
1: They say music has a healing power. But then if you go by Bob Marley, he says when the music hits you, you feel no pain. But let me tell you something, brother, you have knocked it out of the park today. Awesome mix and a great by yourself. I'm the G-man. I'm in phase it up.
0: Slat your banner, me bro. Lekker. Thank you, Joey G. Yeah, it was a great mix indeed. Next weekend, it'll be my turn. Yeah, just after midday on 702 Soulful Sunday. 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

0: Uncle Kenny, it's Nova from Bryanston, checking in and wishing everyone a meaningful, restful week. Thank you, Uncle Kenny.
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In a world that demands conformity, differences are beautiful things. You know, just makes us more colorful that way. Genuine Indifferences, Ayanda Gia and the Sun, Lionel Richie and Lady, Amanda Black, and Dizela Wena. It is 7:02 Soulful Sunday with me, Kenny Maestri. Coming up at 2, part 2 with Pushaza Sibia. And then from 5 to 7, Jazz and Beyond with Notema Madumo. Come for the jazz. Stay for a good time.

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4: Good afternoon, I'm Khumbuzile Thabete. Gauteng police have launched an investigation following the discovery of a fourth body of a woman in the Rhodesfield area in Kempton Park yesterday evening. The probe will determine whether there's a link in the apparent murders of women over the past 2 months. The fourth body, yet to be positively identified, was found partially naked and visibly bruised, similar to the other three discoveries. Meanwhile, the search continues for 38-year-old Elizabeth Moselakgomo. Moselakgomo left for an afternoon run on Wednesday but never returned. She was last seen by her 8-year-old daughter. A 25-year-old e-hailing driver has been rescued after allegedly being kidnapped, raped by two female suspects and three males, and held for ransom in Cape Town. Steenbok police were alerted by the victim's brother, who had been contacted by the suspects demanding 4,000 rand for his release. Using the vehicle's tracking device, police located the driver at Southampton Road in Hatfield yesterday. Police spokesperson Ndake Gwala says all five suspects were arrested and will appear in court tomorrow.
5: According to reports, the victim met one of the female suspects last week through his e-hailing business. They exchanged numbers and communicated throughout the week and eventually made arrangements to meet. When he went to meet her, he was kidnapped by the suspects and the females raped him.
4: The widow of a slain Gauteng police officer has urged citizens to acknowledge the dangers that officers face daily. Joyce Samoa is among families attending a provincial memorial service for eight police officers who died in the line of duty between April last year and this year, March. The event follows a national commemoration last week where President Cyril Ramaphosa acknowledged declining trust in the SAPS. But Sema insists there should be empathy for the men and women in blue who have dedicated their lives to the service. Her 41-year-old husband, Sergeant Silo Sema, was killed by suspects while responding to a business robbery last year.
6: They are also human. Then they also have families. People should also consider it. Don't just say because they are police, maybe they should not take them serious, maybe because they lost their lives, you know? Yeah, but yeah, they should remember that they're also human.
4: Eight people have been killed in a head-on collision on the N17 toll road near Ermelo in Mpumalanga. Two children are among those who died. The crash between two vehicles occurred in the early hours of this morning near the Ermelo toll plaza. Mpumalanga Community Safety Spokesperson is Mweti Musi.
7: Seven of the occupants, they include the driver, they were in a VW sedan, while the driver of the Toyota Corolla sedan, who was the only occupant at the time of the crash, is among the eight who lost their lives. The cause of the crash remains unclear at this stage. However, reckless and negligent driving cannot be ruled out.
4: We apologize for that not so good sound quality. Western Cape farmers are urged to prepare now for another hotter summer, with rising temperatures expected to increase the risk of wildfires and put further pressure on water resources. Premier Alan Binde issued the warning to agriculture stakeholders at an exhibition and trade event in Bredasdorp. Ntuthuzelo Nene has more.
8: More than 200,000 hectares of land were affected by wildfires across the Western Cape during the previous fire season, with another potentially hotter and drier summer approaching. Premier Ellen Windey says preparations for the increased fire risk cannot wait. He says recent extreme weather events have highlighted the need for the province to plan for the growing impact of climate change.
9: Those fires are probably going to be worse, and so we need to now be clearing vegetation, maintaining fire breaks, making sure that we identify areas at risk.
8: Authorities say the focus now is on reducing those risks before the summer heat sets in and conditions become more dangerous. Ndutuzelo Nene, Eyewitness News.
4: Your weather, a fine Sunday for Gauteng with temperatures in Johannesburg at a high of 26, Pretoria 28, Vereeniging 27. Cape Town is cloudy with scattered showers to thunder showers accompanied by light southeasterly winds becoming moderate this afternoon and at a high of 21. The top story in EWN this hour, Gauteng police have launched an investigation following the discovery of a fourth body of a woman in the Rosefield area in Kempton Park yesterday evening.
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10: Good afternoon, I'm Lennox Wasara. We start with rugby's greatest rivalries. The Springboks have silenced some critics who say that they rely too heavily on brute force and slow play to win some matches, but in Baltimore, South Africa turned on Tony Bourne attack, scoring 6 tries to the All Blacks 4 in a massive 43-28 victory, winning rugby's greatest rivalry series 3-1. But coach Rossi Rasmus says the scoreline doesn't tell the full story of how tight the contest actually was.
11: No, once I was the better team, minute 60, I thought it was still in the balance. So, no, we came out the winners because they had more points on the board than them. And that probably the most important thing in most of the games, although you have different things that you're trying to do, build your game and get your attack better and defense better, but it's all about the scoreboard. And up until the last 11 minutes, I wasn't sure if we're going to win. So,
10: back home, the Griquas have gone back-to-back in the Currie Cup. They just ended a 55-year wait for the title last year, but they've successfully defended their crown now. The Griquas beat the Pumas 23-16 in a nail-biting final. To cricket now, the Proteas have Namibia all out for 156 in the third ODI out in Windhoek. South Africa will need 157 runs or 50 overs to complete a series clean sweep. In tennis, Elena Rybakina has beaten Aryna Sabalenka in a Grand Slam final for a second time this year. Rybakina added to the US Open title after winning the Australian Open crown after an emphatic 3-sets battle at Flushing Meadows. The world's number one has become the first player representing Kazakhstan to win the US Open women's singles title. She was proud after that.
12: It feels amazing. It's still so difficult to process what happened. Too many achievements these few weeks. I'm super happy, very proud of all the work. Yeah, it's just amazing. Difficult to find words, but super happy.
10: To football, and Daniel Dunn has continued as SAFA president after winning re-election at the organization's elective congress. Jordan received 75 more votes than his challenger, Sandile Zungu. On the pitch now, Mamelodi Sundowns and Chippa United shared the spoils in a 1-1 draw. Kaizer Chiefs dropped points again after they finished 1-1 with Polokwane City, and AmaZulu have climbed to third on the log after a 1-0 win over Marumo Gallants. Out at the Orlando Arena, Orlando Pirates certainly through to the second round of the CAF Champions League qualifying after beating Mauritius club La Cure Waves 3-1 to seal their progress into qualifying. We end off now in Europe in the Premier League, where England have seen Arsenal performing really well, extending their lead at the top of the Premier League table. The Gunners beat a 10-man Sunderland side 2-0 at the Stadium of Light. There were also draws for Liverpool, Fulham, Chelsea and Hull City. Tottenham Hotspurs and Everton also played after a draw, as well as Bournemouth and Brentford. Ipswich Town and Nottingham Forest were among some of the other winners from yesterday. Lennox Pasara, Eyewitness News Sport.
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Sunday vibes all over your radio and a smooth R&B tip as well. 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Devante and Forever. Hundreds and thousands, neighborhood. Hundreds and thousands, yeah? Al DeBarge and Faith Evans, Lay With You. What a sexy jam that is. And Andrea Martin, haven't played it in a minute. 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

0: It's those yacht rock vibes of the late 70s and early 80s. Christopher Cross and Arthur's theme, The Best That You Can Do, man. Anita Baker ahead of that and Sweet Love. Got a request for some Mariah Carey, and that's coming up after the break, yeah? Mr. Dacre Sang the Blues is a theatrical adaptation of the 2025 Daldro Can Timber Merit Award-winning fictional short story by Dionzo Quinica. 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Mr. Dacre Sang the Blues runs at the Marker Theatre from 13 September to 4 October. The music will haunt you. 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
7: Hi, Malume. It's Mercedes. So, Malume, can you please play me, Mariah Carey? Thank you, Malume. Have a blessed Sunday.

Good afternoon, Kenny Makenzo Mestre, and all 702 listeners. My name is A.B. Dikhale. I'm in Alexandra. I'm originally from Gadikhale. I just want to mark up the register and appreciate the great work that you continue to do every weekend. Thank you very much for blessing us with great tunes. Keep well, my brother.

soothing your soul with the most expensive music on the radio. Perhaps you had a tough week last week. Took the weekend to recharge, and hopefully the music is just putting you in the zone. Keeping it Kenny with G and Maestri, Songbird, Luiso, and Dream About You. Color Me Bad preceded that one with Remember When, and started it off with Mariah Carey, Anytime You Need a Friend. A friend and a brother in broadcasting, the late president of the airwaves, His Excellency Edward Makosonke Zondi, used to love this jam, and so do I. Eddie Zondi, baby, you know, Sunday vibes and all of that. 702 with Lisa Fisher now, and How Can I Ease

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1: Afternoon, Uncle Kenny. Just to say the music has been lovely. Thank you for a wonderful show. Wishing you a lovely Sunday ahead. Lots of love from London.

0: It's Black Diamond and Ibanoyi, preceded by Keith Washington and Missing You, Lisa Fisher, How Can I Ease the Pain? Well, that's a wrap for me, Kenny Maestri. Thank you for the pleasure of your company. It really has been a blast today. So do it again on Saturday at 10 a.m. The best of the 80s and 90s and more with me, Kenny Maestri. Stand by for Pushaza. He's coming up next. Going to be chatting to Chris Walker around just after 3, right here on a Soulful Sunday on 702. 5 to 7, you've got Notemba Madumo on the radio with Jazz and Beyond on 702.
1: 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And to all road users, rest every 200 kilometers or at least every 2 hours. If you feel fatigued, pull over safely. 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
7: Good afternoon, I'm Khumbuzile Tabete. The Gauteng Education Department says it's stepping up oversight of independent schools, including action against institutions operating illegally to ensure compliance with registration and safety. MEC Lebogang Maile was briefing the media a short while ago on the broader state of independent schooling in the province, including government subsidies and accountability. Maile says Gauteng currently has 279 subsidized independent schools. He says while these institutions remain independently governed and managed, qualifying schools receive state funding under the Constitution and the South African Schools Act.
8: Not every independent school qualifies for this support. The funding framework recognizes that schools operate at different fee levels and serve different communities. Lower fee independent schools may therefore qualify for higher government support than schools charging significantly higher fees. This is an important distinction because public funding is not being provided to every independent school simply because it exists.
7: Gauteng police have mobilized a multidisciplinary team to investigate the deaths of 4 women whose bodies were discovered in the Kempton Park area between July and September this year. The victims, aged between 32 and 38, were found in separate incidents near the R21 and in Rosefield. One case has already led to an arrest with a suspect in custody. Briefing the media in Johannesburg this afternoon, acting Gauteng Police Commissioner Fred Kekana said police are analysing evidence, timelines, locations and possible links. Meanwhile, Kempton Park police are warning the public about online dating scams after around 10 cases were reported involving people allegedly being lured to locations and robbed or sexually assaulted. The Democratic Alliance has lodged a formal complaint against MK party leader Dr. John Shlope for allegedly violating the Parliamentary Code of Ethical Conduct and disclosures of members' interests. The party accuses Shlope of failing to disclose his financial and personal interests as required by the Ethics Code. According to the party, Shlope's register of interest shows a blanket open quote, nothing to disclose, close quote, for the period ending 30 June 2026. The DA's George Mikalakis says they've submitted the complaint with supporting documents to the registrar for investigation.
9: despite the fact that Dr. Hlophe indicated in all his members' disclosures at Parliament that he has nothing to disclose. The DA has found him to be a director of two companies as well as having property in Pinelands in Cape Town. Dr. Hlophe, as all members of Parliament, are duty-bound to make full disclosure of their interests yearly to Parliament, and failure to do so is a breach of the Code of Ethics.
7: The widow of a slain Gauteng policeman has urged citizens to acknowledge the dangers that officers face daily. Joyce Sema was among families attending a provincial memorial service for eight police officers who died in the line of duty between April last year and this year, March. The event follows a national commemoration last week where President Cyril Ramaphosa acknowledged declining trust in the SAPS. But Sema insists there should be empathy for the men and women in blue who have dedicated their lives to the service. 41-year-old Sergeant Silo Sema was killed while responding to a business robbery last year.
10: They are also human. Then they also have families. People should also consider it. Don't just say because they are police, maybe they should not take them serious, maybe because they lost their lives, you know? Yeah, but yeah, they should remember that they're also human.
7: And finally, Western Cape farmers are urged to prepare for a hotter summer, with rising temperatures expected to increase the risk of wildfires and put further pressure on water resources. Premier Alan Windey issued the warning to agriculture stakeholders at an exhibition and trade event in Bredasdorp. Ntuthuzelo Nene has more.
11: More than 200,000 hectares of land were affected by wildfires across the Western Cape during the previous fire season, with another potentially hotter and drier summer approaching. Premier Alan Windey says preparations for the increased fire risk cannot wait. He says recent extreme weather events have highlighted the need for the province to plan for the growing impact of climate change.
12: Those fires are probably going to be worse, and so we need to now be clearing vegetation, maintaining fire breaks, making sure that we identify areas at risk.
11: Authorities say the focus now is on reducing those risks before the summer heat sets in and conditions become more dangerous. Ntuthuzelo Nene, Eyewitness News.
7: With that, we take a look at your weather. A fine Sunday for Gauteng, with temperatures in Johannesburg at a high of 26, Pretoria 28, Vereeniging 27. Cape Town is cloudy with scattered showers to thunder showers accompanied by light southeasterly winds becoming moderate in the afternoon. Temperatures at a high of 21. The top story in EWN this hour: the Gauteng Education Department says it's stepping up oversight of independent schools, including action against institutions operating illegally, to ensure compliance with registration and safety.
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0: Good afternoon, I'm Lennox Wasara. The Springboks captain Siya Kolisi believes that it was not easy to beat the All Blacks 3-1 in rugby's greatest rivalry. Despite dispatching their opponents 43-28 in Baltimore last night, he says respect is the best word to describe the series.
1: No, we just came together to thank each other for the series. We're going against each other all the time, but we get along off the field. There's no hiding that we're good friends, but it's tough when we're on the field. And the way they came to South Africa and embraced our country, and the way they gave themselves, you know, to people in the country, you know, we're just thanking each other for that. One team has to win and one team has to lose.
0: Let's look at live cricket action. Both our Proteas national sides are playing. Women's team is in the second T20 against Zimbabwe. They opted to bat first and 54 for the loss of one after 7 overs of play. Whilst in Windhoek, we have the men's who are playing, looking very comfortable there. They need just 31 runs from 32 overs to beat Namibia in the final ODI to secure a series clean sweep. To tennis now, Alexander Zverev and Ben Shelton face off in the US Open final tonight at 8 p.m. Shelton will enjoy home support in New York, whilst Elena Rybakina is your women's singles winner at the US Open. She had passed Irina Sabalenka 6-4, 5-7 and 6-2. To football now, in the Premier League, Coventry plays Brighton in an hour, and at 5:30, we have the Manchester derby. Manchester United host Man City at Old Trafford. Reds boss Michael Carrick.
2: I think the confidence that we've built over a period of time and feel like we're getting better all the time, I think that helps us. We know it's a big game. We know it's an important game. There's a lot riding on it. It's pretty obvious to say, but we're looking forward to it. You know, we've got short space of time to recover and prepare for it, but we'll make the most of it.
0: Table toppers Arsenal manager Mikel Arteta believes that his Chargers defence was put on a test by a stubborn Sunderland side that the Gunners eventually beat 2-0 at the Stadium of Light.
3: It's an element of luck as well, because they are so good at doing that. They throw in numbers, they know exactly how to do it, the timing is so good, the type of players that they do. But not only that, when you give them a space to play as well, they play. They are a really, really good side. And in any other moment, we could have conceded a goal in a different way, and that's part of the game as well.
0: Shifting gears to Formula One, Lando Norris starts from pole position for McLaren at the Spanish Grand Prix. Lights go out in an hour. And Marco Bezzecchi started the San Marino GP from pole position, and South Africa's Brad Binder was in 19th off the grid. It's still too early for the race, but anything can certainly happen in this 27-lap race. Lennox Wasara, Eyewitness News Sport.

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It is 7:02 Soulful Sunday, and somehow the music then finds us back. Welcome, if you've just walked in. I know we had like this minor technical glitch, but we're back now. Whee! How's your Sunday going so far? It's Bushaz on the radio. Weird for me to say hello at this time, eh? But let's see how we make the best of today's show. Listen, coming up just after 3 p.m., I do have something special for you. So you may have seen on social media and different platforms that we're going to be chatting to Chris Walker. Really, really looking forward to that interview. I think it's going to be one for the books. So whenever I do these interviews, I do them with you in mind. And by that, I mean you as the 702 family. What is it that you're going to be getting from that particular interview? So that's certainly something that's going to be coming up just after 3 p.m. It is 7:02 Soulful Sunday. I am Pushaza Sibiya.

0: It is indeed 7:02 Soulful Sunday as we come to you live from number 15 Fredman Drive right here in the heart of Sandton. Well, good afternoon to you. And I suppose the music certainly continues just after 3 p.m. And we'll be speaking to Chris Walker on the other side of this.
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0: Good afternoon. I'm Khumbuzile Tabete. Gauteng police have confirmed the body found in Kempton Park yesterday was that of a 38-year-old woman with sports gear on. The discovery is the fourth in the area in a period of 2 months. Police, as well as Gauteng Premier Panyaza Lesufi, are at the scene in the Rosefield area. Karinda Jack Mohan has more.
1: The first body of a 37-year-old woman was found on the 15th of July near the R21. The body was naked and restrained with cable ties. One suspect was arrested for that case 2 days later and has been in custody since. The second body of a 32-year-old woman was found also near the R21 on the 24th of August. The woman was partially clothed. The third body of an unidentified woman was found on the 10th of September. The body was at an advanced stage of decomposition. The fourth and most recent discovery was in a bush near the OR Tambo Airport. Across from the area, a picture of missing Elizabeth Moselakgomo, known as Tsonso, is on a light pole. Karinda Jagmohan, Eyewitness News.
0: One of KASATU's biggest affiliates has thrown its weight behind First Deputy President Mike Shingange to take over the reins of the Labour Federation. The National Union of Mine Workers, NUM, has endorsed Shingange ahead of KASATU's 15th National Congress, which gets underway at the Gallagher Convention Centre in Midrand tomorrow. About 1,800 delegates from KASATU's affiliates are expected to attend the Congress, where new national office bearers will be elected. Shingange could succeed incumbent President Zinyi Swalosi, who was re-elected at the Federation's 2022 Congress. The NUM is expected to send about 250 delegates to the Congress, giving it significant weight in the leadership contest. NUM spokesperson Lebuwani Mamboro says the union believes Shingange is the right person for the job.
2: He's got the right credentials. He has been the first deputy secretary of KASATU since he was voted 3 years ago. So we feel that he is the right person to lead the federation at the moment. There's no other person.
0: The Gauteng Education Department says it's stepping up oversight of independent schools, including action against institutions operating illegally to ensure compliance with registration and safety. MEC Lebogang Maile was briefing the media on the broader state of independent schooling in the province, including government subsidies and accountability. Maile says Gauteng currently has 279 subsidized independent schools. He says while these institutions remain independently governed and managed, qualifying schools receive state funding under the Constitution and the South African Schools Act.
3: Not every independent school qualifies for this support. The funding framework recognizes that schools operate at different fee levels and serve different communities. Lower fee independent schools may therefore qualify for higher government support than schools charging significantly higher fees. This is an important distinction because public funding is not being provided to every independent school simply because it exists.
0: The Democratic Alliance has lodged a formal complaint against MK party leader Dr. John Shope for allegedly violating the Parliamentary Code of Ethical Conduct and disclosures of members' interests. The party accuses Shope of failing to disclose his financial and personal interests as required by the Ethics Code. According to the party, Shope's register of interest shows a blanket open quote, nothing to disclose, close quote, for the period ending 30 June 2026. The DA's George Mikalakis says they've submitted the complaint with supporting documents to the registrar for investigation.
4: Despite the fact that Dr. Shope indicated in all his members' disclosures at Parliament that he has nothing to disclose, the DA has found him to be a director of two companies as well as having property in Pinelands in Cape Town. Dr. Shope, as all members of Parliament, are duty-bound to make full disclosure of their interests yearly to Parliament, and failure to do so is a breach of the Code of Ethics.
0: Weather, a fine Sunday for Gauteng with temperatures in Johannesburg at a high of 26, Pretoria 28, Vereeniging 27. Cape Town is cloudy with scattered showers to thunder showers. accompanied by light southeasterly winds becoming moderate in the afternoon. Temperatures at a high of 21. The top story in EWN this hour, Gauteng police have confirmed the body found in Kempton Park yesterday was that of a 38-year-old woman with sports gear on. The discovery is the fourth in the area in a period of 2 months.
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6: Good afternoon, I'm Lennox Wasara. We start off with live cricket. The Proteas women on 155 for 3 after 18 overs of play against Zimbabwe in the second T20. Anika Bosch smashed 65 from 31 balls. And the men's side sealed their series clean sweep against Namibia after bagging a 9-wicket win in their third ODI out in Windhoek. And it was Jordan Herman and Connor Oosthuizen who both passed the half-century mark in their effort out in the crease, helping the South Africans to achieve quite the milestone. Now to some rugby action. The Springboks really put a stamp in the world rugby after dominating the second-ranked New Zealand side out in Baltimore last night, 43-28. The win that helped them clinch rugby's greatest rivalry series 3-1. All Blacks coach Dave Rennie has admitted that his team was outplayed, especially in the aerial battle.
7: I mean, highball put us under a little bit more heat again tonight. We couldn't grab a lot of those. I thought set piece wise was excellent, you know, our scrum and line out. So I thought that was a real positive. And, you know, we showed again when we can get our continuity going, you know, we're going to score tries. And
6: so, football now in the Betway Premiership. We've got two matches that are live and underway. It's Milford hosting Richards Bay and Swelela facing Golden Arrows. Both remain goalless. In the Premier League, bottom players Coventry have welcomed mid-table side Brighton. No points on the board yet after the opening 8 minutes of play. Next, at 5:30, Man City will take on Manchester United in the Manchester Derby as Manchester comes to a standstill. But around that, it's been Enzo Maresca, who's the Citizens' boss, who's weighed in on their spending on midfielders in the transfer window.
8: I don't pay much attention about the price because I don't pay the money. So it's more about good player. I think the ones that they arrive here and they arrive to, they join us and then join Man United, they are all top players. And this is the most important thing. Then how much, I don't think it's correct to judge players based on how much we pay because the market now is crazy.
6: To tennis, Alexander Zverev and Ben Shelton face off in the US Open men's singles final tonight at 8 p.m. with Shelton set to enjoy passionate home support out in New York. On the women's side, Elena Rybakina was crowned the singles champion after edging past Arina Sabalenka 6-4, 5-7 and 6-2. Here is Rybakina.
9: I feel like she just played in these same poor moments, more aggressive, and yeah, she just went for the shots. I had some little opportunities, made a couple of mistakes, but then in the third set, I told myself that I can still do it. I need to focus on my serve and just risk a little bit more when I have the chance.
6: We end off now with Formula One out in Madrid. It's Lando Norris who remains out in front after starting from pole. That's after 4 laps of the 57-lap race at the Spanish Grand Prix. Lennox Wasara, Eyewitness News Sport.
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0: Chris, welcome to 702 Soulful Sunday. Your music has been part of the emotional soundtrack of, you know, people's lives for many, many decades. But before we talk about the music, I do want to ask you about the man behind it. When you look at the Chris Walker who arrived in New York with a dream and very little else, what do you think that young man would say if he could meet you today?
1: I think that young man would say, keep dreaming, keep going for it. Don't ever stop pursuing the dream. And in fact, it is still a dream to be here after all this time and still to be in great voice. And, you know, God has blessed me and sustained me for a long period of time. And I just feel like I'm just getting started, believe it or not.
0: No, certainly. And you know, there's something almost, I'd say, movie-like about your journey to the new school. So you essentially arrived in New York with very little, walked into a jam session, played, and that moment changed the direction of your life. Do you believe that some doors are simply meant to open at exactly the right moment?
1: Absolutely.
0: Yeah.
1: And, you know, when I was at home, I was 18 years old, and the Holy Spirit encouraged me to go to New York with $40 and a dream. And, you know, I believe that, you know, when God opens doors, no one can close them. And of course, it was my responsibility to walk through those doors and be prepared when the door opened.
0: Mm-hmm.
1: So absolutely.
0: And what did that experience teach you about being prepared for an opportunity you don't know is coming your way?
1: I've always been one to try to go above and beyond. And mm-hmm. I learned that from my father and my high school teacher. You always have to be prepared for every opportunity, and you never know what that opportunity is going to present or the challenges is going to present. Like, for example, when I was in high school, I had a hard time reading music when I first attended the high school for the Performing and Visual Arts. Well, I worked on it. When I got to New York, I was getting calls to do recording sessions where you didn't have time to study the music. You had to sight read it on the spot. So I had to be prepared, and I put the work in to prepare for moments like that.
0: You were already a phenomenal musician before the world really got to know you as a singer. Was there a moment when you realized, actually, my voice is not just another instrument. This is part of who I am.
1: Well, I kind of knew early on I wanted to be a singer.
0: Yeah.
1: But at the time, the bass was opening more doors when I first got to New York. So what I did behind the scenes, I just started writing songs and preparing for the day when the opportunity would come mm-hmm. for me to sing some of my own songs. And basically, but singing has always been a part of my life, and I love it as equally to playing.
0: It does become evident in your music as well. I mean, you gave us How Do You Heal a Broken Heart? And that's a song that has lived with many people for so many years and seen them through heartbreak, loss, separation, and healing. But after all these years, has your own understanding of heartbreak changed in any way?
1: Oh, wow. I tell you, yes, indeed. It has taken on a whole new meaning. January 16th, 2025, unfortunately, we lost our son. He was brutally murdered. And that song, How Do You Heal a Broken Heart, takes on a whole new meaning to me at this point in my life. But I'm doing all right. My wife and I, and we're working our way through it by the grace of God.
0: But if you could speak to the person listening to that song with a broken heart, what would you want them to know?
1: Well, I want them to know that it's true that time heals all wounds. And I would say, find something or someone that you can sow seeds into and be a blessing to someone else, and it helps with your own internal healing. And that's one of the things that I do as well.
0: Yeah, yeah. I mean, Chris, South Africa has embraced your music in such a profound way. You've described South Africa as a second home, and you've spoken about Eddie Zondi introducing your music to South African audiences. What do you think it is about the South African soul that recognizes itself in your music?
1: Well, I think South African listeners and fans, they listen deeper than most in most places. And what I mean by that is they have a connection to the music, and I think it's beyond just listening to the song. It's really like a spiritual connection, to be honest with you. And I, you know, when writing the songs, that's the goal of a songwriter, yeah, to connect with the audience in a special way that will touch their lives and help them reflect and actually encourage them in some kind of way.
0: Yeah. I mean, when you think about the late Eddie Zondi today, what is the first memory that comes to your mind?
1: Wow. You know, my first performance in South Africa was in a place called Pietermaritzburg.
0: Yeah.
1: And I was really excited because I was going to meet Eddie Zondi. But unfortunately, he transitioned 2 months before my arrival. Oh. So I never got a chance to thank him in person. However, I still keep in touch with his family, his widow, Camille, and their children, and his mother as well. So there is a connection that's still there, and I'm able to bless them through my connection with him.

0: he had the freedom to choose whatever music he wanted to play. Unlike over here, most on-air personalities are told what to play, but he had the freedom. So whatever touched his heart, certainly with my music, that led him to, you know, my Sincerely Yours CD, or my first time CD. Yeah. And the songs resonated with him, and he connected with them and wanted to share them with everyone in South Africa. And he did that for many, many, many years. And I had no idea how popular I was there. Until I went there with Al Jarreau for the first time, probably 28 years ago, yeah. You know, and we were doing a Q&A, and Al asked us to stay. And when he introduced me, this was before I knew, you know, how popular I was there. And there were maybe 200 people in the audience, and he ran to the stage and started yelling, "Chris Walker, sing to me." And I was shocked, and so was Al.
1: Wow.
0: But thanks to Eddie, though. Thanks to Eddie.
1: And I can assure you, South Africans love you and your music.
0: Yes, indeed. Yes, indeed. And I tell you, if I could, I would I would relocate tomorrow if my wife said yes.
1: I'm sure she won't have a problem with that. You've spent more than two decades alongside Al Jarreau. I mean, you've just made reference to him now. When you think about the man rather than the legend, what did Al teach you about being a human being?
0: You know, Al's heart was amazing. And he really taught me to live in the moment, be in the moment. No matter whether you're on stage performing or you're off stage, just always be in the moment and recognize the gifts from God that are it's always around you.
1: Yeah.
0: You know, I remember one time vividly, we were driving through Switzerland, and I was on the tour bus working on something, you know, scoring music or doing something. And Al said, "Hey, Chris." And I looked up, and he said, "Hey, man, you're missing it." And he pointed to the Alps outside. And that dawned on me. I said, wow, and be in the moment, be in the moment. And that's one of the greatest lessons I learned from Al Jarreau.
1: That is so beautiful. You've stood on stages and shared musical spaces with some extraordinary people. At this point in your life, what are you still learning from other musicians? Does the learning ever stop?
0: It never stops. And the minute that it does, I believe you stop growing. And for me, I'm going to always challenge myself and not only challenge the musicians around me, but I'm always learning, and I'm always open to new ideas, trying to figure out new ways to do things. So the learning never stops.
1: And now that you're coming home, or coming back home to South Africa with your dear friend, Dave Koz, what does it mean to you to return to a country that has carried your music in its heart for so many years?
0: You know, South Africa has blessed me so much, and I'm just thrilled that I have an opportunity to come back and be a blessing to them.
1: Yeah.
0: Every concert is not just a concert. It's way more than that. And being in South Africa, and it's going to make me feel closer to my son also. He goes with me everywhere I go. But wow. There's a connection that's there, man, that a deep connection that I can't quite explain or grasp. But I do know that one day before I close my eyes on this planet, I will reside in South Africa, home there for sure.
1: I would love that.
0: That's my goal. Yes. So you'll get tired of me. You're like, "Chris, what are you doing at my house again? Chris, what are you doing over here?" No.
1: But this would be a home, so we'll say none of that.
0: Chris, yes, okay, all right.
1: Yeah, no, this is home for you. What can South Africans expect when Chris Walker and Dave Koz share that stage?
0: It's going to be fire.
1: Yeah.
0: And, you know, I've known Dave for many years now, and we have such a wonderful relationship. He's a dear, dear, dear friend of mine. And when he reached out and asked me if I would join him, of course, I couldn't say no because I love him dearly. And when we're on stage together, man, I tell you, there's a connection there that happens, and that I just want everybody to come out and witness it live and in person.
1: You've spent a lifetime giving people music, and there must be moments when you wonder what all of that has meant to you. When the lights are off, the audience has gone home, and you're alone with yourself, what do you hope your music has left behind in people?
0: I hope that people take away from what I've been able to give them just the joy, love, peace, happiness, and a connection to God.
1: Yeah.
0: I mean, that's really the goal, is to, you know, when people see me, hear me, I just want them to know that,

0: one, I'm giving them 1,000% every time I touch the stage. Yeah. And through the music, I just want somebody to be healed and helped.
1: Yeah, yeah. If you could then put one message in every song you've ever recorded, one message that you hope survives long after Chris Walker is no longer on stage, what would that message be?
0: Message would be Chris's heart was in the right place and his intentions were always pure and he always wanted to help somebody in need somewhere. Mm-hmm. That's been my life goal journey.
1: I've got two questions before we wrap up the interview. The one question that I've always had in mind was, from which fountain of youth do you drink from? Because after all these years, you are still looking like the gentleman that we've known you to be.
0: that's very kind of you. But, you know, I don't drink. I don't smoke. I try to get as much rest as I possibly can. And I physically, you know, exercise and just do my best to. And I'm going to tell you, one of the secrets is being joyful.
1: Yeah.
0: As much as possible, because the Bible tells us that laughter is truly like a medicine. And I do a lot of laughing and a lot of joking. So, you know.
1: And you just did now.
0: That's part of the joy. Yes.
1: I can relate to that. I can relate to that. But thank you so much for giving us your time. But more importantly, thank you so much for giving us so much of yourself through music. Honestly, I don't think we can't wait to welcome you to South Africa.
0: Well, I'm just as excited as you guys, and I'm telling you, it's going to be a magical night of music. I'm telling you, it's going to be beautiful.
1: Thank you so much. That was amazing. Thank you.
0: Oh, my pleasure. Anytime. Thank you.

0: It is 25 minutes before we head into the next hour of the show. And it's a very good afternoon to you. And thank you so, so much for being part of 702 Soulful Sunday. Chris Walker is in the background and Someone to Love Me Forever. And certainly us having a conversation there with Chris Walker. What a gentleman. And you can tell, just really listening to him speak, that is deeply rooted. And I love particularly what he said towards the end of the interview, because we often talk about that fountain of youth and why you would radiate so much, and it can never be too much, truly speaking. And I would implore you to also maintain a joyful heart. I know life tends to throw major curveballs along the way, but we should expect that from life, don't we? And if you realize that you're even stronger than that, then you'll be able to withstand those curveballs. So it's okay. It's okay. The other song that you've heard from Chris Walker was I Will Always Love You and Giving You All My Love. All right. On 072-702-1702. You know what to do with that number. And I would love to hear from you as always. It's a beautiful Sunday across 702 land. Let us share in the positivity that comes with the sun that's just shining so brightly.
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0: listening from this afternoon. I welcome you home. And that is to say, this is Where Your Soul Comes Alive. Bruce Hornsby in the Range. The live version of a song and Mandolin Rain playing on 702 Soulful Sunday. Got to say good afternoon to everybody that has sent a message. So this one says, Pushanza, good afternoon. My favorite Chris Walker song is No Place Like Home. And after that interview, it feels like when he wrote the song, he was referencing South Africa. Tebogo Randao, all the way in Dobsonville. Thank you so much for that message. Shabi from Lanesia saying, good afternoon, Pushanza. I would like to wish my son, Neo, a very happy birthday. 41 years ago, I became a mother for the first time, and Daddy God gifted me with this remarkable boy, and I'm truly, truly thankful. If you can play any song, I'd really, really appreciate it. No, certainly your request is something that I would oblige to do. So you know what you need to do, 072-702-1702.
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0: Mr. Dacre Sang the Blues is a theatrical adaptation of the 2025 Dalrowe Cantamba Merit Award-winning fictional short story by Gyonzo Kwinika. 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

0: Vongi Dube sing us to the top of the hour, right here on 702 Soulful Sunday. Got a message saying, good afternoon, Mr. Sibiya. I'm Spiwe Stole from KZN. Kwahlabisa, but I'm listening to your great show, SOA to Dobsonville. Keep it up. Young Enzel. Thank you so much, my brother. Thank you so much for getting in touch. Out of this, Freddie Jackson with All I'll Ever Ask, right here on 702.
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4: Good afternoon. I'm Khumbuzile Thabete. Gauteng police are searching for multiple suspects following the discoveries of four bodies in Kempton Park over 2 months. The most recent body was found in Rosefield yesterday, partially naked with sports gear on. Authorities visited the scene today. Karinda Jack Mohan was there and filed this report.
5: The first body of a 37-year-old woman was found on the 15th of July near the R21. The body was naked and restrained with cable ties. One suspect was arrested for that case 2 days later and has been in custody since. The second body of a 32-year-old woman was also found near the R21 on the 24th of August. The woman was partially clothed. The third body of an unidentified woman was found on the 10th of September. The body was naked and in an advanced stage of decomposition. The fourth and most recent discovery was in a bush near the OR Tambo Airport. Across from that scene is a light pole with a poster of missing Elizabeth Moselakgomo, known as Tsonso, who was last seen on Wednesday. Karinda Jagmohan, Eyewitness News, Kempton Park.
4: Higher Education Minister Butiman Emela is facing calls to urgently spell out how government plans to address a multi-billion rand funding shortfall at the National Student Financial Aid Scheme, NSFAS. The party says Parliament was told last month that NSFAS still owed universities about 10.5 billion rand in 2026 tuition fees, with just over 61% of allocations paid at the time. Manamela has since acknowledged that NSFAS faces an estimated 15 billion rand funding shortfall, which could grow to 33 billion rand by 2029. The DA says students and universities need a concrete and funded rescue plan rather than further acknowledgement of the scheme's financial problems. The party's Delmine Christians warns that delayed payments are placing financial pressure on universities and creating uncertainty for students over funding and registration.
6: The simple question is, what is the plan? Universities cannot continue acting as NSFAS's bank while students suffer the consequences of delayed payments and registration uncertainty. After a year of turmoil under Butiman Amela, we increasingly have to ask whether he is capable of providing the decisive leadership needed to fix NSFAS.
4: One of COSATU's biggest affiliates has thrown its weight behind First Deputy President Mike Shingange to take over the reins of the Labour Federation. The National Union of Mine Workers, NUM, has endorsed Shingange ahead of COSATU's 15th National Congress, which gets underway at the Gallagher Convention Centre in Midrand tomorrow. About 1,800 delegates from COSATU's affiliates are expected to attend the Congress, where new national office bearers will be elected. Shingange could succeed incumbent President Zinyi Swalosi, who was re-elected at the Federation's 2022 Congress. The NUM is expected to send about 250 delegates to the Congress, giving it significant weight in the leadership contest. NUM spokesperson Libuani Mamboru says the union believes Shingange is the right person for the job.
7: He's got the right credentials. He has been the first deputy secretary of COSATU since he was voted 3 years ago. So we feel that he is the right person to lead the federation at the moment. There's no other person.
4: And finally, a 46-year-old Zimbabwean truck driver is expected to appear in the Gales River Magistrates Court tomorrow after he was arrested in Gryfontein with 41,000 Mandrax tablets. According to the police, a joint operation between the Flying Squad and Crime Intelligence netted the haul, which was being transported from Johannesburg to Cape Town yesterday. Police spokesperson Constable Ndake Gwala says officers spotted the truck at a petrol station along the N1 where they stopped it.
8: A search was conducted and police found two duffel bags containing Mandrax tablets with an estimated street value of 2 million rands. A 44-year-old male was arrested for possession of drugs and dealing in drugs.
4: Your weather forecast for tomorrow: partly cloudy conditions with isolated showers and thunder showers for Gauteng, with temperatures in Johannesburg starting at a low of 10, peaking at 25 degrees, Pretoria 12, peaking at 26, Vereeniging 11 and 26. Cape Town will be cloudy with scattered showers and thunder showers accompanied by moderate northwesterly winds, temperatures starting at a low of 15, peaking at 18. The top story in EW end this hour: Gauteng police are searching for multiple suspects following the discoveries of four bodies in Kempton Park over 2 months.
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9: Good afternoon, I'm Lennox Wasara. We start off in Bulawayo for the Proteas women encounter against Zimbabwe women. South Africa posted an innings score of 193-43. Anika Bosch top scoring on 65 runs. Zimbabwe currently at the chase. They're on the score. They're currently on 48 with the loss of 4 wickets after 7 overs of play. Our men's team thrashed Namibia by 9 wickets as they secured a 3-0 ODI series win out in Windhoek. Moving to rugby now, coach Rassie Rasmus was full of praise as his Chargers secured a memorable 3-1 Greatest Rivalry Series win. He explained why he kept continuity throughout the 4 tests.
10: Older guy with a wise head, maybe not as fast anymore, maybe not as energetic anymore, but a calm head. And then you've got the youngster that you're bringing. So that's always been the thought process behind that. It's not for us to make a jersey cheap or just give caps away. It's, you know, That's the way we try and do it. And again, in the 4 test matches, there wasn't a lot. So,
9: Alexander Zverev and Ben Shelton face off in the US Open men's singles final tonight at 8 p.m., with Shelton set to enjoy home support out in New York. On the women's side, Elena Rybakina was crowned the singles champion in the women's draw after edging past Irina Sabalenka. Big game in the Premier League is the Manchester Derby. Second place and unbeaten Man City take a trip to Old Trafford to face Manchester United. United manager Carrick says that the context of the match this season is very different to the last time the two sides met.
11: It'll definitely be different, just because no game is ever the same. No two games are ever the same. So it's definitely going to be different. I think there's no way we're assuming, you know, we won last year, we'll do the same things and everything will be the same. You know, it's I understand the expectation. That was quite fresh. Everything was new. There was a bit of, didn't really know where it was going to go. And players, maybe myself, the coaches.
9: And live action, Brighton lead Coventry 1-0. That's after 49 minutes of play. If they manage to secure a victory here, they'll move themselves into fourth place. And in yesterday's results, there were wins for Ipswich Town, Nottingham Forest and Arsenal, whilst the other games finished out as draws. Domestically in the Betway Premiership, Milford have the halftime lead over 10-man Richards Bay side. Elsewhere, it's goalless between Suwelele and Golden Arrows. Let's go to the track now, where Mark Marquez took victory at the San Marino GP, with his brother Alex and Pedro Costa coming in second and third respectively. The win moves Marquez to the top of the Ryder Championship standings, while South Africa's Brad Binder finished in 11th place despite starting from 19th on the grid. And finally, in Formula One, we got the Spanish Grand Prix that's underway after 39 laps of the 57-lap race, as Charles Leclerc, who's in the front, is ahead of Antonelli and Verstappen respectively. Lennox Wasara, Eyewitness News Sport.
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12: Happy Soulful Sunday, Mfoga Sibiya. Thank you for playing Freddie Jackson, All I'll Ever Ask. Yeah, it's one of my favorite tunes. But Soulful Sunday, it's where we are at. And yeah, this is what we get. So thank you so much for the great music always. Christmas book.
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1: Hi, Pushaza. Great interview. And I just appreciate how you always recognize the people and appreciate the people that have paved the ways before you guys. Like the way you just honored Upra Edio. Thank you so much. Thank you. That was a great interview.

0: Hey, Poshaza, my good friend. I'm busy just cooking some Sunday lunch and you're playing such good music, man. Thank you so, so much. It's Mpumelelo here.
1: Your time is 18 minutes after 4, and it's a very good afternoon to you. Come on, Poshaza Sibiya, you and I together until 5. Eddie Daniels, Clara's Heart, Head of This Bloodstone, Go On and Cry. And it's all playing right here on 702 Soulful Sunday. One day, maybe today, I must tell you a story about where this whole radio thing began. Eh? I think so. I think I need to do that. Maybe just after 4:30. Boys to Men on 702.

0: Oh yes, Mr. P.S. Pushaza Sibiya. On this Sunday, you don't disappoint. Thank you very much, my brother, for making our Sunday so cool and lovely. Bona, you are clocking it. Kimwanyana Mosutu, Kamo Lotus Gardens, Jemina, Wahamuloi, originally from Kwakwa. Tabadi Mashwa, Tabadi Muhudi. Indeed. Yes, we are so thankful of you on 702. You don't disappoint.
1: Is it safe for me to say in life you know you've arrived? Once you start clocking it. And however clocking it looks like for you, know that you've got into a place where you need to be, right? In the background is Dave Cars, Together Again, and Smokey Robinson ahead of this One Heartbeat, Unati Inkizio on 702.

know there's certain phrases that often come to mind, be it me engaging in a conversation or just randomly thinking about stuff, you know? And that one thing for me became exactly that, the one thing. And what if I told you that you don't need to fix everything today? Now, what would your answer be? That you don't need to have every answer? That you don't need to figure out your whole life? That you don't even need to know exactly how you're going to get there. Just maybe today you just need to focus on that one thing. It is that one conversation you've been avoiding, the decision you've been postponing, the one apology you need to make, the one boundary you've been afraid to set. Now, how about that one dream you've been quietly talking yourself out of? Now, because sometimes we overwhelm ourselves by looking at the whole mountain when all life is asking for us is the courage to take the next step. My beloved, this afternoon, I do have a question. What is your one thing today? Not everybody else's expectations, not the pressure to keep up, not what social media says your life should look like. Just yours, and maybe your one thing is simply to rest. To forgive yourself, to begin again. Maybe it's that one phone call that you need to make. To also believe in yourself for another day, eh? So whatever it is, give it your attention, because you may not be able to change everything today. But you can change one thing. And sometimes one thing is enough to change everything that comes after it.

0: 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I am your soul-inspired brother. 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
1: Hi, Mr. Pushaza. Keep on pushing. I 702 yashaya. I kancane strong. Cela ungidlalele lapho original bell. I dream in color. Ngizoyilalela nomndeni wami ngeprongoro nabangemiclo bake nehembox spread ngiyathokoza.

It is Regina Bell, right here on 702 Soulful Sunday. I see clearly, and everything is beyond 3D, and I dream in color. 10 minutes before we wrap things up for this afternoon, 10 minutes before the iconic Notemba Madumo steps in from 5 with Jazz and Beyond. The last batch of messages coming in on 072-702-1702. Kushaza, good afternoon. I hope you're well. And certainly I am, eh? Simtandile here out in Western Area. Just having a chilled Sunday with my lovely girl Umpo, Makadike. And of course, enjoying the best of good music courtesy of 702 Soulful Sunday. Thank you, my brother. And thank you, Simtandile. Truly appreciate your message. Good afternoon, Mr. P, my weekend person. Happy Sunday to the 702 family, marking their register all the way from Zone 9, Midlands. If you can, please play me a song by, or any song by Zonke. And as Lerato continues to say, Rekaofela. Eh? No, Rekaofela, Lerato, until 5. So I'm going to try and be brief on this one. You know, earlier on I mentioned my story in radio, but I think there's an even bigger story to that. I know one of our family members made reference to how I'd paid homage to the late Eddie Makosonke Zondi. There was a time, I must have been in high school, when I'd often call into the radio station to send a dedication, because I had this one cousin, she knows who she is. I'm not gonna expose her on radio, but I would often call into the radio station and send my cousin a happy birthday message. But this now turned into a happy birthday message, which happened almost every single weekend. And at some point, Eddie Makosonke Zondi picked up that no ways, this voice. Ah, may his soul continue to rest in peace. 1653 is your time. So many stories to tell. So one day you and I will have a conversation and I'll tell you everything, I promise. Tevin Campbell, good afternoon. This is 702.

0: Good afternoon, Mr. PS. Hope you good today. Yo, wow, what lovely music today. Yo, I'm signing the register out of a hot, sunny Bloemfontein. Thanks for the lovely music, Mr. Sibiya and the listeners. Thank you. Close your eyes and let the song
1: Yeah, I've been on the road throughout the day, my man. My name is Dalom, coming to you all the way from Tafelkop in Limpopo.
2: And certainly that's how we wrap things up for the Sunday evening. Thank you so much for lending me your ear, as always, every single Sunday. You know, whenever we come across challenges, you're there and you stick it out with us. So I'll have a conversation with you sometime next weekend. And I sincerely trust that your week will be nothing short of blessings. Do stand by for Sis Notemba Maduma. She's coming up next from 5 p.m. right here on 702 Soulful Sunday. Take care.
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7: Good evening. I'm Khumbuzile Thabete. Gauteng police are searching for multiple suspects following the discoveries of four bodies of women in Kempton Park over 2 months. The most recent body was found in Rosefield yesterday, partially naked with sports gear on. Authorities visited the scene today. Karinda Jack-Mohan was there and filed this report.
8: The first body of a 37-year-old woman was found on the 15th of July near the R21. The body was naked and restrained with cable ties. One suspect was arrested for that case 2 days later and has been in custody since. The second body of a 32-year-old woman was also found near the R21 on the 24th of August. The woman was partially clothed. The third body of an unidentified woman was found on the 10th of September. The body was naked and in an advanced stage of decomposition. The fourth and most recent discovery was in a bush near the OR Tambo Airport. Across from that scene is a light pole with a poster of missing Elizabeth Moselakgomo, known as Tsonso, who was last seen on Wednesday. Karinda Jagmohan, Eyewitness News, Kempton Park.
7: Five suspects accused of kidnapping and raping a 25-year-old e-hailing driver are expected to appear in the Wynberg Magistrates Court tomorrow. The driver was rescued by Stellenberg Police in Heathfield yesterday after allegedly being held for ransom by three men and two women. Police's Ndake Kwala says the two women are accused of raping the victim during the ordeal.
9: Police were informed by the victim's brother, who was contacted by the suspects demanding 4,000 rands cash in order to release him. They located the victim through his vehicle tracker and found him at Southampton Road in Heathfield.
7: Police in Tshwane have seized counterfeit goods worth more than 9 million rand during a multidisciplinary operation in Maraba Stad. Officers say more than 10,000 counterfeit items, including branded sportswear, footwear, cosmetics and cell phone accessories, were confiscated during a week-long operation. Police spokesperson Amanda van Wyk says the seizure follows a similar operation in the Johannesburg CBD last week, where counterfeit Springbok merchandise and manufacturing equipment worth more than 1.5 million rand were recovered.
10: The illegal trade in counterfeit and illicit goods not only infringes on the intellectual property rights of legitimate brand owners, but also poses potential health and safety risks to consumers. Operating outside regulated systems and without adherence to prescribed quality standards, the counterfeit goods industry has a detrimental impact on legitimate businesses and contributes to economic losses.
7: And finally, Higher Education Minister Butima Namela is facing calls to urgently spell out how government plans to address a multi-billion rand funding shortfall at the National Student Financial Aid Scheme, NSFAS. The party says Parliament was told last month that NSFAS still owed university about 10.5 billion rand in 2026 tuition fees, with just over 61% of allocations paid at the time. Manamela has since acknowledged that NSFAS faces an estimated 15 billion rand funding shortfall, which could grow to 33 billion rand by 2029. The DA says students and universities need a concrete and funded rescue plan rather than further acknowledgement of the scheme's financial problems. The party's Dalmain Christians warns that delayed payments are placing financial pressure on universities and creating uncertainty for students over funding and registration.
11: The simple question is, what is the plan? Universities cannot continue acting as NSFAS's bank while students suffer the consequences of delayed payments and registration uncertainty. After a year of turmoil under Butima Namela, we increasingly have to ask whether he is capable of providing the decisive leadership needed to fix NSFAS.
7: Your weather forecast for tomorrow: partly cloudy conditions with isolated showers and thunder showers for Gauteng, with temperatures in Johannesburg starting at a low of 10, peaking at 25 degrees, Pretoria 12, peaking at 26, Vereeniging 11 and 26. Cape Town will be cloudy with scattered showers and thunder showers, accompanied by moderate northwesterly winds, temperatures starting at a low of 15, peaking at 18. The top story in EWN this hour: Gauteng police are searching for multiple suspects following the discoveries of four bodies of women in Kempton Park over 2 months.
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12: Good afternoon, I'm Lennox Wasara. Proteas women won the second T20 against Zimbabwe by 64 runs in Bulawayo after posting an innings score of 193 for 3, then restricted the Zimbabweans to 129 at the loss of 7. That means South Africa now take a 2-0 series lead in the 5-match series. Now, the Proteas men secured a comfortable ODI series clean sweep against Namibia today. Moving to rugby now, Springbok captain Siya Kolisi was in full voice after his side secured a remarkable 3-1 series win in rugby's greatest rivalry, South Africa, with a 43-28 win over the All Blacks out in Baltimore last night. Here's our captain speaking to SuperSport after the match. In tennis now, the US Open men's singles final features Alexander Zverev going head-to-head against 23-year-old American 8-seed Ben Shelton. The home favorite is looking to become the first American man to win a Grand Slam singles title since Andy Roddick back in when he won the US Open trophy in 2003. And last night, Elena Rybakina lifted the women's singles title after dispatching Aryna Sabalenka. Here is Rybakina.
13: Well, it's going to be very different to wake up next morning knowing that the US Open achieved a number one ranking, and kind of relief, you know, because you do all the routines for the past 2-3 weeks. It's a lot of work, a lot of nerves also. So feel that is going to be, yeah, amazing to wake up knowing that you achieved such a big things.
12: In Premier League football, Brighton have now moved to fourth place after thrashing bottom place Coventry 5-0. And in 25 minutes, Manchester City take the brave trip to Old Trafford as they face off against Manchester United. Citizens boss Enzo Maresca says that his charges are gelling well as they remain unbeaten ahead of the Manchester derby.
14: They are working well. We saw the other day, starting with Ayoub and Enzo, the game before start, Enzo and Elliot. Important that when we decide which player is going to start, they are ready. And then if we need them from the bench, they are going to be ready.
12: In the Betway Premiership, Milford with 3 points today, while Swelele and Golden Arrows shared the points after a draw. And finally, in Formula One, Mercedes' Kimi Antonelli has won the Spanish Grand Prix and extends his championship lead after finishing ahead of Red Bull's Max Verstappen and Lando Norris for McLaren, who started the race from pole position. Lennox Pasara, Eyewitness News Sport.
6: Settle in. And set up for a metal time of jazz and beyond.
15: With Notemba Madumo on 702.

Oh my goodness. I wish I was there on that day. It was the 16th of November. It was 2024. It was at the Baxter Theatre Concert Hall in Cape Town. And this is where Kyle Shepherd Trio performed the spellbinding song called Teardrop. This was at a sold-out live rendition of the track. Oh my goodness. This was a moving performance. It left the audience in complete silence. Before, of course, the standing ovation. Beautiful work, Kyle Shepherd on piano, Shane Cooper on double bass, Jono Sweetman on the drums. And this is at the launch of their album, A Dance More Sweetly Played, in Cape Town. Oh my goodness. Don't you wish you were there? Absolutely amazing. This is how we kick off Jazz and Beyond on 702 on Cape Talk, where you come for the jazz, you stay for a good time. With me, Notemba, until 7 o'clock tonight, we're together with all this great music. And of course, some goodies as well. Yes, one of the goodies is the fact that our guest today is Nubaya Garcia, London-born British tenor saxophonist, composer, bandleader, DJ, regarded as one of the most significant voices to emerge out of the British jazz. Hey, community. Well, she'll be performing at the Standard Bank Joy of Jazz. And the other goodie is the fact that I'm giving away tickets to the Standard Bank Joy of Jazz today. And yes, in not so long from now, we will be certainly requiring your votes on that feature that we love very, very, very much. It's the feature that we call Old Soul versus New Sound. So, where are you going to be except for Jazz and Beyond today? So, listen, I am giving away here on Jazz and Beyond today to my lovely Jazz and Beyond listeners two double tickets to the Standard Bank Joy of Jazz for Friday, the 25th of September, and two double tickets to my Jazz and Beyond lovely listeners for Saturday, 26th of September, at the Standard Bank Joy of Jazz. So in this first hour, I am only going to receive answers to my question for those who are seeking tickets for the Friday, the 25th of September. And please make note, this is very, very important. When you do WhatsApp me on 072-702-1702 or on 072-567-1567, please make sure you have your full name, you have your ID number, you have your email address so we can send you the ticket and your telephone number and, of course, the answer to the question. So I will be announcing the winners of the Friday tickets, the two double tickets. In other words, two wonderful Jazz and Beyond listeners are going to receive two tickets each for the Friday, 25th September, Standard Bank Joy of Jazz. And my question is going to be, there are four stages at the Standard Bank Joy of Jazz. One of them is the 702 stage. Which one is it? Send me a WhatsApp with your answer, with your full name, your ID, your email, and your telephone number, and then the answer to which stage is the 702 stage at the Standard Bank Joy of Jazz. And I will announce the winners of this Friday tickets, two of them, by 6 o'clock today. So send me those answers now, and do not forget those details, because if you forget that, you're going to lose out. 072-702-1702 is the WhatsApp number for your answers. We're going to pay a tribute to the youth, well, conceptually and musically and sonically, with Mr. Steve Dyer. Yes, this is his latest album called Multipolar. He's paying homage to the vibrant energy and technical brilliance of these contemporary young musicians that are advancing South African music. He calls the song The Young Ones.

the beauty of the sound of that instrument, Steve Dyer on Jazz and Beyond, The Young Ones, the album Multipolar, an album concept that reflects a world where cultures are colliding and the power structures are shifting. Ah, of course, the music influences also just merge seamlessly. Absolutely great stuff on Jazz and Beyond on 702 and Cape Talk. Steve Dyer. It is where you come for the jazz, you stay for a good time. And of course, giving away tickets to the Standard Bank Joy of Jazz. For those who want to go on Friday, I already have my two winners. So you can stop your WhatsApping for Friday tickets already. And I will announce the winners in just before our new EWN news at 6 o'clock. But we already have the two winners for our Friday night. And then in the next hour at 6, I will then ask a question for those who want to win Saturday night tickets to the Standard Bank Joya Jazz. So you can stop. And it's just a pity that I thought I made it clear that I just need your full name, your ID, your email, telephone number and the answer. But some of you are not listening. So if you did not follow the instructions, you lost out. You might have got the right answer, but you lost out because your details. And we didn't want to broadcast your details on air. So some of you are sending voice notes with your IDs and don't. We got it sorted out. We've got our winners, and I'll be announcing those winners. Thank you very much. Let's get into the music of the man who gave birth to what they call the ska movement. I'm talking about Monty Alexander. This is a Jamaican pianist who bridges traditional Jamaican folk styles with the modern jazz. And he called it ska music. For some reason. Well, he's got a new album out, which he released in July. And this is a track from there called Scamento.

0: The traditional mentor, Monty Alexandra. Love how he just takes the country rhythms of Jamaica, you know, the ones that are reliant on the banjos and the hand drums, and just cross-pollinates that with jazz music, and sometimes with R&B, just merging these swinging jazz styles with the Jamaican rhythms. That's a track called Scamento. This is from an album called A Jamarican in Paris, which is still to be released this coming October on the 2nd. Jazz and Beyond on 702 and Cape Talk with me, Notemba. You're here for the jazz, right? And then you also have a good time because two people are going to have a good time on Friday, the 25th of September at the Standard Bank Joy of Jazz, because they got the answers right and they gave me all the information I required. And they gave it first. And that was the full name, the ID, the email, telephone number, and the right answer. Question was, what is the name of the 702 stage at the Standard Bank Jazz? And of course, correct answer was Dina Lady Stage. So congratulations to you, Tamara Betwana. And also congratulations to you, Fundi Swapikashe. You are the winners of the double tickets. So each one of you gets two tickets to the Standard Bank Joy of Jazz this Friday. Coming up next, we'd like you to start voting because the old soul versus new sound battle is up next.
1: 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With global icons Kamasi Washington, Angelique Kidjo, Themba Mkhize and Afrika Mkhize, Ibrahim Malouf, Flowetry, Manana, Internet Ati, and over 40 world-class acts. 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
0: Yes, it is that time for the old soul versus new sound battle here on Jazz and Beyond. And you know what happens there? We have one song, the same song, but two versions. And one is a jazz classic, the other is a modern version. And you, my lovely Jazz and Beyond listener, gets to decide what mood you're in today. Is your soul belonging to the past? Or maybe you want something fresh and different and new? That's the two songs, the same song, but different styles that we're going to present to you. And I see you all. Samuel Riki, I see you. You've marked the register. Auntie C, I see you. Dr. Mahuma, I see you, who's loving the music, especially that piano doing the things for him. He also enjoyed that Steve Dyer track I played. And also Azania Farai saying he's here for the good time. And what update do you want from Joy of Jazz? Please go to their website and or even listen, because we're even announcing and mentioning all the artists are going to be for the Friday and Saturday. And yes, do remember that in the second hour, I am giving away the two double tickets for the Saturday performance at the Standard Bank Joy of Jazz. So keep your eyes and ears on the ground. But right now, it is time for The Nearness of You. This is a song popular, written back in 1937 by Hoagy Carmichael. and of course recorded by so many, including Glenn Miller and his orchestra, Sarah Vaughan, George Shearing, Charlie Parker, Gary Mulligan, and Louis Armstrong and Ella Fitzgerald. But today, the battle is between two wonderful women, and it's going to be a difficult one. I hope Nancy Wilson recorded this song as well, The Nearness of You. And this is actually featured on a compilation album of hers, which celebrates and aggregates the best of Nancy Wilson in her early 1960s catalogue. And she performs this with the Billy May Orchestra. And then the other version is by Liz Wright. Liz Wright has got this song as well, The Nearness of You. And this one was just released last month because it's out of an album that she has recorded with the pianist Kenny Banks. And simply because these two have a partnership that lasts two decades. And this is her way of thanking this pianist for being her core pianist and arranger for almost 20 years. So let's listen to the Nancy Wilson version first of The Nearness of You. And remember, what you need to do is just send me a WhatsApp or a voice note and tell me, between the two songs, Nancy Wilson's version of The Nearness of You or Liz Wright and Kenny Banks of The Nearness of You, which of the two is hitting the spot for you? Are you an old soul? Or maybe you love the new sound. 072-702-1702. 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Here's Nancy Wilson.

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2: Jazz and Beyond on 702 and Cape Talk. Hoping you're loving this version of The Nearness of You. That was the Nancy Wilson with the Billy May Orchestra. And of course, also collaborating with the George Shearing Quintet. Absolutely amazing. From the album called All For You. Now, if you thought that version of The Nearness of You is a killer, killer track because you belong to the old soul community, wait until you hear their version by Liz Wright and Kenny Banks, because she has a new album. It's simply called Nearness. And this is an album she released last month. And she's together with her pianist, Kenny Banks, who has been a pianist for over 20 years. And an arranger as well. And this is her version. And of course, your votes on whether or not, for you, Nancy Wilson is the thing, or Liz Wright is the thing. 072-702-1702. That's a WhatsApp number for your vote. Or on 072-567-1567 if you're listening on Cape Town. Hello, Cape Town. Here's Liz Wright and Kenny Banks.

Is it a tough one or is it a tough one? This is taken off the album that celebrates a 20-year musical partnership with jazz standards and spirituals. This is Liz Wright and Kenny Banks. And of course, the music is, you know, deeply rooted in the tradition of the American South, as we know Liz Wright. So, the nearness of you. So, did Liz Wright just kick you in your soul? Or Nancy Wilson? Ah, no one can beat her, as far as you're concerned, with her version of the nearness of you. Your vote's coming in on 072-702-1702. That's our WhatsApp number for your votes and voice notes. Or it's on 072-567-1567. So as those votes keep coming in, here's the music of a 25-year-old South African. She plays the flute, she's a composer, she's a vocalist, she's a band leader. And of course, she's one of these emerging, powerful new voices of South Africa's contemporary music and the jazz scene. Her name is Vuyo Viwe. She says, hey, geza man, geza izandla zam. This is her on her track, Geza.

0: Atemba, this is Gifting Nkosi here. Oh, Liz Wright is doing it. She's doing it. I love that voice. I love her voice. I'm going with Liz Wright. Good show as always.
1: Thank you, thank you, thank you. The Gift always with us here on Jazz and Beyond. And of course, you're hearing the music of Vuyo Viwe in the background. And this is her on a track called Geza. Cleanse my hands. And absolutely amazing music that is coming within the jazz and soul spaces here on Jazz and Beyond. Yes, of course, you were voting between Nancy Wilson and Liz Wright and Kenny Banks. And you heard Gift is loving the Nancy. How about you? Who are you loving out of these? Okay, I'll tell you. And Tate Magwaza says Nancy Wilson. Dev Daz says Nancy Wilson. Wonga Nchinga says Liz Wright. Tami Gantulu says Nancy Wilson. And then we also have, let me see. Floyd Sheezy says he goes for the second one. Okay, I guess you're talking about Liz Wright. And then we also have Auntie C. Okay, these things are moving so fast now. I'm being lost. Auntie C says Nancy Wilson, Monati Fela, Samuel Ricky says it's a tough one. My vote goes to Nancy. And then Ray says, my vote goes to Nancy Wilson. Great times. And then Ramakodaza says Nancy Wilson. Oh, okay. And then, of course, Dr. Mahuma says the newer version. I guess that's Liz Wright for you. Benny Matebula in Tembisa says Liz Wright and Benny Banks for me, the nearness of you. We have Liz Wright all the way, full-bodied voice. Take nothing away from Wilson, but Liz Wright all the way. That's Adele's vote for you. And then we also have Dikeledi Waha Male. Yes, says Liz Wright for me. Who else do we have? We have Marina, who says Nancy Wilson. Marina says, me, give me the old soul anytime, all the time. And Vincent in Leondale says Liz Wright. Vusi Kumalo says the second one for me. And who else? Silas in Rangua says, hi, man. All the both songs are nice. All nice. I know, it's all nice. It is Jazz and Beyond on 702 and Cape Talk, here for the jazz. And of course, hanging around for a good time. Good time is coming up in the second hour, not only because I'm giving away another two double tickets, but for the Saturday performance on the 26th of September at the Standard Bank Joy of Jazz. We also have our amazing guest. We're going to hear the conversation from her, as well as her music from her latest album and some of her old songs. Nubaya Garcia, who will be performing at the Standard Bank Joy of Jazz. It is time for EWN News.
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3: Good evening, I'm Kumbuzile Tabete. Police in Kempton Park, north of Johannesburg, have raised caution over online dating scams leading to robbery and, in some cases, assault. Senior officials visited the area as they intensify investigations into the separate discoveries of four bodies of women over 2 months. The apparent dating scams emerged as a separate issue when Acting Police Commissioner Fred Gekana met with police officials today.
4: Approximately 10 cases have been reported at Kempton Park Police Station where individuals met people online and were subsequently lured to locations where they were allegedly robbed or sexually assaulted.
3: Gekana has emphasized that the dating scams are not linked to the case of missing runner Elizabeth Mosilakomo.
5: She exercised, she ran as part of her lifestyle. Therefore, we cannot link the online scam with what happened to her, because it's unfortunate what happened to her, which we are going to unearth the truth.
3: Meanwhile, the Department of Women, Youth and Persons with Disabilities is calling for urgent action following growing reports of women being attacked while exercising in public spaces. Department spokesperson is Keshia Silala.
6: Women should not have to choose between their safety and their health. No woman should fear for her life simply because she has chosen to run, walk, or exercise in public space. Women must be free to exercise, walk, and run without fear. This is unacceptable.
3: Police in Tshwane have seized counterfeit goods worth more than 9 million rand during an operation in Marabastad. Officers say more than 10,000 counterfeit items, including branded sportswear, footwear, cosmetics and cell phone accessories, were confiscated during a week-long operation. Police spokesperson is Amanda van Wyk.
7: The illegal trade in counterfeit and illicit goods not only infringes on the intellectual property rights of legitimate brand owners, but also poses potential health and safety risks to consumers. Operating outside regulated systems and without adherence to prescribed quality standards, the counterfeit goods industry has a detrimental impact on legitimate businesses and contributes to economic losses.
3: The Gauteng Education Department says providing financial support to independent schools in the province does not grant state ownership or management control over private institutions. The department's MEC Lebogang Maile was briefing the media this afternoon on the broader state of independent schooling in the province, including government grants, accountability, and the requirements for schools to qualify for state support. The briefing also addressed Gauteng's public school infrastructure challenges, as well as overcrowding and inadequate facilities at some schools.
8: At the same time, there are also many schools that have been built, rebuilt, refurbished or modernized since democracy. Both realities form part of Gauteng's education story and provides an objective analysis of where we are. Acknowledging the work that remains does not require us to erase the progress that has been made.
3: And finally, heavy downpours are set to lash the Western and Eastern Cape and parts of the Northern Cape from this evening into Monday as a powerful cutoff low moves across the region. The South African Weather Service says the system could bring hail, lightning, strong winds and localized flooding. Gale force winds and rough seas are also expected along the southwestern coastline, with waves exceeding 4 meters in some areas. The rain could provide some relief in the Western Cape, where Cape Town's dam levels have dropped to 75.5%, raising concerns about water security ahead of summer. Senior forecaster Tukelo Chilwane says the three provinces should brace for potentially disruptive conditions.
9: Your Western Cape, Northern Cape, as well as some parts of the Eastern Cape on Sunday evening into Monday, we're going to be looking at 80% chance of showers and thunder showers, particularly over the Western and Northern Cape, where these two provinces meet, along that escarpment areas.
3: Chilwane says the Free State, KwaZulu-Natal, Northwest are expected to see showers and thunder showers from Monday as the system pushes further inland. She says Gauteng and Mpumalanga are expected to escape the worst of the weather.
9: And I know people are going to be worried about Gauteng province. Gauteng province will only be affected from Tuesday onwards, and that's only mostly the rainfall as well as temperatures. At the moment, nothing significant for Gauteng province as well as Mpumalanga.
3: And with that, your weather forecast for tomorrow: partly cloudy conditions with isolated showers and thunder showers for Gauteng, with temperatures in Johannesburg starting at a low of 10, peaking at 25 degrees, Pretoria 12, peaking at 26, Vereeniging 11 and 26. Cape Town will be cloudy with scattered showers and thunder showers, accompanied by moderate northwesterly winds. Temperatures starting at a low of 15, peaking at 18. The top story in EWN this hour: police in Kempton Park, north of Johannesburg, have raised caution over online dating scams leading to robbery and, in some cases, assault.
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10: Good evening, I'm Lennox Wasara. We start with cricket, where the Proteas women have taken a 2-0 lead in the T20 series against Zimbabwe. South Africa won the second match by 64 runs, with the all-rounder Anika Bosch putting a magnificent performance with both ball and bat. She scored a total of 65 runs from just 31 balls before taking 2 wickets for 5 runs. Here is Bosch.
11: It feels good. I'm happy to get some runs on the board and help the team to get into a good position. It's a really nice wicket to bat on, nice field to play on. So happy that I could contribute and get some runs.
10: The Proteas men have completed a series clean sweep after beating Namibia by 9 wickets in the third and final ODI. To rugby, the Springboks have secured a remarkable 3-1 series victory in rugby's greatest rivalry against the All Blacks. The Boca dominated the final test match at a scoreline of 43-28. Alton Baltimore in the USA last night. To tennis now, the US Open men's final features Alexander Zverev and 23-year-old American 8-seed Ben Shelton. That match will start at 8 o'clock tonight. The home favorite is aiming to become the first American man to win a Grand Slam singles title since Andy Roddick back in 2003. And Zverev says that he is in a better position now heading into the final.
12: Yeah, I think a lot has happened. I've played in a lot of other finals. I play a lot of big matches since then. Back then, of course, it was my first Grand Slam final. I was inexperienced. I was still a young guy, I would say. Yeah, and everything is different. And I am pretty sure that the atmosphere is going to be very, very different on Sunday as well, no matter who I play. So,
10: last night, Elena Rybakina lifted the women's singles title after beating Arina Sabalenka. To the Premier League, Brighton have now moved to fourth after thumping the opponents Coventry 5-0, who remain at the bottom of the table. At Old Trafford, Man City and Manchester United are goalless after 37 minutes of play, with City down one player as Phil Foden was sent off for kicking Bruno Fernandes just early on in the first half. And at the Betway Premiership, Milford picked up all 3 points, whilst Welele and Golden Arrows shared the points in their encounter. In the last game of the weekend, CTS Galaxy and Kruger United battle it out. After 40 minutes, it remains goalless in that encounter. Let's move now to the golf course, where Charlie Hall got the ball rolling as Europe's big names finally came to the fore in today's singles as they wrestled for the Solheim Cup after coming back to thrash the United States with a 15-13 victory out in the Netherlands. And we end off now with Formula One, where Mercedes driver Kimi Antonelli won the Spanish Grand Prix. Antonelli is finished ahead of Red Bull's Max Verstappen and McLaren's Lando Norris. The victory means that now it extends his championship lead at the top. Lennox Wasara, Eyewitness News Sport.
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Jazz and Beyond and 702 and Cape Talk. Welcome to the second hour. You are hearing the amazing, beautiful, sumptuous track. I'm trying to find a word to describe it. It's the music of Terry Lynn Carrington, of course, the extraordinary drummer with her Social Science Collective. This is an album called Trip the Night. Fantastic. It's a track called Children's Song, released in July this year. She's together with Christy Dashiell. Maybe you heard her voice there. Liz Wright is also on that track, as well as Matthew Stevens. Absolutely fabulous album released at the end of July by Terry Lynn Carrington and the Social Science. It is Jazz and Beyond, where you come for the jazz. You stay for a good time with me, Notemba. And yes, I am giving away two double tickets to two lovely Jazz and Beyond listeners to the Standard Bank Joy of Jazz for the Saturday performance. Now, if you are a jazz lover and you're following what is happening regarding the Standard Bank Joy of Jazz, you will certainly know the answer to this question. And the answer has to have, I will repeat and clarify and be as audible as possible, your full name, your ID number, your email address so we can send you the ticket, and your telephone number. And then you give me the answer. And the answer should be the question, or whatever the answer is to the question, which artists, any one of them, is performing on Saturday, the 26th of September, at the Dinaledi stage at the Standard Bank Joy of Jazz, because Dinaledi stage is a 702 stage. So which artists are you going to be seeing performing at the Dinaledi stage on Saturday? Because I'm giving away two double tickets to two Jazz and Beyond listeners to the Standard Bank Joy of Jazz Saturday performance on the 26th September. So all you need to do is send me a WhatsApp right now on 072-702-1702, or if you are a Cape Townian and you're listening to 702 and Cape Talk in Cape Town, it's 072-567-1567. Which artist is performing at the Dinaledi stage at the Standard Bank Joy of Jazz on Saturday, the 26th of September? I want your full name, your ID number, your email address, your telephone number, and the answer to the question. Which artist performing at Dinaledi stage on Saturday? Send me those answers. The first two correct answers with all the information I have requested will certainly win those double tickets. So make sure you do that now. In the meantime, we are about the music after all. Coming up next is, this version of It's Magic is magical. It was released on Friday. The album is called The Wise Ones. This past Friday, 2 days ago, the album came out. Now, this is an album, a new one from Gretchen Palato. Of course, we know her as a defining vocalist of her generation. We love the way she phrases and her tone when she sings and her rhythmic instincts. she is collaborating here. And reuniting, actually, with Robert Glasper, Gerald Clayton, and Mark Gugliani. On this album called The Wise Ones. This is Gretchen Palato and Robert Glasper's version of If It's Magic, Then It's Your Two Tickets to the Standard Bank Joy of Jazz. Here's Gretchen Palato.

Jazz and Beyond. My technical producer here. His name, should I tell them who you are? What you're doing? Mkhuseli. Of course, dedicated to you. That is, oh, the beautiful rendition of that song from the latest project that has Brentford Marsalis Quartet featuring Miss Diane Reeves, dedicated to you, is the title track of the album. And it's coming out in October. And before that, we had the music of Terry Lynn Carrington, or rather Gretchen Palato and Robert Glasper with It's If It's Magic. Okay, so the question was, for those two tickets to the Standard Bank Joy of Jazz on Saturday, which artist is performing at the Dinner Lady stage on Saturday, the 26th of September? It's congratulations to Sipesetu Baduza, as well as Ingrid Sinclair, because they got it right in terms of the artist performing on the Saturday. A lot of you were giving me artists performing on the Friday, and I specifically asked for those performing on the Saturday. And those artists performing on Saturday is Kaya Mahlangu, Ola Onabule, Ibrahim Maluf, Dumza Maswana, and Kamasi Washington. So if you had those five in your answer, you were really likely to win. And of course, Sipesetu Baduza and Ingrid Sinclair were one of the first few to get the right, the answers right very early. And that's what we do. So congratulations to both of you. I think the show is so fast today, where both of us are just a little hyped. Okay, it is time for Nubaya Garcia. That's the woman behind the saxophone. And she is our guest here on Jazz and Beyond. We're going to hear her music as well as part of the conversation we heard with her, which is going to be available on YouTube in full. Now, this is a woman who understands that jazz can be at the center, but her sound is informed by Caribbean music, Trinidadian music, Guyanese, because that's her heritage. She's also got rap and reggae and dub music, calypso and kumba and

0: R&B and classic culture, London club culture, broken beats and electric music. She does it all. And she'll be performing at the Standard Bank Joy of Jazz. She's up next on Jazz and Beyond.
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0: Remember the first time your soul felt alive? 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

0: Jazz and Beyond on 702 in Cape Talk with Notemba. We do this every Sunday from 5 until 7 o'clock. And it is time for our guest, Nubaya Garcia. You're hearing a music on the background. That's a track called Together is a Beautiful Place to Be. This is from her debut album called Source. That is an album that explores her identity, her ancestry, her history, her community, her diaspora experience, her sense of belonging, and also an idea of just grounding oneself, the source. And of course, I had a conversation with her, and part of the conversation is when I asked her where she is in her life at the moment, creatively and emotionally and spiritually. And this is part of her response.
1: Oh, big question. I think creatively, I feel right now is such an exciting time. I always feel like when you've finished an album cycle, in terms of like you've written an album, you've toured an album, and then you're in the kind of like, oh, I'm doing something new now, or I'm about to, you know, finish up my next project or start the next project. It's always like an interesting time of anything is on and open on the table. You can go anywhere, you're multi-directional, I feel like a sponge at that time. Mm. So yeah, I feel really inspired at the moment. I feel very like I'm enjoying going to shows. I'm enjoying having some time in between tours to go and see people I know, people I don't know, you know, really dive into lots of other artistic fields as well, not just music. And I think, what else did you ask me? Emotionally, it's kind of tied into the creativity, I guess. I feel open and sponge-like, but also I'm soaking up everything that's going on in the world. So it's always a little bit like tumultuous in this time as well, as I'm sure we all know. So yeah, like a mixed bag really, but yeah. Feeling open and reflective, I think is a good word to use. Reflective of, you know, the last couple of years, and almost like a forward reflection on like, okay, in a couple of years time, where am I going to be?
0: Incidentally, I like the word you use, reflective, because your album Odyssey actually suggests a journey where you don't necessarily know who you'll be when you arrive there. And
1: yeah, exactly.
0: And so the journey you're on at the moment, is it that of discovery?
1: Yeah, definitely. And and like there's a willingness to when I finish each project or each album, I'm looking to kind of like, really, I don't want to make the same album again. So I'm kind of very excited to see the next creative endeavor be realized and finished, because when I finished Source, I was very much like, I don't want to write Source 2.0. I want to make something completely different. I want to push myself. I want to, you know, kind of stretch myself to the limits of where I'm at in a compositional sense. And I feel like I really did that with Odyssey, because I was quite intentional about learning and education and doing stuff that you haven't done before. And I feel like that's a really exciting, even daunting, but like a very exciting place to be as a musician, as a creative. Like, we all know creatives and musicians, like, you're learning forever. There's something about hearing elders say that has always stayed true to me, of, you know, they're forever a student. You know, there's no such thing as being a master or mastering music. That's the thing that keeps you going. Like, you want to discover more.

0: Ooh, that is the music of Nubia Garcia. She's featuring Esperanza Spalding on this track, which is called Dawn. It's of her latest album called Odyssey that she's talking about. In fact, in the course of our conversation, she also talks about how her and Esperanza got to do this track. You'll get to hear about it when you watch and listen to the full interview. I also asked her how her saxophone, or rather what her saxophone says when she finds that she can't verbalize or articulate what's on her mind. And this is what she said.
1: Yeah, I always think about it akin to when people are speaking different languages and they are using action or behavior, or you're pointing to something. Your body language says so much without you, two people or three people or however many people speaking the same words, and so much can be conveyed. You can walk into a room and immediately feel something. You can go to a show and have the same experience. So I kind of equate it to that. I think words are, and, you know, vocals are such a beautiful, articulate, very, whether it's specific or vague or metaphoric or whatever it may be, way to describe emotion and feeling and living experience. I think instrumental music equally as beautiful. Neither one is better than the other, but they're in a different sphere. I think being able to transcend an emotion and a feeling without articulating it in language, verbal language, is another thing entirely.
0: It's a different language.
1: Different language. You know, people always say that music is the universal language. You can go and walk into a room and make music with anyone. So I think that's something that I feel very comfortable within, that space. Like, it's never felt, I think a lot of people maybe are like, oh, I don't know what to do with instrumental music, and they used to, you know, mainstream pop music or whatever it may be, popular stuff. And that's beautiful, but I think I've always felt quite comfortable and at home, and like it's my language to have instrumental music around me, playing with me. That's kind of what I grew up with and on in the world of jazz.
0: Do you surprise yourself sometimes, especially when you improvise, and ask yourself, ooh, you hear something and I'm like, ooh, where did that come from?
1: I think yes, because I feel like I want to strive for something different and new each time. I want, if there's one person that came to every single show I ever did, which I am that person. So I want it to feel different every time, and not necessarily like, oh my God, I want it to be more exciting and more impressive. I want you to have a different experience. I want you to have a different conversation with me. I'm having a different conversation with me, with you. Nothing can be repeated in exact form. Even if I played exactly the same tunes in exactly the same way, like, it's a different, you're a different person that day. So therefore, and then when you bring three other people into it, my band, we're four different people on that day who all know how to navigate, push each other, improvise, quote things that bring us back into something else that, you know, you're like, oh my goodness, I remember that. You know, here's that tune from 15 years ago that we haven't played. Mm-hmm. It's exciting in that way. Like, it's I believe in moments of remembrance. Like, I think that's really special. And that's why people love covers and love sections of a gig or music where they're like, oh my goodness, I recognize this. Because as a human, that feels, you feel so involved, you feel more involved. That's so exciting to you. And I think you can also get that equal excitement in, I have no idea what's going on right now, but this feels once in a lifetime.

Your difference is your power. Our differences can be our collective power.

0: Me, I'll be there dancing to this music of Nubaya Garcia at the Standard Bank Jaya Jazz. And of course, this is a track from her Odyssey album. It's called Triumphants. And as I did say, that she comes from a generation of British musicians whose influences are from the diaspora and a lot of, you know, various influences and cultures and ancestry as well. And this is a track called Triumphants, the music of Nubaya Garcia. And of course, lastly, I asked her that because she grew up with these British musicians when she was young, who were building, you know, the community, jazz community, and also building their individual careers after that, I wanted to know how important it was in building the Nubaya Garcia of today that we know.
1: I think it's the paramount. Like, I think our kind of educators and elders at Tomorrow's Warriors and various other communities and places, like, it's paramount to know that, like, all ships can rise together. Do you know what I mean?
0: Mm.
1: When something comes in.
0: Mm.
1: I don't agree with the, like, oh, there's one seat at the table. I always think that's been absolute, you know,
0: yeah.
1: I'm not going to curse, but, like,
0: yeah,
1: that doesn't have to exist. I think... like, I think, why wouldn't you want to support your friends who have all known you before anyone else knew me or had a name or started writing music? That's a really special bond. And I think, yes, I think more communities would do better to actually exist as supportive units for each other. It means you can exchange resources, you can ask each other questions, you can support each other in a number of ways, you can share space. There's so many different ways to do it, and I think we live in like quite an individualistic society, and music and I guess different art forms, but I can only speak about music obviously, I have kind of morphed into this capitalist sense of an individualistic sense of like, okay, that's the one that we're concentrating on now, and this is the thing that we're going to push, and this person, and whatever. And it's like, it's so unnecessary. There's more than enough space for everyone. This is a very big world, and the internet is even bigger. You know, gig spaces are beautiful and big and inviting of everyone. Like, there's a never-ending amount of people liking lots of different things.
0: Yeah.
1: And I think that should be celebrated rather than, you know, squashed into this sheep-like mentality of like one person or one thing can exist and everyone's got to like it. That's not how humans work.
0: True.
1: We have our own quirks and beautiful things that we love that nobody else understands, or, you know, vice versa. Like, it doesn't have to be any other way than music is about lots and lots of people, whether you're in the audience or on the stage.
0: True, true. And you're so right, because there's a tendency in music to celebrate the individual genius. But collaboration can be a form of brilliance in itself. You have other musicians that give you what you could not have probably found on your own. But do you think younger musicians today are understanding the importance of building, you know, an ecosystem rather than simply building a career?
1: I hope so. That's what I think. I really hope they are, because I don't know if I'll speak for me, but like, I don't think I would be here today without, you know, my friends putting on jam sessions and nights, and me regularly showing up, or me putting on jam session and different events and gigs and inviting people and them showing up, and like there being this melting and mixing pot in London of, oh, there's this, it's Thursday today, so this means we go on to that gig, or, and then we go to that gig after that gig, and then, oh, it's Tuesday, the jam session is here, Sunday, whatever, every single day of the week there should be multiple things to do. And I know I live in London, and there are many cities like this where there's lots going on. And I also understand that if you're in a different kind of environment and there's not loads of things going on, it can feel like, what do we do? The answer is like, well, make the spaces that you want to play in.
0: Make the spaces that you want to play in. Nobaya Garcia on Jazz and Beyond. And of course, she'll be at the Standard Bank Joy of Jazz. Don't miss out on her. Someone who's not going to miss out is Siphosethu Paduza, Ingrid Sinclair, Tamara Betwana, and Fundiswa Pikashi. Congratulations. You are the ones who won the tickets to the Friday show and the Saturday show. And of course, thank you so much for joining us on Jazz and Beyond. We're doing this again next week, Saturday. Not the tickets, but the show. Dr. Mahuma Gladia enjoying the beautiful and soulful interview, as you describe it. She say and say that Nubaya is multi-talented. And Siphosethu says she can't wait to get her tickets. Leaving you with the title track of Nubaya Garcia's album, Odyssey. Have yourself a fabulous week. Thank you for joining me. Bye.

0: This is EWN.
1: Good evening, I'm Khumbuzile Tabete. Police in Kempton Park, north of Johannesburg, have raised caution over online dating scams leading to robbery and, in some cases, assault. Senior officials visited the area as they intensify investigations into the separate discoveries of four bodies of women over 2 months. The apparent dating scams emerged as a separate issue when Acting Police Commissioner Fred Kekana met with police officials today.
2: Approximately 10 cases have been reported at Kempton Park Police Station where individuals met people online and were subsequently lured to locations where they were allegedly robbed or sexually assaulted.
1: Kekana has, however, emphasized that the dating scams are not linked to the case of missing runner Elizabeth Musilakhomu.
3: She exercised, she ran as part of her lifestyle. Therefore, we cannot link the online scam with what happened to her because it's unfortunate.

0: what happened to her, which we are going to unearth the truth.
1: Meanwhile, the Department of Women, Youth and Persons with Disabilities is calling for urgent action following growing reports of women being attacked while exercising in public spaces. Department spokesperson is Keisha Silala.
2: Women should not have to choose between their safety and their health. No woman should fear for her life simply because she has chosen to run, walk, or exercise in public space. Women must be free to exercise, walk, and run without fear. This is unacceptable.
1: In other news, the Gauteng Education Department says providing financial support to independent schools in the province does not grant state ownership or management control over private institutions. The department's MEC Lebogang Maile was briefing the media this afternoon on the broader state of independent schooling in the province, including government grants, accountability, and the requirements for schools to qualify for state support. The briefing also addressed Gauteng's public school infrastructure challenges, as well as overcrowding and inadequate facilities at some schools.
3: At the same time, there are also many schools that have been built, rebuilt, refurbished or modernized since democracy. Both realities form part of Gauteng's education story and provides an objective analysis of where we are. Acknowledging the work that remains does not require us to erase the progress that has been made.
1: A virus has been identified as the most likely cause of the widespread sardine deaths reported along parts of South Africa's coastline. The Department of Environment says laboratory tests have confirmed pilchard herpes virus in affected sardines from the Western and Eastern Cape. The deaths were first reported in the Western Cape in late July before spreading along the Southern Cape, reaching parts of the Wild Coast by early September. Similar strandings have also been reported in Namibia, although authorities say it's too early to confirm whether they are linked. Department spokesperson Zolile Nkai says no new sardine deaths have been reported in South Africa since 3 September, but the monitoring and testing process is continuing.
4: The public should not collect, eat, or use dead or dying sardines as bait. And importantly, commercial produced canned sardines remain safe.
1: And finally, heavy downpours are set to lash the Western and Eastern Cape and parts of the Northern Cape from this evening into Monday as a powerful cut-off low moves across the region. The South African Weather Service says the system could bring hail, lightning, strong winds and localized flooding. Gale force winds and rough seas are also expected along the southwestern coastline, with waves exceeding 4 meters in some areas. The rain could provide some relief in the Western Cape, where Cape Town's dam levels have dropped to 75.5%, raising concerns about water security ahead of summer. Senior forecaster Tukelo Chilwane says the three provinces should brace for potentially disruptive conditions.
5: Your Western Cape, Northern Cape, as well as some parts of the Eastern Cape on Sunday evening into Monday. We're going to be looking at 80% chance of showers and thundershowers, particularly over the Western and Northern Cape where these two provinces meet, along that escarpment area.
1: Chilwane says the Free State, KwaZulu-Natal and the Northwest are expected to see showers and thunder showers from Monday as the system pushes further inland. She says Gauteng and Mpumalanga are expected to escape the worst of the weather.
5: And I know people are going to be worried about Gauteng province. Gauteng province will only be affected from Tuesday onwards, and that's only mostly the rainfall as well as temperatures. At the moment, nothing significant for Gauteng province as well as Mpumalanga.
1: And with that, your weather forecast for tomorrow: partly cloudy conditions with isolated showers and thunder showers for Gauteng, with temperatures in Johannesburg starting at a low of 10, peaking at 25 degrees. Pretoria, 12, peaking at 26. Vereeniging, 11 and 26. Cape Town will be cloudy with scattered showers and thunder showers accompanied by moderate northwesterly winds. Temperatures starting at a low of 15, peaking at 18. The top story in EW. And this hour, police in Kempton Park, north of Johannesburg, have raised caution over online dating scams leading to robbery and, in some instances, assault.
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8: Good evening, I'm Lennox Wasara. We start with cricket, where the Proteas women have taken a 2-0 lead in their T20 series against Zimbabwe. South Africa won the second match by 64 runs, with all-rounder Annika Bosch scoring very well with the bat, as top scoring on 65 runs from just 31 balls. The Proteas men completing a series clean sweep in the ODI as they beat Namibia by 9 wickets in the final ODI. Moving to rugby now, where the Springboks have secured a remarkable 3-1 series victory over the All Blacks in rugby's greatest rivalry. The Boks wrapped up the series with a dominant 43-28 win out in Baltimore last night. Coach Rossi Rasmus speaking about the changes and rotations that he avoided during the series.
9: When we, in some games, change the team by 12, by 11 or 13 players for the next game, and it's most of them, we hope it's calculated risk. But the team that played today, the average age was 31, so it's not a young team. So, and also taking it, so not to say we're clever or we do it the right way.
8: In tennis now, the US Open men's singles final gets underway in an hour. Alexander Zverev faces 23-year-old American 8-seed Ben Shelton. The home favorite is chasing a first Grand Slam title. Here is Shelton.
10: Handle these big situations, or I have in my career, pretty well. I feel that confidence and belief take over. The nerves are always there. It's something that you gotta kind of lean into. The nerves are as much there in the first round for me as in the semifinals, and I'm sure that the finals will be the same, and it's something you gotta overcome. But for me, I'm having fun. I'm playing against the number one seed, Grand Slam final.
8: And last night, Elena Rybakina lifted the women's singles title after beating Arina Sabalenka. To Formula One, Mercedes driver Kimi Antonelli has won the Spanish Grand Prix. Antonelli finished ahead of Red Bull's Max Verstappen and McLaren's Lando Norris, who started the race from pole. It's back-to-back wins for Antonelli, who extends his championship lead to 81 points. Let's hear from the 20-year-old.
11: But yeah, I think today, you know, it's good to win, but it doesn't feel as good because I think Lando today deserved the win. But overall, you know, we'll take it.
8: A look now at live football action in the Betway Premiership. TS Galaxy trail Kruger United by a goal after 80 minutes of play. Earlier, as Morford secured the 3 points as they continue their momentum. They beat Richards Bay 5-1 in their encounter. Let's turn our sights now to some live football action out in the Premier League. It is out at Old Trafford, where Manchester City are currently leading Man United by a goal, thanks to a second half goal by Erling Haaland. And in case if you missed it, it was Brighton who now moved to fourth on the table after thumping Coventry 5-0. Coventry remain right at the bottom of the table. Lennox Basara, Eyewitness News Sport.
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14: 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Now, over the past week, the 702 lineup has covered plenty of stories and sparked some important conversations. 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Come for the jazz and stay for a good time. That's Jazz and Beyond with Notemba Madumo. As we always do, we begin our evening with our Across the Desk feature on the Clement Manyatela Show, where Clement asked listeners to reflect on the 702 Joburg mayoral debate held at Prime Media House. The discussion looks at the messages coming from the candidates and how listeners responded to what they heard. Clement and the callers unpacked the different approaches to Joburg's challenges, from the water crisis and failing infrastructure to the need for a clear plan to turn the city around. They also weigh in on the performances of various candidates, including DA's Helen Zille, the ANC's Jacob Mamabolo, the EFF's Dr. Laleng Mofokeng, and the MK Party's Bongani Baloyi. Here's Clement Manyatela on the Across the Desk. Let's take a listen.
15: We're doing a slightly different kind of an Across the Desk feature. So normally when we host town halls or these kind of elections debate, I want to hear, your reflections, because as you can imagine, things are so hectic when we're doing the live show in front of a live audience with, you know, the candidates debating each other. There's not really enough time to take your calls at the end to reflect on that debate. So we decided to dedicate this hour to give you an opportunity to reflect on the debate yesterday. So give me a call on 011-883-0702. If you watched the debate yesterday, you listened on the radio, what are your thoughts? You can also send your WhatsApps on 072-702-1702. If you missed it, we hosted the Johannesburg mayoral candidates debate yesterday here at Prime Media House. There are a number of listeners who came to join us. Political parties came through as well. We had the ANC, the DA, the EFF, MK Party as sort of the four top major parties. We also had other parties like the Patriotic Alliance, Action SA, Rise Mzansi, Bosa, you name it. So I want to know from you this morning, what piqued your interest yesterday? What are your thoughts on what was debated, what they said, which candidate impressed you, who disappointed you, who helped you decide who to vote for in Johannesburg if you've now decided after listening to them? I'm going to play some of the clips from yesterday for those who missed the debate in between our conversation, but I really want to prioritize your reaction. So give me a call, send me a WhatsApp and tell me what you made of the debate yesterday. Who did you think, you know, was able to really hit the mark and their message maybe landed with you? 011-883-0702, WhatsApp's on 072-702-1702. While I wait for your calls and your WhatsApps, I'm going to play you some clips from the opening statements of these organizations that participated yesterday. So we'll start with the ANC. And yesterday I did explain, in the interest of transparency, I explained to the audience, I explained on the radio and to the candidates that the ANC had told us that they will send us a mayoral candidate. And then I think late at night, we woke up to news that they're sending us Jacob Mamabolo, who is an MMC here in Gauteng, in the Gauteng province, to represent the ANC in the mayoral debate. Remember, the ANC is still having its own factional fights around mayoral candidates, specifically for Johannesburg. Should it be Loiso Masuku? Should it be Frank Chikani, who is probably not even on the list that was submitted to the IEC? Or should it be Dada Marrero? They announced these three as their mayoral candidate. And, I mean, they didn't even give us one of these three. That just shows you how it's literally still factional fights around who, in fact, should take precedence even in these debates. It's just been so messy with how the organization has been preparing for the elections. So they sent us Jacob Mamabolo as someone to represent the ANC in Johannesburg. So we'll start with his opening statement when we started yesterday, and then I'll play the DA, EFF, and the MK Party, and then I'm going to come straight to your calls. Let's start with what Jacob Mamabolo said in his opening statement, which is more, he was basically telling you why you should give the African National Congress an opportunity to run Johannesburg with an overwhelming majority. And I'd like to know if you were convinced.
7: The African National Congress, if you look at the election manifesto, the very first thing that it presents, which is very much important, it's it demonstrates the significance and importance of 30 years of running democratic local government. And that also goes for the city of Joburg. And I must say that the experience is very much important, because it is only on the basis of experience that you are able to build on, to sustain, to fix what has not worked, and to make sure that we can be able to consolidate and move forward. So that experience is very much important. Secondly, we have in our election manifesto also indicated the achievements that we have made. You'll see that with the manifesto, and of course this is a very, the facts are very clear. ANC government has done very well to change the living conditions of the people, to improve the quality of life, to make sure that we provide people with safe, clean, healthy and resilient communities who have delivered houses, water, but you'll also see the African National Congress is also acknowledging where there are weaknesses and challenges. Whilst progress has been made, the struggle is still ongoing, and the ANC says there are also things we could have done far much better. And that's the African National being very honest, very frank. I don't think any of the parties does go to that extent of saying, whilst good work has been done, but there are things that we still need to build on.
15: So that is Jacob Mambabolo representing the ANC. Here's what Helen Ziller said in her opening statement.
16: Johannesburg is South Africa's most important city. It is still the economic heartland of our country, but it is failing fast. The water system is collapsing, so is the electricity grid. Broken roads and traffic lights are a part of all of our daily lives. Rubbish piles up, sewage runs, infrastructure decays. It's going to be difficult enough to rescue Joburg now. In another 5 years, I believe it will be too late. Metros are the most important sphere of government in South Africa because they connect people to the economy and they connect our economy to the world. Great cities make great countries, not the other way around. That is why I am back in the city where I was born and raised, the city I love. But this election is not about me. It is about Joburg and the almost 6 million people who live here. The real question is very simple. Will Joburg work well enough for its residents to build better lives here? All those who want to improve their circumstances have to escape the city as its economy continues to collapse. We better answer this question in this election. Because for Joburg, it is now or never. I applied to be the DA's mayoral candidate because I believe I have what it takes to lead the turnaround strategy. I have toughness. I have perseverance. I have compassion. I have the knowledge and I have the experience to do so. DNS Bindi.
15: That's Helen Ziller. Let's hear now from the EFF's Johannesburg mayoral candidate, Dr. Tlaleng Mofoke.
17: The economic freedom fighter is still very much adhering to its core principles of the restoration of dignity of all its people, which is why I'm the mayoral candidate for the city of Johannesburg, because as a medical doctor, I bring both local, regional and global experience that all of us require to bring this city to truly be a world-class African city. Our developmental agenda and approach as the EFF is not a matter of administrative preference. It involves some fundamental choices about democratic accountability, which has been lacking, and fiscal sustainability, which has brought Johannesburg to its knees. The city is a primary interface between the state and its citizens, and current abrasive approaches by the current political leaders alienate citizens, and the city has become a de facto debt collector and not much else. The municipal structure determines whether public resources are being used for the collective good, which are all our human rights, or being wasted within fragmented bureaucratic bureaus of the many entities of Johannesburg. And so a developmental agenda for this city is appropriate, but it's also important because it directs capital and procurement towards strategic sectors instead of leaving transformation to market forces or some called trickle-down economy. The developmental agenda that I will speak about today is a public good. It is not about profit making or as a function or geared towards, and all of our proposals today will be geared towards dignity. I'm calling one of you to create Jozi with the EFF, and this means working through structural changes. With 2.28 million households, the current entities of Johannesburg are corporatized, they are fragmented, are unable to ensure that water is accessible, electricity is available, that our roads are well maintained. There's an urgent pivot that's required towards reintegration, but also to restore the link between what we are spending in the city of Johannesburg and the outcomes felt by everyday people. The best approach to this is to ensure via in-house administration and then permanent employment of the staff, the technicians and the artisans that the city requires. As the mayor of Johannesburg, I will also use the city's own supply chains, which are already immediately available, as a lever to ensure procurement for women-led businesses, for those who are youth and women, people with disability-led. Reindustrialization and localization is important for Johannesburg, when 63% of the people live below the poverty line.
15: That's the EFF's mayoral candidate. And then let me play this last clip of Bongani Baloyi before I come to your calls on WhatsApps. He is the mayoral candidate for the MK party.
18: None of the political parties standing on stage with me here can claim they're not part of the rot and the mess and the infrastructure decay of the city of Johannesburg in one way or the other. So clearly, the residents of the city of Johannesburg need an alternative. An alternative that's going to resolve the financial challenges of the city of Johannesburg. An alternative that's going to resolve and stabilize the services of Johannesburg. An alternative that's going to resolve the governance architecture of Johannesburg, which has brought about an extra bureaucracy by creating 13 entities, 13 boards, 13 CEOs, 13 CFOs. Now, we don't need someone who's going to run the city of Johannesburg and just stabilize only. For Mkhonto esizwe, stabilization is the minimum program of action. What the city of Johannesburg needs is new leadership, not the same old political parties coming up with revamped promises and delivering us nothing. Johannesburg needs a new vision that's bold, that speaks to the redefining of the skyline of Johannesburg, turning it into a great and iconic city again, a city which is just, which is livable, which brings across all of us and can turn it into a unique tapestry to create a vision or a city that represents our aspirations today, not in 1960, not in 1980. Mkhonto is appealing to the voters of the city of Johannesburg to turn out in their numbers so we can resolve the crises of Johannesburg. Now, this requires a fresh approach, not the same old approach. It requires you, new people, younger leadership. That is the time to see through a plan. Johannesburg problems not resolved in the first 5 years. You'll see progress in the first 5 years. But over 10 years, you'll be able to see stabilization in the city grow. For growth, you need services. For services, you need a stable and financially viable municipality. For that, you need leadership. You need strong governance. And that is what we present. This is a value proposition of Mkhonto esizwe.
15: So that's what they said in their opening statement. We literally gave them 3 minutes each, and we had a timer, so nobody could run over 3 minutes, otherwise their mics get switched off. So I'll also play from the smaller parties in the second half hour. I want to take your calls now on 011-883-0702. Zeke, let's start with you in Bruma. What did you think? Good morning.
19: Good morning, Clement, and good morning to the listeners. So I followed the entire debate yesterday, and what stood out for me was the stark contrast in tone. I mean, almost everyone on the stage, they were trading political or populist slogans and basically feeding voters unrealistic promises. But the person who stood out for me was Helen Zille, because she was frank, direct, and she spoke about the actual bread and butter issues that the people of Joburg face. Usually during election seasons, we always hear politicians saying things like they're going to eradicate informal settlements and all of those things. What stood out to me about Helen was the fact that she said, whoever is promising you that they're going to eradicate informal settlements is lying to you. And so that kind of brutal honesty for me is so rare in local politics, and that's the kind of thing we really need.
15: Okay, got you. Zeke and Bruma, thank you. James, what did you think? You are in Sandton. Hi.
20: Yes, morning. Thanks so much for having me, and morning to the listeners. I think for me, I recently moved back to Johannesburg because I really love the city, but I've also known that the city has been let down. It should be the example of excellence and diversity and multiracialism that South Africa is to see. But we've been let down by the ANC and those that supported it, such as the IFP and Action SA that voted for Dara Mariro. And now we don't have electricity for days, we have no water for days, etc. And what you really need is you need someone with gravitas, you need someone with the balls to fix the city and turn it around. And I think Helen Zille has shown yesterday, that she's shown every single day, that she has the balls to turn it around. She's not afraid. She's not scared of anyone. She will take on the bad guys to turn the city. And she said on stage yesterday that you don't need to like her to vote for her. You just have to believe in Johannesburg to vote for her. And I want you to ask yourself, out of everyone on that stage yesterday, who do you trust to get water in your taps and electricity back online? And I know Gogo Helen is the only person to have proven to be able to do that.
15: James, in Sandton, thank you. Funwell, you are in False Loras. Who impressed you? Good morning.
20: Morning, Clement. How are you?
15: Sure, sure, man. Go ahead.
20: Yeah, Clement,
15: Go ahead.
20: Yes. I was saying,

that I did for the debate yesterday, and I must tell you that I was very impressed with Konam Guni. All along, I've been convinced that Helen Zille was the person who was going to be the ultimate, you know, winner. Mm-hmm. But however, I was very impressed with Konam Guni. And I was thinking that if it's possible,

0: mayoral candidates. But look, we are still in campaign season, Fanwell. So there'll be many opportunities where we bring in some of these mayoral candidates to engage with them directly. Yesterday was more debate. So you're going to hear a lot of town halls. You know, you're going to hear a lot of debates in Ekurhuleni. We'll do that. We'll do it in Tshwane as well. But yeah, that's just how we're doing it. We want you to hear from all of them. And you can make your own mind after hearing the different people and their positions. Maria, you're in Rivonia. What are your thoughts? You attended the debate yesterday. Good morning.
1: Good morning, Stephen. I did. And the person that who impressed me the least was the ANC candidate, simply because he was just repeating things. I mean, there wasn't anything new, but what struck me was, you know, they're going to fix the things that are broken. And I felt like asking, well, why did you let them break in the first place? Mm. You know, you shouldn't now be, you know, because it was you were the hell, not you personally, but anyway. The other candidates, Helen Zille did impress me, but, you know, that's kind of like the person that she is. She's a very strong personality. The person who did impress me, there were two. The one for Mkhonto Bongani Moloi.
0: Yeah.
1: Yes, he was, you know, he was calm and sort of direct as well. Mm. I would believe in him. I actually would. The only thing is I don't believe in the party. The difference.
0: Yeah, hey, and you never know, Mira. He may be fired by tonight. Who knows?
1: Well, there you go. You know, so, I used to have high respect for him even before he went to... I mean, he was at the helm of... Midval,
0: yeah, which was the best run municipality in the Gauteng.
1: Absolutely, and in that sense, then I think he's an excellent person. But as I said, I don't trust the party. Mm. The other person, then, who I didn't know much about the other parties, but the representative for Rising Zanzi, I thought was very good.
0: That's Lukona, yes, Lukona, I'm good.
1: He was very good. Ayanda was an excellent speaker, but, you know, she was like, you know, the gospel according to Herman Mashaba. You know, it was all about Herman.
0: Yeah.
1: It was all about the man and not about what the party is going to do and or what it represents and so forth. So in that sense, she as a person was excellent, but her message was...
0: Didn't land, yeah.
1: I mean,
0: yeah, and you want people to know what are you promising? What are you going to do as an organization and not make it much about yourself? I hear you, Maria, in Rivonia. Thank you. Fulani, you're in Alexandra. What do you think?
2: Yes, how are you, Clement? When I started listening to the debate yesterday, I was an undecided voter and I was expecting politicians to go there and give us their offers. And that ex-NSA lady, I'm even laughing when Maria is saying she was an excellent speaker, you know, because I believe she did not do well and she was there just to protect Herman Mashaba from facing tough questions. Because, I mean, why was he not there? And like I said in my opening that I was an undecided voter. I was impressed yesterday by what Helen offered yesterday, and I think my vote is going there rather than taking my vote to someone, a politician who's behaving on a public platform, you know, like a bitter ex attacking other politicians instead of giving us their offers, because we are only concerned about service delivery here in Gauteng. We are not concerned about who comes from where their ancestors are from, you know. We want offers, like solid offers, so that we can make our choice. And I think I will make the right choice, Clement.
0: All right, Fulani and Alexandra, thank you. Koketso, you're in the East Range. Good morning.
3: Yeah, morning, Clement. I think, you know, with yesterday's debate, I was going to go with Action SA, right? But I think I was a bit disappointed that, as they say, Mr. Mashaba wasn't there, because I think now at this almost like critical juncture in the campaigning, it's important for him to be there to articulate his vision, right?
0: Yeah.
3: And I mean, I get that she's a communicator and she's supposed to be there, but people want to hear from the person that's actually going to be mayor. So I think that was a bit of an own goal on their part, because Action SA is a party that resonates with a lot of Gautengers, you know.
0: The reason they made him and Mashaba the mayoral candidate is because they think he's the one that people have confidence in. So
3: and,
0: why
3: and
0: you
3: remember,
0: him?
3: And remember, Clement, he's got that proven track record. Yeah. People have seen how Joburg was run when he was the incumbent, right? So, you know, it's that thing of people almost like know what to expect with him, right?
0: Yeah.
3: But I think I was impressed as well with

0: Dr. Tlaleng. At first, I didn't quite, you know, see her, someone who's not a politician. I didn't quite see how she would fit in this, but I felt she was articulating her message very clearly and concisely.
1: Mm-hmm.
0: And I was also impressed with Bongani Baloyi from the NKP.
1: Mm.
0: The only thing I thought Bongani Baloyi was is actually him becoming the NKP mayoral candidate. I honestly think he's someone who should have joined the Action SA, because he would have been a better fit for that party, given his background in the DA, right? And he's a very strong leader, and he's got the credentials, he's got the proven track record. So, but I was impressed with his messaging. I think he did very well. And I think we actually spoke for choice. I'm so glad I'm a registered voter, because I think for the first time, Clement, in a very long time, I'm actually excited about local government elections.
1: Same here, Koketsa. And look, I've already made up my mind a while back on who I'm voting for. But honestly, yesterday while I was listening to the debate, you know, I was like, oh, that's interesting. Oh, this one is quite impressive. So we are really spoiled for choice. Thank you for your call, Koketsa, in the East Rand. On our Across the Desk feature this hour, we've been reflecting on the Johannesburg mayoral debate that we hosted here at Prime Media House yesterday. It was here live on the show from 10 until 12. I've played you opening statements of the Democratic Alliance, of the EFF, of the ANC and the MK Party. I want to go to some of your WhatsApp voice notes now, and then I'll play you opening statements of Action SA, the PA, Rise Mzansi, and Bosa.
2: Hi, good morning, Thabo. Pat here from Spareview. Look, I'll go for 3 parties for now, if not 4. Number one, Helen Zille. I think she's very convincingly that someone can vote for them. They have a track record. Let's be honest, guys. They can change Gauteng. I believe that. Number two, the EFF. If given a chance, look what's happening in Pretoria under the leadership Mashaba's party. I think EFF, given a chance, they can also do something better with Gauteng. Now, when coming to MK, no chance. They can't even get the house in order. So, no chance, unfortunately.
3: Good morning, Clement. Good morning. I listened thoroughly to the debate. And my take is ANC was just mumbling around. Jacob Mamabolo was touching here, there. You can see that they don't have strategy. And then you get Dr. Tlaleng from the EFF. She was spot on. Believe me, as much as I'm not casting my vote for the EFF, but I was sold for what she was saying. And also previously, their manifesto was on point when they spoke about localized road agencies. And then Action SA had helped me actually decide so I can go with them. And then DA Helen Zille was just there to, I think, I don't know if I can say by vote or what, but I don't think they'll cut it. They won't cut it. They must just go back to Cape Town. Thanks for a great show. Neo.
4: Morning, Clement. Helen Zille got a chance through Herman Mashaba, through Mpho Phalatse, through all of them. The DA has always gotten its chance to govern Joburg. And it never did anything in terms of hijacked buildings and the rot that is going on in Joburg. So she can say whatever that sounds nice in our ears, but we are still here today. It's because of themselves as well. They were in government for some time in Joburg, and still nothing happened. We are still suffering. The EFF doctor made a lot of sense for me together with the MK one. And for the fact that they are young and we need to bring young ideas, I would go along with one of them. So that's my thought. Also another day.
5: Morning, Clement and the team. With regarding the debate yesterday, it was so good and informative. There were candidates that were good and there were candidates that were not good. But if I had to choose, it would be between Lukanyo and Bongani from the new, I can say new blood, if I'm putting it that way. But also, like with Bongani, he impressed me more because he impressed me more how he was articulating himself, the plans and everything. But also the disappointing part about it is that he's the driving car that is representing it. It's so unstable that you don't know what's going to happen tomorrow if he were to become a mayor. But then also like the rest, I feel like with Herman Mashaba, I feel like he needs to put his feelings aside, because when you are a mayor, it's not about Helen, it's about you as a mayor. He can't say, I can't stand Helen, so I don't want to be in the same room with her.
1: Absolutely. And you know, guys, I begged to get Herman to come and debate, but he was very clear. He said, I don't want to share a stage with Helen Zille. But I want to read you a tweet quickly. Mpo Palatse, and I think this is quite important. Where is it? Mpo Palatse tweeted 702 earlier today and said, yeah, here we go. Mpo Palatse, the former mayor of Johannesburg, tweeted earlier and said, when we were doing the open line, and said, I hated the idea of debating Herman Mashaba when I contested for mayorship in 2021. It was mostly based on our past working relationship and that African respect I had for him as an elder. In spite of our differences and certain reservations I had about his leadership approach, I was in my feelings and not in the work. My executive coach told me, if you are concerned about feelings, you are not ready for mayorship. The penny dropped. I quickly got out behind myself and got with the program. My thoughts, Herman Mashaba should attend mayoral candidate debates himself if he wants to be the mayor. That's what Mpo Palatse said, reflecting also on how she managed these things when she was running for mayor of Johannesburg. Okay, speaking of Herman Mashaba, he sent us Ayanda Ali to come represent him. Here's the opening statement of Ayanda Ali from Action SA.
6: Dumelang, molweni, sanbonani, ralocha, absheni, ndimajeroni, khuyamora, and good morning to you all. I send you greetings from Mr. Herman Mashaba, the president of Action SA, the pioneer of black business, the original black industrialist, a man who defied the odds, who stood up against tyranny and anarchy in apartheid South Africa at a time when he did so, choosing to stand up for black pride. It was a matter of life and death, but his conviction was clear. This is a man who restored black pride and the dignity of the disenfranchised, a man whose leadership transcended the business fraternity and reached the political terrain at the behest of a party that fully understood his incredible leadership qualities. This is a man who, at the helm of COJ, invested thoroughly in the city. He made sure that investment in the city grew from 4 billion rand to 17 billion rand. He rejected 27 million rand that was earmarked for the mayor to travel around the world, and he rather made sure that he redirects it towards the feasibility of 24-hour clinics. By the time he left the office, 26 clinics were operating successfully beyond the 9-to-5 time slot. This is a man who set up GFIS, an investigating unit that made 6,000 cases come to the fore involving 35 billion rand. Those transactions were guilty of maladministration as well as corruption. 900 people were arrested. This is a man who made sure that 4,000 security guards were insourced, 1,800 cleaners were insourced, not only restoring their dignity, but making sure that he does away with the labor brokers and those who are tenderpreneurs. 150 inner city businesses were ceded towards developers on long-term leases so that they could be redeveloped into low-cost houses and businesses. This is a man, ladies and gentlemen, who makes a return through Action SA, a party that supports his strong sense of justice as well as passion for the people. A man with experience, a man of his word, and a man of action. A man who's coming back as mayor of the city of Johannesburg come November 4.
1: That is Ayanda Ali representing Herman Mashaba. Here's Rise Mzansi's mayoral candidate in Johannesburg, Lukhona Mngoni.
7: It is quite clear that Johannesburg is not safe, Johannesburg is not clean, and Johannesburg is actually on the verge of a health outbreak if we are not clear about what needs to be done. But indeed, Johannesburg is resilient. But as Rise Mzansi, we are clear that we are here because of Amasela, and that's why our key slogan is Vote Amasela Out. What is Amasela? It's thieves, loosely translated, but to us, Amasela represents an ecosystem of wrongdoing. And a number of people and parties in this room have been part of that ecosystem. They've presided over the ongoing decay of the city of Joburg. Some of them even benefit from the hijacked buildings. Some of them even benefit from the incomplete projects that are strewn all over the city of Joburg. But yet they will face Joburgers with compromised conscience and consciousness and say that they will do better. They cannot. It is time for Joburg people to look beyond the pothole. The pothole must be fixed, the street light must be lit. But in 2026, for a city as big as Joburg, and that is globally competitive, we should be looking far ahead than that. We must be ambitious, we must be bold, we must be visionary. And that is why Rise Mzansi's proposition to South Africa is that we need new leaders who are capable, who are visionary, and who are ethical. Those leaders are people who want to serve the communities of this country. We see those new leaders in the work that Songhez Ozibi is doing at Scopa. Nobody can doubt his efficiency. We see those new leaders in the work that Vuyiswa Ramokgopa is doing as economic of as MEC of Economic Development when she came in and she fired the CEO of the compromised gambling board, and she's turning around that gambling board. As Rise Mzansi, we are clear in the city of Joburg, we must focus on rooting out criminality. Criminals must have no space and no enjoyment and no flirtation with the city. We must collapse the Joburg entities that have compromised service delivery in the city. We must come up with an investment company that is going to unlock equity for this investment in infrastructure. Joburg has over 200 billion rands infrastructure backlog. You're not going to borrow your way from development agencies to solve it. You need to unlock capital from private equity. That company must be co-owned by the city, by the residents and private equity, which includes pension funds that invest on your behalf. And we want to make sure that in the next 5 years, we can unlock at least 70 billion rands to invest in the infrastructure of Joburg. Any other promise of patching potholes here and there is not going to sustainable. It's not going to sustainably deal with the things that we need to do. And one thing that we are clear about in our Pillar 3 as a closing remark is spatial reform. We cannot have a government that does not invest in low-cost housing in Sandton, in Waterfall, in Parkhurst. And it's quite clear there's consensus. Go to the cities.

0: people that build the world.
1: And his time was up. After the break, you'll hear from the Patriotic Alliance and Bosa's mayoral candidate. It's 11 before 11.
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4: 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From the 1st of October, businesses using the WhatsApp Business API will pay for each service message they send to customers. That could mean an extra 12 to 15 cents per message. They looked at what this could mean for businesses that depend on WhatsApp for sales and customer support, particularly smaller businesses handling large volumes of messages. Arno also shared why businesses should start planning for the added cost and consider other channels where possible. Let's take a listen.
5: Our tech feature for today, especially if you are somebody that uses WhatsApp Business, stay tuned for this because there are going to be fee changes and it's going to have an implication on some of your bottom lines. 011-883-0702 and the WhatsApp line 072-702-1702. We are chatting in this to Arno van Hastien, who is Helms Chief Solutions Officer. Arno, how are you doing?
6: Hi, good, and you?
5: Listen, I love your job title. You are Solutions Officer. Please explain what that means, because I would assume it means anything that becomes a problem, they have to go to you for a solve.
6: Absolutely. When it comes to our team, the solutions need to come from me.
5: I love it. Absolutely love it.
6: It comes with its challenges.
5: So Meta is at it, and we in some ways, I don't think we can be surprised in the sense that at the end of the day, we knew that we were being hooked to eventually start paying.
6: Yeah, no, absolutely. Meta obviously has their reasons for doing, and there's obviously costs associated with running the service that they do offer us as well, especially when it comes to businesses. But I think it's very important to just understand exactly who's being impacted by this, right? There's quite a lot of noise in the market on Meta making these changes and businesses are going to be impacted. But just to make sure that everybody's on the same page, the only businesses that are being impacted are the businesses that are currently using the business WhatsApp Business API, which allows businesses to handle multiple conversations at the same time on a single number, whether that be through a call center platform integration or through a digital agent, you know, similar to a chatbot that allows customers to interact through the business or through the WhatsApp channel with the business to solve queries or issues, anything like that. So it's not all business applications. So businesses using the standard WhatsApp Business are not impacted, and any user, general user or general public user, is not impacted at this stage.
5: All right. So what do all businesses need to be aware of? Because even if you don't have a business now, you might be planning to do so in future.
6: Yeah. So Meta has always had four messaging types, just from a context perspective. So they've had marketing messages, they've had utility, and then authentication messages. And then the last one was the service messages. Now, historically, Meta has always charged for all four different message types, but they charged for it in a conversation window that opened a 24-hour conversation window with a customer, and any conversation that happened within that window with that customer wasn't charged for it or charged for additionally. Now, last year, July-ish, I think it was, they made a change where they went from a 24-hour window to a per-message billing rate, but that only applied to marketing messages, utility messages, and authentication messages. At that stage, they did away totally with the service message fees that you would pay when a customer sends you a message. Now, where the change comes in this year, they announced in July that they'll start implementing the per message fees on the service messages as well. they started the conversation off that there's going to be something in line with a utility message fee, saying that in September they'll announce the official price, and between the 1st and the 1st and the 2nd of September, they officially announce the price point from a service message fee perspective as well. So what that means is, going forward, when a customer interacted with you in the past, if they sent you the customer initiated the conversation with the business and you replied as a business through the WhatsApp Business API, you were not charged for those interactions. Going forward, if a customer initiates a conversation with you and you reply to that customer, you are charged for every single reply that you sent to the customer.
5: Wow.
6: And the rate currently is sitting, depending on the exchange rate, is sitting around 12 to 15 cents per message. So it's quite a jump from something that did not cost the business anything to something that now costs you 12 to 15 cents a message, obviously exchange rate dependent, and then the VAT on top of that as well.
5: Okay.
6: So something big to consider on how you structure your conversations with customers on these channels going forward.
5: So this would kick off from the beginning of next month?
6: From the 1st of October, correct.
5: And in terms of, if we were to do a rough estimate, which I'm going to, as a CSO, I assume you're able to guesstimate very well, is if you have a small business that is fully running off of this platform, that is the only way that they take orders, they don't use things outside of that space, how much should they start considering putting aside? And let's assume it's still an SME, nothing too huge, but that's their primary space. Are we looking at like R1,000 a month? What would we guesstimate?
6: So it really comes down to two very important facts. Number one, a lot of small SME businesses still use the standard WhatsApp platform. So as mentioned earlier, there's no impact for them at this stage because those messages flow through the normal WhatsApp business channel. If you're using the WhatsApp Business API endpoint as a business to do sales, it depends on what you do it for. Some businesses still use the e-commerce platform, so to confirm orders, order delivery dates, those kind of things. They utilize things like utility messages to communicate to customers. For them, the impact won't be substantial as they've always been paying for those messages. They might have a small increase depending on what they allow customers to do once they've sent them that utility message to confirm an order, but the volumes really it really depends on how they structure the conversation. If you are a small business and you're running your sales end-to-end from a WhatsApp perspective, so a customer comes to your WhatsApp channel, starts an interaction with you, and they go through an entire process to place an order, that's going to be quite a bunch of service messages. On average, our channels sit around 20 to 40 messages or interactions from a service perspective. So that's anywhere between 10 to 20 messages that the business will suddenly be paying for, which they haven't been paying for. So if you're a small business and say, for example, you're doing 10,000 messages on a monthly basis, you're talking about 1,500. But as soon as you start scaling to enterprise side, where you're talking millions, that's quite a substantial amount, right? It goes from, you know, what you call it, 1,500 to, what's it, 15,000 rand in service fee suddenly. That's unexpected, or 150,000 rand, sorry, if you have a million messages. So it's quite a big jump if you haven't budgeted for it in the short term. Meta has the rule that they announce these price changes 4 times a year. Most of the year, it's not a substantial impact, but they do tend to have big changes at least once a year to kind of help you try and plan for this, but they never tell you what it would be. And I think this is one of the changes that probably has the biggest impact on businesses that use the WhatsApp Business API going forward.
5: So the question is, these big companies that rely and have their verification tips, ticks, and also have people regularly engaging with them, because that now becomes the thing, is self-service desk. Do you think they're going to be looking for another platform? Do you think it could get much that expensive?
6: I don't think it'll get that expensive. Looking at some of our own clients, we still see the value set within WhatsApp. where it's still substantially cheaper than some of your traditional call center channels, for example. I do believe some businesses are going to look at alternative channels, trying to meet customers wherever they are, just to spread the potential cost factor associated with this and servicing customers. But there's also a couple of things that businesses can start looking at to optimize their WhatsApp-specific journeys to try and mitigate some of the costs and some of the amount of the volume of messages that they currently send through the channel.
5: Mm. Thank you so much, Arnu, for chatting to us. One of these days, we need to actually just have a conversation of what it means to be a chief solutions officer. But also businesses, take note. You don't know how big you're going to grow. The changes are going to be implemented from the 1st of October. And Meta has been committed. I mean, they've given the prices and you have to monitor, but I think if you are feeling like you need to explore potential alternatives, now is the time to do so.
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7: With a wrap of your eyewitness news, I'm Khumbuzile Tabete. Gauteng police have mobilized a multidisciplinary team to investigate the deaths of four women whose bodies were discovered in the Kempton Park area between July and September this year. The victims, aged between 32 and 38, were found in separate incidents near the R21 and in Rhodesfield. One case has led to an arrest with a suspect in custody following the discovery of a 37-year-old woman's body on July 15th. Briefing the media in Johannesburg, Gauteng Police Commissioner Fred Gekana said they're analysing evidence, timelines, locations and possible links. Meanwhile, Kempton Park Police are warning the public about online dating scams after around 10 cases were reported involving people allegedly being lured to locations and robbed or sexually assaulted. Police in Tshwane have seized counterfeit goods worth more than 9 million rand during an operation in Marabastad. Officers say more than 10,000 counterfeit items, including branded sportswear, footwear, cosmetics and cell phone accessories, were seized during the week-long operation. Police spokesperson is Amanda van Veek.
8: The illegal trade in counterfeit and illicit goods not only infringes on the intellectual property rights of legitimate brand owners, but also poses potential health and safety risks to consumers. Operating outside regulated systems and without adherence to prescribed quality standards, the counterfeit goods industry has a detrimental impact on legitimate businesses and contributes to economic losses.
7: Staying in Tshwane, small businesses and informal traders can now manage key licensing processes online as the city moves to reduce time and paperwork involved in running a business. The city of Tshwane says the new digital platform allows traders and business owners to apply for, renew and track permits without having to make repeated trips to municipal offices. MMC for Economic Development, Sarah Mabotsa, says the service covers spaza shops, salons, hawkers and car washers.
9: Our responsibility is to create an environment in which entrepreneurs can understand what is required, comply with the law, and spend more time growing their own businesses. This platform therefore supports our broad economic development agenda by making city more accessible to entrepreneurs.
7: There's renewed hope that Durban's Gateway Terminal can overcome the operational problems that have caused long truck queues and costly delays. That's word from the Road Freight Association after a meeting with terminal stakeholders. The RFA says a new slot booking system is being developed, while Transnet has been brought into talks to address operational bottlenecks. RFA CEO Gavin Kelly says they also welcome the waiver on storage charges whilst the current set of challenges are being experienced.
10: Many changes have been brought into the terminal. For example, the terminal is waiving any sort of storage fees that might apply until they have got their terminal up and running as they need to have it running. And that's very good news for our members, definitely, as that is a huge concern. We'll then remove those huge financial burdens on truckers or transporters who are faced with those sorts of demurrage fees.
7: The Gauteng Education Department says providing financial support to independent schools in the province does not grant state ownership or management control over private institutions. MEC Lebogang Maile briefed the media on the broader state of independent schooling in the province, including government grants, accountability, and the requirements for schools to qualify for state support. Maile also addressed public school infrastructure challenges, as well as overcrowding and inadequate facilities at some schools.
11: At the same time, there are also many schools that have been built, rebuilt, refurbished or modernized since democracy. Both realities form part of Gauteng's education story and provides an objective analysis of where we are. Acknowledging the work that remains does not require us to erase the progress that has been made.
7: The DA has lodged a formal complaint against MK party leader Dr. John Shorpe for allegedly violating the Parliamentary Code of Ethical Conduct and disclosures of members' interests. The party accuses Shorpe of failing to disclose his financial and personal interests as required by the Ethics Code. According to the party, Shorpe's register of interests reflects nothing to disclose for the period ending 30 June 2026. The DA's George Michalakis says they submitted the complaint with supporting documents to the registrar for investigation.
12: Despite the fact that Dr. Shlope indicated in all his members' disclosures at Parliament that he has nothing to disclose, the DA has found him to be a director of two companies as well as having property in Pinelands in Cape Town. Dr. Shlope, as all members of Parliament, are duty-bound to make full disclosure of their interests yearly to Parliament, and failure to do so is a breach of the Code of Ethics.
7: And finally, one of COSATU's biggest affiliates has thrown its weight behind First Deputy President Mike Shingange to take over the reins of the Labour Federation. The National Union of Mine Workers, NUM, has endorsed Shingange ahead of COSATU's 15th National Congress. About 1,800 delegates from COSATU's affiliates are expected to attend the Congress, where new national office bearers will be elected. Shingange could succeed incumbent President Zingi Swalosi, who was re-elected at the Federation's 2022 Congress. The NUM is expected to send about 250 delegates to the Congress, giving it significant weight in the leadership contest. NUM spokesperson Lebohane Mamboru says the union believes Shingange is the right person for the job.
13: He's got the right credentials. He has been the first deputy secretary of COSATU since he was voted 3 years ago. So we feel that he is the right person to lead the federation at the moment. There's no other person.
7: Your weather, partly cloudy conditions with isolated showers and thunder showers for Gauteng. Temperatures in Johannesburg starting at a low of 10, peaking at 25 degrees. Pretoria 12, peaking at 26. Vereeniging 11 and 26. Cape Town will be cloudy with scattered showers and thunder showers, accompanied by moderate northwesterly winds. Temperatures starting at a low of 15, peaking at 18. I'm Khumbuzile Thabete, and that's a wrap of your Eyewitness News.
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4: 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Andile takes us back to his school days when a small tuck shop sparked his interest in entrepreneurship. He also talks about his time at Deloitte and Investec and how those experiences shaped his approach to business and investment. The conversation covers the challenges of leadership and governance too, including his experience on the SAA board. Andile is also the author of Things I Wish I Knew, a book built around 16 lessons from his career. Let's take a listen.
15: Well, I'm very pleased to tell you, sitting in front of us is Andile Khumalo, who's done various things. I mean, he started studying as an accountant, did a bit of accountancy, worked for two of the big corporates, went into his own again, because he's a very clever and wise man, spent some time in radio, so obviously, because we all make mistakes in life, he doesn't do it as much anymore. And I'm pleased to tell you, he's sitting opposite me now. He's also got a book out called Things I Wish I Knew. Andile, good evening. Be honest, you're just here because you miss the radio.
16: Of course. I mean, things I would do to hang out here at 702 Studios. How are you, Steve?
15: Yeah, no, good. And really, thank you for coming in. I really appreciate it. Newlands East Secondary School, KwaZulu-Natal, running the tuck shop.
16: Yeah.
15: Is that story true?
16: It is. I had a biology teacher, Mr. Jerome Lawrence, who's actually now the principal at Branston High, believe it or not.
15: Oh, wow.
16: Funny how life works.
15: Wow,
16: right?
15: Yes.
16: But down in Newlands East Secondary School in KZN, he was my bio teacher. And I had this idea, wasn't really an idea like most things I've done in life. I just saw an opportunity.
15: Mm-hmm.
16: So for whatever reason, the school wouldn't allow us to leave the gates of the school during break time.
15: Yeah, sure.
16: So we'd have these aunties from the community come and sell the sweets and everything else.
15: Through the fence, yes.
16: Right? And no one would get out, which kind of looked odd to me. And that also meant that we were quite limited in terms of the products we had options to.
15: Mm.
16: So I wanted to do like cooler things like bunny chows and, you know, drinks and all sorts of other stuff. And I approached him and I had this idea that we should convert his biology laboratory into a tuck shop. And that's what we did. So that was my like real first of many forays into business as a student.
15: You would have had to get the capital. I mean, it's a tuck shop, but you still need money to buy the first set of stock.
16: Yeah, I had, I guess, a mother who was a sucker for pain. So growing up, I also was her sales rep because earlier in life when I was in primary school, I would sell sweets for her and my aunts.
15: All right.
16: So I knew that, you know, she'd spare me a couple of hundred. So I had a little bit of a float, shall we say, with startup capital. And yeah, I got that going.
15: Being an entrepreneur runs in the family a little bit, maybe?
16: I think entrepreneurial runs into the family,
15: yes.
16: Right? I think we're quite an enterprising bunch, but I was brought up by a very large and very close-knit family of teachers, actually. My grandmother, my grandfather, my own mother, many of my uncles and aunts were teachers. And my friends actually used to call our home a staff room, so because most of the people in the house taught them a subject or two. So yes, I did grow up in a relatively disciplined environment, you know, like work hard, get good grades and stuff like that. But nobody owned a business now.
15: No, no. So when you were, you know, finishing school, you studied accountancy after school. So clearly your maths marks were better than mine.
16: I don't know what yours were, but I did okay in maths.
15: I guarantee you they were better.
16: I did do okay in maths, but you know what's funny about seeing someone or having someone in your life who just points you in the right direction. So thanks to that biology teacher, I was at another teacher. And at the time, the school I was in at Newlands East couldn't afford a full-time guidance teacher. So we had this lady who would come in one day a week and pretty much all the grades would have a guidance class. And I told her that one day I want to be an entrepreneur. And she said, well, if you want to be an entrepreneur and start your own business, you must study one of two things, either engineering or accounting. And I thought, what does engineering mean to me?
15: Yeah, still thinking
16: building
15: about that,
16: bridges or, I don't know, fixing things and building stuff. Because you're a kid, you know nothing about life. And accounting kind of sounded like counting, sounded like, you know, we're going to be counting money or something. So that's the only reason I ended up studying accounting. And of course, once the excitement of studying finance got going, I did a lot of research about who was doing things. And at the time, believe it or not, I stumbled on the story of Bidvest and Brian Joffe, who, when I think of the years, you know, trying to kind of align the timelines, that was one of the days when Bidvest was becoming this kind of behemoth of the JSE. And I would read up about all these people that had C-A-S-A behind their names, and they looked like really smart people, so I decided I'm going to be one.
15: So, I mean, I must say, I think that qualification, C-A-S-A, of all the people we speak to sitting in the chair that you're sitting in now as our shapeshifter, that's probably the single biggest, apart from a matric, the single most common qualification
16: they
15: will have. Yeah, I mean, CEOs are so often a CA, which is so interesting. So you studied what's now UKZN, right?
16: Yes, UKZN, what was then University of Natal.
15: Yes, no, we don't call it that, although we still call roads. And you studied accounting,
16: yes.
15: You did articles at Deloitte,
16: yeah, I did,
15: and then you went to Investec. And the reason I ask you about these two things
16: is
15: if you had to think of two big corporates in South Africa that are not really known as hotbeds of entrepreneurialism, whatever it is, you would possibly say, one of the big banks and one of the big accounting firms. How did he, I'm not going to ask you what they were like, because they're very big, successful operations.
16: Yep.
15: And you can't say Stephen Kosoff is not an entrepreneur.
16: Yep.
15: He is. But what was it like for you wanting to be an entrepreneur, being a sort of becoming a bigger cog in these massive things?
16: So one of the chapters in the book is spend time in corporate.
15: Yeah.
16: Which is counterintuitive, because most entrepreneurs are taught, you know, drop out of university, come up with Facebook and you're a billionaire. The truth is you actually learn a lot by working for corporates. Because what are corporates? They're these machines that have built systems and controls that are able to operate at scale and most of the times profitably. What was interesting about my journey at Deloitte is, when you're doing articles, Stephen, you are seen to be leaving after the third year of your articles.
15: Yeah.
16: So you're not in a job that's got guarantees that you're going to be here in 20 years' time. So you're on your way. You finish articles, you do your board exams, and you're going to go on and do whatever you're going to do in life. So that was rather different in that it never felt like a corporate. It just felt like an extension of university, to be frank. Investec was different. I always wanted to do M&A. I wanted to do deals. And I was fortunate enough to be in a team that was doing a lot of the bank's own transactions and, of course, advising on some of the big transactions. And as you know, Investec, especially at those times, they were just like punching above their weight in terms of being a relatively small bank, but being a proper M&A shop. And I was very, very lucky because the culture of the place is actually very entrepreneurial. Stephen himself used to do the induction when you join Investec. And I never forget, one of the things he said was, the card you're going to get with the Investec brand there, Just see that as your franchise.
15: Yeah.
16: You know, just see this job as if you work for Investec, but actually you are an entrepreneur or whatever division you're in, you running your own business. And that stuck with me. And that's exactly was pretty much my experience at Investec. You worked as if this place just brings us all together. There's a bit of a culture. There's a brand. But actually, you eat your own kill. And that stuck with me, and that really inspired me as well.
15: There's something, I mean, I think we'll probably find that a lot of people like you who came across Stephen Kosoff at some point. Yeah. I don't know why, but he used the word uncle a lot.
16: Hello, uncle.
15: Hello, uncle. And he seems to have had an impact on people. I mean, he must have, was he one of the people that, I mean, you mentioned Brian Joffe at Bidvest.
16: Yep.
15: If you look at the time you were coming into things.
16: Yes.
15: I mean, they must have been some of the giants that stood out for you.
16: Funny, in the book, in the cover of the book, the person that wrote a message was Stephen. I asked him specifically because he really did make an impression on me. As you know, both Brian and Stephen got very, very close because of the many years that they probably spent together, you know, with Investec being an advisor and Bidvest. I had a personal experience with Bidvest because when I was at Deloitte, I was the in charge. Well, you eventually become the in charge in the audit. But I audited McCarthy from first year all the way to third year. So I eventually became the in charge in third year. And when I joined Investec Corporate Finance, which obviously reported to Stephen, Bidvest wanted to buy McCarthy. And until today, they own, you know, all the rental businesses, what used to be called BRAC, Budget Rent-A-Car, which is now Avis and Budget. And all, of course, all of the retailers, all the car retail shops. And I remember as a little kid who knew nothing about M&A activity, sticking my hand up in a corporate finance meeting and saying, please put me on that account because I know everything there is to know about McCarthy. That's what you get for 3 years of auditing the same company. And that was just like a bit of a full circle moment for me. And I got onto that. That's how I ended up working with Brian Joffe pretty closely and learning from how Bidvest do what they do. You know, their whole policy of having control of the businesses, their whole policy of using other businesses in the group to be customers of that business, the whole policy of control and ownership. You know, they only bought 100% of businesses. They would never buy a minority stake. So you watch an entrepreneur running a listed business, but with a very clear strategy and executing it like with precision. That was something else to see.
15: So you're at Investec for a while. And then I had this quite interesting experience today on Google, which is AI, whatever it is. And I typed in, what was the first company that Andile Khumalo founded? Because I wasn't quite clear in my mind from your website. And it said CIO Management Services.
16: Yeah.
15: And then, I don't know, I lost the page, so I typed it in again, and then it corrected itself.
16: Yeah.
15: So I was like, okay. I don't know what's going on here.
16: Welcome to AI.
15: Yeah, it was CIA, yeah?
16: That, I want to say founded. I guess it's a partnership I joined.
15: Yeah, yeah.
16: The only business I would say I founded from scratch would have to be I'm an Entrepreneur. That's my love business, the work we do there with entrepreneurs. And it didn't really start as a business, to be frank. It eventually kind of became one. So we basically manage ESD programs on behalf of corporates. So we use corporate money to help small businesses build and grow their businesses. So that's probably the one business I founded. But every other I joined when there was already someone who had founded it. Yeah.
15: Leaving Investec then, I mean, just remember where South Africa, I mean, you will remember better than I where South Africa was in the mid-2000s.
16: Oh, yeah.
15: Boom was going on in a way that we can't even imagine now. You know, the Mbeki generation, look back on that with fondness. I'm not going to go into him, but you know what I mean. And because the economy was growing, there was the commodity super cycle. It was all before the global financial crisis of 2007. I mean, leaving Investec, when you went, when you told your friends around, what I don't know where you were having a drink at the time, I'm leaving Investec.
16: Yeah.
15: I mean, if it were me, I would have said, Andile, but uncle, no,
16: think
15: don't
16: about
15: do
16: this.
15: Yeah.
16: Think about this. What was interesting was the response of my bosses at Investec.
15: Mm.
16: So Yoko Stein, Kevin Kerr, Kumo Shunyane were my bosses. Of course, I told them and they were quite supportive. But when I told Stephen, first thing he said was, go for it. Enjoy.
15: Sure.
16: Go for it, do it. You've done your homework, yes. You really want to do this, yes. Mm. Absolutely, go for it. And call me if ever you need something.
15: Wow.
16: And that was really reassuring for a young person who thought, you know, he kind of had an idea, but in truth, he didn't really know what he was doing.
15: Mm.
16: And thank goodness, most of it worked out. And really, the book is a reflection of all those years. The book is about all the lessons that were learned through all those very difficult decisions that you didn't have the certainty or the spreadsheet to explain why this makes sense.
15: Mm.
16: You went mostly on gut feel. And as a result, a lot of lessons were learned from many mistakes and a few successes along the way.
15: Our business world at the time wasn't nearly as transformed as it is now.
16: Yes.
15: Most of the people looked like me and didn't look like you. And I mean, CIO was a black-owned management services company.
16: Yeah.
15: Was that in some way an attraction?
16: It was the opportunity of our time.
15: Yeah.
16: You know, many people speak foul of BEE.
15: Yeah.
16: You will never find me speaking foul of BEE. I'm absolutely clear that I'm a capable black young man, at least back then. And absolutely, I should and ought to have the opportunities I had. But I am not unclear about the fact that I lived at a time where it was fashionable for corporates to give me the opportunity. Even varsity. I went to university because Deloitte gave me a bursary. I finished school, high school, or let me say, I started university in 1996. My student number starts with 96.
15: Yes.
16: So if you think about where the country was in 1996, 2 years after the first democratic elections, it was fashionable to give a black kid money to go to varsity and study being a CA. So absolutely I benefited from the environment that was there. And even when we started CIA, the big four firms were the go-to places. More and more government departments and SOEs were looking for black CA firms that could do all the other consulting work, but just they didn't quite trust us with the audit, you know, back then.
15: Sure,
16: but you could do a lot of work around consulting. You know, we did asset verification. We did internal audit. We did all sorts of things. And that was the opportunity of our time. And we did really, really well because we were the right package. We were a bunch of six or seven CAs, men and women, some in Durban, some in Joburg, later on some in the Eastern Cape. And we were offering all these services that were professional services. And we were all trained at Deloitte. Who doesn't want to mess with us.
15: Sure.
16: And indeed, we got a lot of traction as a result of that. So I think we always need to think before we speak badly of anything and really look at both sides of the coin. Yes, absolutely, there's criticism on PE, but there's a lot of good that it achieved.
15: Do you know, Andile, of all the people I've spoken to about PE, because we've had lots of debates about it recently.
16: Yeah.
15: Everyone else who's supported, I've had to drag it out of them like a stone.
16: Oh.
15: Yeah, really. You're the first to explicitly, off your own bat, say it. So I find that really interesting and very refreshing, if I may say, because there is a case for BE, a strong case. And you know, we just don't hear the case often enough. Sandile Khumalo, the founder and CEO of Khumalo, co-author of the book, Things I Wish I Knew. He's your shapeshifter this evening. You've been involved in the boards of parastatals. And I was looking back, you're on the board of SAA.
16: I was.
15: You left before all the nonsense started in 2014. Were you part of the board that was removed? There was a board that was removed.
16: I was absolutely part.
15: And Cheryl Carolus's board.
16: No, we came after that. But we also got fired.
15: Yes.
16: Yeah. Cheryl Carolus's board got fired. We were appointed. All was well at the beginning. And then when, you know, we kind of behaved the same way as Cheryl Carolus's board.
15: So independent, we also got fired. Money, you got fired.
16: Things and go, no, that makes no sense. We were fired.
15: Sure.
16: But that was such a big lesson for me, a big learning for me. It was, you know, you go into these things to really wanting to serve.
15: Yeah.
16: You really want to serve. You know, you get approached, you go, wow, why me?
15: Mm.
16: People tell you, no, we've done
15: our
16: research.
15: I mean, you were like 36 at the time.
16: I was a kid, man. Yeah. I was a kid. I was probably the youngest there at the time. Mm. But then you look at the Madlanga Commission.
15: Yeah.
16: And then you look at all the things that happened after we were fired, so unceremoniously, by the way. And there was a time that Dudumieni and Yaka Kwinana were the only ones there. Mm. Those were my fellow board members, Stephen. Hey. It was a whole thing. And then you hear about all the things, and then the Fed Cook and everything else we witnessed, and you're like, wow, governance wins every time, brother.
15: Is that why you are now on the board of AXA?
16: It's not why. It's probably the reason I'll always serve my country the best way I can.
15: Mm.
16: The airports company, South Africa, is an important business for us to ensure it remains sustainable.
15: Yeah.
16: Absolutely. Yeah. I feel very strongly about businesses like that. And perhaps even more so than the state owning an airline, because airports serve a tremendous purpose. Travel anywhere on our continent and then land at OR Tambo and tell me how you suddenly feel. I mean, it's a whole other experience. Mm. So it's an important business. It's a sustainable business. I always say we are a taxi rank for airlines. That's pretty much what we do. But thankfully, the part of our business that's really growing is what they call non-aero revenue, which is all the retail stuff and all the things you enjoy at airports. So I really find it quite fulfilling to be able to contribute to something so important.
15: You got involved in other organizations. So there was the Black Business Council, the Institute for Chartered Accountants. And as someone who's reported on those organizations, and sometimes, you know, the Black Business Council, there's a lot of politics when it was formed.
16: Yes.
15: I saw it as the first time we had a kind of capitalist lobby group that the ANC had to listen to.
16: Yeah.
15: I thought that was a very important step in South Africa's sort of political and political economic evolution. But as a reporter, what I never know is what it's really like behind the scenes, because organizations like that can sometimes almost look paralyzed, because it's actually quite hard to make decisions. I mean, you know, as journalists, we like to think it's easy. I know it's not.
16: Yeah.
15: What's it like behind the scenes of groups like that?
16: Managing self-interest.
15: Yeah.
16: Wow. Managing narrow interests. So you try and put a group of people under the banner of the advancement of Black business interests in South Africa. But then you start looking at the constituencies that form this group of people. They come from various organizations. So how I ended up in the BBC is because I was president of ABASA, which is an association of Black accountants and CAs like me. So my view of the world is very different to the president of NEFCOC or FABCOS, or I can go on and on and on. So, but now you're finding yourself, all of you, as the exco of this business organization that's meant to lobby for this collective interest. And you soon learn that actually for us to achieve this collective interest, we also got to manage more narrower interests of the people that form this place. So that was probably the biggest lesson I learned there. And leadership at times calls on you to try and find everybody to focus on the bigger kind of purpose, but accept the fact that others will typically be drawn back to their narrow interests. And that's what really creates the complexity. I was there at a time when Patrice Motsepe was president. And he was an interesting person to watch in action, by the way, in those days.
15: I mean, everyone's obsessed with the idea that he'll be president. I don't think he will.
16: I don't know, man. Who knows, eh? That guy's very ambitious and he's achieved most things in his life. I wouldn't put it past him.
15: Things I wish I knew. What's the biggest thing? You must have been asked this a million times. The thing most intensely you wished you'd knew.
16: So why I even wrote the book and why it's called that is because I had a frustration in business, but that frustration started in my personal life. When you get married, suddenly if you're Zulu like me and you tell your uncles I've met this girl and I did the same thing when I met my wife at varsity, we dated, then I went to my grandfather, I met this woman called Mandisa, and the uncles are going to go, nobody ever sits you down and go, boy, let's just tell you what's it like to be a married man and, you know, share an entire life with somebody who grew up very different from you and all the dynamics that you only experience once you get married. I think that would have been useful. So I started having this experience about my business life as well, where I was going through stuff and I was like, why didn't anybody ever tell me that, you know, it'd be useful that just

0: man and woman, either starting out of business or in business. And I'm just saying, these are things that happened to me, and these are the things I learned in those little experiences. And when they happen to you, here's a bit of a head start of what's likely to come up for you. So I put together these 16. There were many more. We ended up with the 16. And I hope it helps that many of us that are trying to make sense of this thing called entrepreneurship. It's hard, it's lonely, but there is a lot of upside in it. And I'm trying to do my part in helping those that come after me with a little bit of a head start in this journey.
1: We got 30 seconds left. We have to talk about what you do for fun. Apart from, from the sheer joy you clearly get from living life. Where do you like to go on holiday?
0: Kruger National Park.
1: You're a bush person, not a beach person.
0: I'm also a beach person, funny enough. Okay, I'm weird like that. I love the beach. I love the bush. The reason why Kruger comes up, I've just been there recently. It's amazing. The bridges are being built back, by the way, everybody. So please make your way. The floods are gone. It's an amazing place.
1: And exercise, please don't tell me you just jog.
0: I run. I go to gym. And I love golf.
1: Golf?
0: I love golf. Golf is the one thing in my life I've accepted I will never master.
1: Sure.
0: And maybe that's why I like it.
1: Maybe. Andile Khumalo, it's been wonderful having you in our studio. Thank you so much. Steven. Really appreciate it. Thank you for coming in. Andile Khumalo is an entrepreneur. As you can hear, he's done many, many things. Currently CEO of Khumalo Co. and also author of the book, Things I Wish I Knew.
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2: 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This is a chance to catch up on some of the conversations from across the 702 lineup this past week. Now, every Monday on 702 Afternoons with Relebogile Mabotja, the naked scientist, Dr. Chris Smith, takes on some fascinating science-related questions, anything from questions about the human body and how the brain works. Amongst some of the things he looks at in this episode is whether the brain can tell the body to grow extra bone after craniotomy, and explains what we know about bone formation. The conversation also explores OCD and ADHD, including what happens in the brain and how genetics can play a role. The next scientist also explains septic shock, why we don't hear ourselves snore, and what cortisol does to the body. Here's Khumutso Modise with the naked scientist. Let's take a listen.
8: It is time for our conversation with the naked scientist. It's one of my favorite features of this show. And the naked scientist is Dr. Chris Smith. He's on the line with us this afternoon. Dr. Chris, good afternoon.
9: Hello.
8: Thank you so much for joining us. I always look

0: look forward to the conversations with you, because the listeners always have something interesting to ask you. So the lines are open. The number to dial is 011-883-0702, or send us a WhatsApp on 072-702-1702. I want to start strong here, Dr. John. We've got something from Caroline. Oh, did I just call you Ntate John? We just spoke to Ntate John. I mean, Chris, Dr. Chris. We've got something from Caroline here who says, good day. Please ask Chris if it really is possible for the brain after a craniotomy to tell the body to make extra bone where it shouldn't.
1: I've not heard anyone actually present evidence that, the brain can tell your body to lay down extra bone in other places, or that that is linked to a craniotomy. A craniotomy means making a hole in the cranium, hence otomy, opening, cranium, cranio, the skull vault. You certainly do lay down bone across life, and anyone who's got arthritic joints knows when you get knobbly bits on the side of your fingers, they're called Hebden's nodes, you can lay down extra bony deposits in various places, and usually they don't cause a problem, but sometimes they can. I'm not aware, though, that the brain can dictate where that happens. I've not seen any evidence to this effect. Mm. You can certainly lay down ectopic bone in the body. And another good example is a condition called myositis ossificans, which is rider's hip, where repeated trauma and rubbing of muscles, and it's called rider's because this was common in people who rode on horses a lot. Mm. Because of the injury to the muscle, it can undergo a process of ossification. You can get calcium deposition into the tissue on top of fibrosis, making a hard bony component to the muscle. But that's under your voluntary control because you were the one who decided to ride the horse for too long. But no, I'm not aware of the brain dictating that it should lay down extra bone elsewhere in the body in response to a craniotomy. But if anyone knows different, do let me know.
0: Yeah, get in touch with us. We'd love to hear more about that. And then we often speak about OCD. In fact, people will say, I am OCD. We've got an interesting question from Rob, who says, is this a behavioral problem or a neurological problem? What causes this, and then how does it get fixed?
1: Hello, Rob. It does appear to have a neurological basis, and it also has a genetic basis, because we know about 1% of the population are affected, and it really does have a major impact on people's lives. People who have bad OCD are very disabled by their symptoms, but they're also very good at hiding them because they find that it's quite humiliating for them. It can make them feel embarrassed, and this can then lead to social withdrawal, and that can lead to other problems like depression as well. So it is important that we take this seriously. We can show that certain regions of the brain are bound up with this condition. You have areas in your brain which are concerned with planning behaviors and also gauging risk. And it may be that in people with OCD, because what happens in the condition OCD is that a person usually displays some kind of ritualistic behavior, which they have a compulsion to perform for fear that if they don't, something horrible is going to happen. So there's clearly a misperception in their brain of what constitutes a real risk, and the connection between that ritual and why that should prevent that risk from happening. And it might be, for instance, people are frightened of germs and they have an extreme phobia of germs on their hands, and so they may wash their hands many times. It may be that when a person goes out, they are frightened that if they don't get dressed and undressed three times before they leave for work, they're going to have a car crash on the way to work. Often these things are, we would say, silly beliefs. But to that person, they're very real and very disabling, because they will then spend the day feeling extremely anxious if they don't go through with them. The parts of the brain that are concerned with gauging risk, with programming activities and behaviors and intentions and connecting the two together, there is evidence that there are changes in those parts of the brain. And certain drugs, including certain antidepressants and anti-anxiety agents, do target those same areas of the brain and tend to give relief. So whatever is causing this to happen, it runs in families, it's genetically loading the dice, and also it does seem to have a neurological underpinning, although we don't know exactly why it happens, but we also know we can switch it off with stimulation to the brain. People have put deep brain stimulators into certain areas of the brain in people with this, and they've been able to give them some relief, which again argues it has some kind of neurological underpinning.
0: Yeah, I was about to ask, so can you be medicated then? Would that be the answer?
1: Yep, there are some of the antidepressants which tend to make the symptoms better. I mean, the problem is that the condition doesn't completely go away in the sense that if you stop that treatment, you can get reinstatement of the problem. There are ways around it where you can train people through graded exposure and other things to learn to become more confident and not to give in to their beliefs. And this can help them to lead a more normal life. But it can be very disabling for people. And so sometimes some medication can help.
0: All right. Okay, let's go to the phone lines. I see KK in Diepkloof. Good afternoon. Thank you so much for calling, KK.
2: Yes. Doctor, please. In March, I was admitted to a hospital, and then they diagnosed me to have suffered from septic shock. I stayed there for 2 weeks. So since then, I've lost the weight drastically. And what I want to know is, what is the recovery time frame after suffering from the septic shock? And then how long is it possible that it may return?
0: Dr. Chris, I don't know if you heard that.
1: Well, I got most of it, and the question concerns septic shock.
0: Yeah.
1: So we should probably begin there and explain, well, what is that. The clue's in the name, which is when you have septic shock, shock is where the blood pressure in the body plummets and you have high levels of inflammation. And usually this occurs, and the clue's in the name again, because you have a bacterial infection which has led to the release into the bloodstream of various inflammatory chemicals, and these lead to a dramatic reduction in blood pressure. And if you lose your blood pressure, you can't perfuse your tissues, supply your tissues adequately, and they begin to die. And every organ can be affected, but this can be the distal extremities like your fingers. People lose fingers and toes. They can lose whole lumps of their body. And so it is a medical emergency. And it's linked to a whole raft of different conditions, but usually there's a range of infections that do it. And luckily, we can treat them very quickly as long as we make a prompt diagnosis and give the right antibiotics. But why would a person get this in the first place? Range of risk factors, but diabetes is a high risk factor for this. Also, people who are debilitated, not well, have other underlying health conditions that mean their immune system may not work well, or they're afflicted by other infections that make them vulnerable to the bad guys getting in. Why would you lose dramatic amounts of weight? Well, this is a medical emergency. People often end up in intensive care in hospital when they get this, and you end up burning enormous numbers of calories to fight the infection. And if those aren't put back, you will lose a lot of muscle mass, and you also burn calories from fat, so you lose a lot of fat. And that may be why there was a degree of weakness and weight loss in the aftermath of this. But I'm very glad that you recovered, and I hope that you don't have any long-term consequences as a result.
0: Right. KK, all of the very best. I hope that you feel better soon. All right, we are speaking to the Naked Scientist, Dr. Chris Smith, taking all your science questions after this.
3: 702. The Naked Scientist.
0: We're talking to Dr. Chris Smith this afternoon, the Naked Scientist, taking all your science questions, and I can see many of them are coming through. So let's go to the phone lines. Tasneem, you are in Randburg. Thank you so much for holding. Good afternoon. Welcome to the show.
4: Good afternoon, and always a wonderful show. Thank you. Dr. Chris Smith, I want to understand what causes children with ADHD speaking problems. So you could limit the screen time, the busy activity time, but I find that my kids, my son has ADHD, and he really struggles to sleep. So, and that we do try and give him the melatonin to help him to soothe, like just calm his brain. But what can be done? And is there anything they can do? Because I'm just concerned about chronic fatigue as he gets older. And yeah, so thank you. I'll listen on the radio.
1: Hello, Tasneem. The question here concerns ADHD, which stands for Attention Deficit Hyperactivity Disorder. And probably 1 in 20 or more people have the sorts of symptoms that we're hearing about here, which include impulsivity, where individuals tend to just act, sometimes without appearing to think first. And they show enormous amounts of energy and enhanced activity. And this can be exhausting for parents because you've got kids who just want to be on the go all the time, and they do one thing and then they're on to the next thing and on to the next thing. What we've seen is in recent years, the rates of diagnosis of this have climbed enormously. It used to be something that was a very rare thing that was identified, and now it seems to be extremely common. What we're not clear on is whether it's extremely common because we're talking about it more, therefore more people recognize it in those around them and those people seek a diagnosis, or whether something about the world around us, the way we're growing up, the way we've gone about education, the society we've created, creates a situation that discloses this latent tendency in people who are susceptible to it happening. It could actually be both of those things, that we're better at detecting it, but also that the world we've created doesn't suit everybody, and not everyone wants to sit in a classroom and sit still and pay attention to just what one person's saying. They want to be doing a range of things, and they've always existed, they've always been like that, but we've created a situation now where they have to, and their rebellion is that they've got a lot of energy and they like to leap around and do things. The clue is there, that actually some children do have this, and that the best thing to do is to let them burn off their energy, be active, but also learn boundaries and understand that, there's a time to be busy and there's a time when they need to settle down. And a good night's sleep is part and parcel of that, because often with all these sorts of things, a tired individual tends to have far worse symptoms. And so if you can get the sleep right, then many of the symptoms do tend to settle down and you have better days than if you have a tired individual who's both hyperactive but also tired and ratty as a result. But it's a challenging one, and I do feel for some parents, because young children with lots of energy can be very, very exhausting. Mm. And so I do get it, but I wouldn't rush into things like medication with melatonin, because we don't know necessarily whether that's the right thing to be doing under these circumstances. Certainly get an evaluation, find out whether or not this really is ADHD. Has that been formally confirmed by an expert child psychologist who knows how to diagnose this? Probably has. And if it has, then what sorts of advice or what sorts of services can be accessed in order to make sure that as much of that energy and creativity is being tapped into, because you don't want to stifle that, because some of the most successful people in the world and in history have been ADHD, and some people say it's a superpower. And some people say the reason that so many people in today's society have the traits that make them ADHD is because historically, way back in our evolutionary time, it was people with these very traits that would have done the out-of-the-box type things that would have made humanity a success. So it's a superpower some of the time, a nuisance some of the time, but learning to balance the two is the key, and everyone's different. So I know that's a bit of a get-out-of-jail-free answer, but and it is tricky, but Don't try and switch this behavior off completely, because it is what a person is, and it's one of those things that makes that person successful.
0: Yeah, but that's a beautiful way of looking at it, and I really hope that Tasneem will be reassured a little, really, as she deals with her young ones. All right, I think we should take a voice note or two. All right, do we not? It seems we don't have a voice note ready on our side. Okay, so there was a WhatsApp message here that I found to be really interesting. And it's from Marumo, who asks, why does a person who snores unable to hear themselves even at such a loud noise?
1: Yeah, why don't we wake ourselves up snoring? Sometimes we do vocalize in our sleep when we're dreaming, and we can shout and wake ourselves up. That does happen. So it's possible for this to happen, but it's probably part and parcel of the same neurological mechanism that means you can't tickle yourself. You can't make yourself jump. You can't surprise yourself. Why? Because you know what's coming. There's a region of the brain, which is the temporoparietal occipital junction, where this region of brain seems to compare signals which are coming out of the nervous system with the anticipated effect those signals and those neurological effects are going to have on the rest of the body, so that when the information about those things manifesting comes back in, they are suppressed or deleted from the flow of information. So you notice what's unpredictable and therefore what's more likely to be a threat. Because at the end of the day, the thing that's going to kill you is not something you're going to do yourself. It's going to be someone creeping up on you and doing something, or something else happening, a fire breaking out. Mm. You don't want to be distracted by yourself snoring when you should be smelling smoke. So you preserve the neurological bandwidth to notice the novelty by subtracting and deleting the things that are predictable and coming from within. And so it's probable that when you're breathing and snoring, because your body's anticipating that rhythm of breathing and those noises, you zone out to them because your brain is saying, I'm making these breathing signals in a minute or in a few seconds, I'm going to get these sounds coming back. I can ignore them because they're coming from me.
0: All right. Okay. That's very helpful, Dr. Chris. I think we've got time for one final WhatsApp message. Someone here saying, hello, Mutha. Ask Dr. Chris, besides sex, how can one release cortisol from the body?
1: Well, cortisol is one of your stress hormones. It's produced by your adrenal gland, and it's essential for life. If you don't have any of it, then you develop something called an Addisonian crisis, and you can die. And it peaks in the early morning, and it is produced to get you out of bed. It switches on, and you have a big surge in morning cortisol, which turns up your metabolism, helps to tell all of your cells in your body what time of day it is, because it's a reset signal for your body clocks in all your different cells. And it raises your blood pressure, it raises your blood sugar, it helps you to absorb some extra sodium to push up blood pressure further, and it has this enlivening effect. It's also produced in response to stress. It is a stress hormone, and it has an immune suppressing effect. So a little bit of cortisol every day is critical for life and very, very helpful to be successful, energetic, and get out of bed on time. Chronic elevated cortisol in response to chronic stress is bad for you. It leads to hypertension, high blood pressure. It leads, therefore, to heart disease and stroke. It tends to cause hyperglycemia, so you're at higher risk of becoming diabetic and eating all the wrong things, and that makes that problem worse because you feel hungry, and it disturbs sleep, because if you have high cortisol, you can't drop off to sleep properly. So it disturbs all of your body rhythms. So actually you don't want to release more cortisol than you need in the pattern that's normal for your body, and a good night's sleep at the right time gets that cortisol cycle right.
0: All right. I think that's all we have time for today, Dr. Chris. In fact, there's so many more messages coming in, and I know many of them will want to get in touch with you once more next week. Thank you so much for your time, and thank you for coming
1: on to
0: the show.
1: You're very welcome. All right. Talk to you soon.
0: Talk to you soon. It's always a pleasure having the Naked Scientist, Dr. Chris Smith, on the show. Thank you so much for your WhatsApps and your voice notes.
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5: 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This is a selection of some of the conversations from across the 702 lineup. On the personal finance feature on The Money Show with Stephen Rogers, Stephen spoke to Warren Ingram, a certified financial advisor and co-founder of Galileo Capital, about the growing cost of educating children in South Africa. They look at how quickly school and university fees are rising and why starting to save early can make a big difference. Warren also explains why parents should be careful about using retirement savings to pay for education. And he also shares some practical options for building an education fund while still keeping retirement plans on track. Here's Stephen Rotters in conversation with Warren Ingram on the personal finance feature.
6: Just a reminder, Warren is a certified financial planner at Galileo Capital. He's open to taking your questions too, please. On 011-883-0702, 021-446-0567. And if you prefer, by voice note, on 072-702-1702. Tonight, our main focus is on how to plan to pay for the cost of educating your children. Warren, good evening. Look, let's not kid about here. Unless something bad happens health-wise, and apart from sort of food and things like that, education's probably the biggest cost you have with children.
7: Absolutely. And often when you look at the family budget, it will be one of the biggest items in the family's budget every year. You know, after, you know, the paying for accommodation and the like, it's usually school fees and then university fees. So certainly, Stephen, one of the very biggest costs. And it's often a kind of a conversation with parents of very young children where, you know, they have the child and get through all the costs of you know, the kind of the process before the child is born, then the first year or two with all the medical costs that come along. And then all of a sudden they start to look at pre-primary school or whatever it's called now, and then pre-primary and primary, and they start to do the sums, and then they have a freak out, and then they'll have to listen to the show.
6: Mm-hmm. Okay. If we look at the maths first, how quickly are education costs rising?
7: So if we, which I think it's true cost, you know, that that sort of inflation in South Africa is running at around, let's say, 4% or so. You could budget that inflation, school inflation or education inflation is at least double that. So somewhere around 9 to 10% a year. And I mean, on its own, that's already a big number, but you need to actually quantify it for yourself to realize what we're talking about. So if you're, you know, budgeting on 60,000 rand a year for a, you know, very good government school, understand that, you know, if that's at the start of junior school, by the time you're looking for that kind of a cost at high school, you know, 7 years later, it's very likely that could be around 120,000 rand a year.
6: So, I mean, yeah, education costs then are rising a lot more than inflation, really is a big number. Okay. I'm a parent. I have two teenagers. It's not just the schooling that costs the money.
7: No, it's not. And I think it's so my, maybe my starting point here is it's all good and well that you say, I know I need to save for education and it's a scary thing, etc. But I think it starts with actually getting a quantity, knowing the number so that you can work backwards from what you will need to pay one day to what you can start to save today. And so understanding that, you know, if I'm parents are listening, they probably have a much better idea than me, but it works out that, you know, in addition to just the school fees, the additional costs that come with, you know, textbooks, transport, whatever, uniforms, and if you're, you know, your child, you know, if you're unlucky enough, maybe that your child's very good at sport, they're going to be on lots of tours, and so you could find yourself in a position where, you know, you're paying another 20 to 30% a year of the school fees, an additional amount just for all of the extras. That's not, you know, feeding your child at home and giving them the clothes and stuff for after school. This is just the stuff related to school. And, you know, so again, using that example, you know, that you're, you know, budgeting on 120,000 a year by the time your child starts high school, you know, maybe you should be budgeting on 150,000, 160,000
6: rand a year. And after that, I mean, people look at private schools and they sort of look at university fees and think, well, the university fees, if that's where they go, or certainly at tertiary, might actually be a little less than a private school.
7: You're often right, and so, and understanding that you know, if you're paying for one of the most expensive private schools, and you know they're in the 250 to 400,000 rand a year level, that you know your child's university fees might be a bit more reasonable. The difficulty comes in that the demand for you know, access to university is very high in South Africa, and a lot of the time, when you talk to the students that, you know, are finishing school, they don't necessarily want to go to university where their parents live. They want to go elsewhere, and often far, far away. So if you're a parent of a Joburg child, that child wants to go to Stellenbosch. And I can tell you that there is no sort of, you know, surplus of accommodation for students in Stellenbosch. So what happens is the university raises fill up very quickly, and space is at an incredible premium in the university-owned accommodation. And so now you're looking at private accommodation, private raises. And sometimes that's, you know, easily another 130 or 140,000 rand a year in addition to the university fees. So accommodation and raise could actually make university considerably more expensive than a good government school.
6: Sure. Your questions for Warren Ingram tonight, the expert in personal finance. We're talking, of course, about funding your children's education. 011-883-0702-021-446-0567 and voice notes as well on 072-702-1702. Now, normally, if I'm asked what advice is Warren Ingram going to tell me, I would say diversify. But in this case, Warren, I suspect what we actually need to do is start early. Isn't that really the advice here?
7: Yeah, there's the compounding, the power of compounding here is an incredible thing. So just to do some very simple maths, you know, if your child is born and you started a debit order in that first month, and you set aside 1,000 rand a month, but by the time your child finishes school and you want to have a lump sum available for university, the 1,000 rand a month that you've been saving could easily be around about 300,000 rand for at least to cover a chunk of the university fees.
5: Stephen Khotos there speaking to Warren Ingram about planning for education cost, saving early, and keeping your own financial future in mind. They also looked at investment options that can offer parents more flexibility as they prepare for school and university fees. Remember, if you'd like to listen to this conversation again, along with more episodes from the personal finance feature, they're all available on primemediaplus.com or on the Prime Media Plus app. Thanks for tuning in. Back with you next weekend from 7 to 9 p.m. Have a great week ahead and good night.
3: This is EWN.
8: With the wrap of your eyewitness news, I'm Khumbuzile Tabete. Gauteng police have mobilized a multidisciplinary team to investigate the deaths of four women whose bodies were discovered in the Kempton Park area between July and September this year. The victims, aged between 32 and 38, were found in separate incidents near the R21 and in Rhodesfield. One case has led to an arrest with a suspect in custody following the discovery of a 37-year-old woman's body on July 15th. Briefing the media in Johannesburg, Gauteng Police Commissioner Fred Kekana said they're analysing evidence, timelines, locations and possible links. Meanwhile, Kempton Park Police are warning the public about online dating scams after around 10 cases were reported involving people allegedly being lured to locations and robbed or sexually assaulted. Police in Tshwane have seized counterfeit goods worth more than 9 million rand during an operation in Marabastad. Officers say more than 10,000 counterfeit items, including branded sportswear, footwear, cosmetics and cell phone accessories, were seized during the week-long operation. Police spokesperson is Amanda van Wyk.
9: The illegal trade in counterfeit and illicit goods not only infringes on the intellectual property rights of legitimate brand owners, but also poses potential health and safety risks to consumers. Operating outside regulated systems and without adherence to prescribed quality standards, the counterfeit goods industry has a detrimental impact on legitimate businesses and contributes to economic losses.
8: Staying in Tshwane, small businesses and informal traders can now manage key licensing processes online as the city moves to reduce time and paperwork involved in running a business. The city of Tshwane says the new digital platform allows traders and business owners to apply for, renew and track permits without having to make repeated trips to municipal offices. MMC for Economic Development, Sarah Mabotsa, says the service covers spaza shops, salons, hawkers and car washes.
10: Our responsibility is to create an environment in which entrepreneurs can understand what is required, comply with the law and spend more time growing their own businesses. This platform therefore supports our broad economic development agenda by making city more accessible to entrepreneurs.
8: There's renewed hope that Durban's Gateway Terminal can overcome the operational problems that have caused long truck queues and costly delays. That's word from the Road Freight Association after a meeting with terminal stakeholders. The RFA says a new slot booking system is being developed, while Transnet has been brought into talks to address operational bottlenecks. RFA CEO Gavin Kelly says they also welcome the waiver on storage charges whilst the current set of challenges are being experienced.
11: Many changes have been brought into the terminal. For example, the terminal is waiving any sort of storage fees that might apply until they have got their terminal up and running as they need to have it running. And that's very good news for our members, definitely, as that is a huge concern. We'll then remove those huge financial burdens on truckers or transporters who are faced with those sorts of demurrage fees.
8: The Gauteng Education Department says providing financial support to independent schools in the province does not grant state ownership or management control over private institutions. MEC Lebogang Maile briefed the media on the broader state of independent schooling in the province, including government grants, accountability, and the requirements for schools to qualify for state support. Maile also addressed public school infrastructure challenges, as well as overcrowding and inadequate facilities at some schools.
12: At the same time, there are also many schools that have been built, rebuilt, refurbished or modernized since democracy. Both realities form part of Gauteng's education story and provides an objective analysis of where we are. Acknowledging the work that remains does not require us to erase the progress that has been made.
8: The DA has lodged a formal complaint against MK party leader Dr. John Hlophe for allegedly violating the Parliamentary Code of Ethical Conduct and disclosures of members' interests. The party accuses Hlophe of failing to disclose his financial and personal interests as required by the Ethics Code. According to the party, Hlophe's register of interests reflects nothing to disclose for the period ending 30 June 2026. The DA's George Mikolaikis says they've submitted the complaint with supporting documents to the registrar for investigation.
13: Despite the fact that Dr. Hlophe indicated in all his members' disclosures at Parliament that he has nothing to disclose, the DA has found him to be a director of two companies as well as having property in Pinelands in Cape Town. Dr. Hlophe, as all members of Parliament, are duty-bound to make full disclosure of their interests yearly to Parliament, and failure to do so is a breach of the Code of Ethics.
8: And finally, one of COSATU's biggest affiliates has thrown its weight behind First Deputy President Mike Shingange to take over the reins of the Labour Federation. The National Union of Mine Workers, NUM, has endorsed Shingange ahead of COSATU's 15th National Congress. About 1,800 delegates from COSATU's affiliates are expected to attend the Congress, where new national office bearers will be elected. Shingange could succeed incumbent President Zingi Swalosi, who was re-elected at the Federation's 2022 Congress. The NUM is expected to send about 250 delegates to the Congress, giving it significant weight in the leadership contest. NUM spokesperson Lebohane Mamboru says the union believes Shingange is the right person for the job.
14: He's got the right credentials. He has been the first deputy secretary of COSATU since he was voted 3 years ago. So we feel that he is the right person to lead the federation at the moment. There's no other person.
8: Your weather, partly cloudy conditions with isolated showers and thunder showers for Gauteng. Temperatures in Johannesburg starting at a low of 10, peaking at 25 degrees. Pretoria 12, peaking at 26. Vereeniging 11 and 26. Cape Town will be cloudy with scattered showers and thunder showers, accompanied by moderate northwesterly winds. Temperatures starting at a low of 15, peaking at 18. I'm Khumbuzile Thabete, and that's a wrap of your Eyewitness News.
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4: 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how we approve them for e-home education so, but you can't just sit ekhaya uthi angiye esikolweni ngoba angazi but kumele u apply for e-home education so ama outlets akhona amaningi and neikolo 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responsibility to protect the right to education yabantwana
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1: Alright, sihlabela phambili ngohlelo emizuzu nje emhlanu siligoqa uhlelo kodwa siyaqhubeka neingcingo zakho. 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
5: Yabona Butsiya.
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5: Eh, yazi indaba beyisakhulunywayo lo Butsi lo phesinaye ne. 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What we have is a problem, eKrizani. eKrizani, the problem is that it's just palisile housing, Albertine, and then eKrizani Gardens. And then it says, sithole wonke amaphepha, ama-plan awakaphumi, izinto azikalungi. So we have a very deep problem ukuthi manje sesifuna ukwakha ngama-precast. 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But thina sesiyalwa phela. And you can also remember ukuthi kuleyo ndawo leyo bathi kumele uhole 3,000 to 7,000. So sizowakha kanjani singahlalanga endaweni zethu and bathi iWendy House. And iWendy House is around about 18,000. And I complete ukuthi ungahlala unakelela umndeni. So we have a very huge problem la eKrizani and sifuna ukuthi le ndaba le siyenze ibe into ekhona and sifuna ukwakha nathi. And they're giving us a 5-year plan.
1: Yeah.
5: How does it make sense that you don't want a person ohola imali encane osebenza Pick n Pay and then ufuna ukuthi lo muntu la akhe indlu yabo ma 800,000? How does it make sense? So
1: use what ban lapho buti mhlawumbe ngenxa yesikade futhi thule use what ban lapho
5: u 60 61 62.
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3: this is EWN.
7: With a wrap of your eyewitness news, I'm Khumbuzile Tabete. Gauteng police have mobilized a multidisciplinary team to investigate the deaths of four women whose bodies were discovered in the Kempton Park area between July and September this year. The victims, aged between 32 and 38, were found in separate incidents near the R21 and in Rhodesfield. One case has led to an arrest with a suspect in custody following the discovery of a 37-year-old woman's body on July 15th. Briefing the media in Johannesburg, Gauteng Police Commissioner Fred Kekana said they're analysing evidence, timelines, locations and possible links. Meanwhile, Kempton Park Police are warning the public about online dating scams after around 10 cases were reported involving people allegedly being lured to locations and robbed or sexually assaulted. Police in Tshwane have seized counterfeit goods worth more than 9 million rand during an operation in Marabastad. Officers say more than 10,000 counterfeit items, including branded sportswear, footwear, cosmetics and cell phone accessories, were seized during the week-long operation. Police spokesperson is Amanda van Veek.
8: The illegal trade in counterfeit and illicit goods not only infringes on the intellectual property rights of legitimate brand owners, but also poses potential health and safety risks to consumers. Operating outside regulated systems and without adherence to prescribed quality standards, the counterfeit goods industry has a detrimental impact on legitimate businesses and contributes to economic losses.
7: Staying in Tshwane, small businesses and informal traders can now manage key licensing processes online as the city moves to reduce time and paperwork involved in running a business. The city of Tshwane says the new digital platform allows traders and business owners to apply for, renew and track permits without having to make repeated trips to municipal offices. MMC for Economic Development, Sarah Mabotsa, says the service covers spaza shops, salons, hawkers and car washers.
9: Our responsibility is to create an environment in which entrepreneurs can understand what is required, comply with the law, and spend more time growing their own businesses. This platform therefore supports our broad economic development agenda by making city more accessible to entrepreneurs.
7: There's renewed hope that Durban's Gateway Terminal can overcome the operational problems that have caused long truck queues and costly delays. That's word from the Road Freight Association after a meeting with terminal stakeholders. The RFA says a new slot booking system is being developed, while Transnet has been brought into talks to address operational bottlenecks. RFA CEO Gavin Kelly says they also welcome the waiver on storage charges whilst the current set of challenges are being experienced.
10: Many changes have been brought into the terminal. For example, the terminal is waiving any sort of storage fees that might apply until they have got their terminal up and running as they need to have it running. And that's very good news for our members, definitely, as that is a huge concern. We'll then remove those huge financial burdens on truckers or transporters who are faced with those sorts of demurrage fees.
7: The Gauteng Education Department says providing financial support to independent schools in the province does not grant state ownership or management control over private institutions. MEC Lebogang Maile briefed the media on the broader state of independent schooling in the province, including government grants, accountability, and the requirements for schools to qualify for state support. Maile also addressed public school infrastructure challenges, as well as overcrowding and inadequate facilities at some schools.
11: At the same time, there are also many schools that have been built, rebuilt, refurbished or modernized since democracy. Both realities form part of Gauteng's education story and provides an objective analysis of where we are. Acknowledging the work that remains does not require us to erase the progress that has been made.
7: The DA has lodged a formal complaint against MK party leader Dr. John Shlope for allegedly violating the Parliamentary Code of Ethical Conduct and disclosures of members' interests. The party accuses Shlope of failing to disclose his financial and personal interests as required by the Ethics Code. According to the party, Shlope's register of interests reflects nothing to disclose for the period ending 30 June 2026. The DA's George Michalakis says they've submitted the complaint with supporting documents to the registrar for investigation.
12: Despite the fact that Dr. Shlope indicated in all his members' disclosures at Parliament that he has nothing to disclose, the DA has found him to be a director of two companies as well as having property in Pinelands in Cape Town. Dr. Shlope, as all members of Parliament, are duty-bound to make full disclosure of their interests yearly to Parliament, and failure to do so is a breach of the Code of Ethics.
7: And finally, one of COSATU's biggest affiliates has thrown its weight behind First Deputy President Mike Shingange to take over the reins of the Labour Federation. The National Union of Mine Workers, NUM, has endorsed Shingange ahead of COSATU's 15th National Congress. About 1,800 delegates from COSATU's affiliates are expected to attend the Congress, where new national office bearers will be elected. Shingange could succeed incumbent President Zingi Swalosi, who was re-elected at the Federation's 2022 Congress. The NUM is expected to send about 250 delegates to the Congress, giving it significant weight in the leadership contest. NUM spokesperson Lebohane Mamboro says the union believes Shingange is the right person for the job.
13: He's got the right credentials. He has been the first deputy secretary of COSATU since he was voted 3 years ago. So we feel that he is the right person to lead the federation at the moment. There's no other person.
7: Your weather, partly cloudy conditions with isolated showers and thunder showers for Gauteng. Temperatures in Johannesburg starting at a low of 10, peaking at 25 degrees. Pretoria 12, peaking at 26. Vereeniging 11 and 26. Cape Town will be cloudy with scattered showers and thunder showers, accompanied by moderate northwesterly winds. Temperatures starting at a low of 15, peaking at 18. I'm Khumbuzile Thabete, and that's a wrap of your Eyewitness News.
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2: 702 Replay.
14: So I saw a very interesting story on a number of platforms about how Australia is planning to push social media platforms to allow people to opt out of the powerful algorithms that they say push dangerous and divisive content into users' feeds. And of course, we all know that these algorithms exist. My own experience recently, I was checking out the best kind of sports shoe that might suit the needs that I had. And then I found I was getting a whole lot of other stuff, adverts and other material as soon as I logged on. Pretty harmless, I think you could say. Some people might say actually fairly useless. But the Australians are moving on this at the level of the highest levels of their government, including the Prime Minister Anthony Albanese. He was speaking about that recently. So the questions I had are many. So let me get into it immediately and welcome our guest. Arthur Goldstuck is founder of Worldwide Works and also the author of an excellent book called The Hitchhiker's Guide to AI. Arthur, welcome and thanks very much for your time. Can you opt out of an algorithm? I mean, are there tech processes that allow you to do that? And if so, is it effective?
15: Good afternoon, John. Great to be chatting with you on this topic again. In fact, it's been shown that it is technically feasible because the reality is that it's already being implemented to some extent in the United States. So firstly, it's straightforward to implement. Platforms can provide what you would call a chronological feed, and that can also be a finite feed. And why those are important terms is because right now when you're on social media, especially TikTok and Facebook, you find yourself in a system called infinite scroll, which means that you keep scrolling, you never get to the bottom.
14: Right.
15: And that's for a reason, so that you keep scrolling and never getting to the bottom, and you keep being exposed to their content. And the other aspect, the chronological feed, is the opposite of the algorithmic feed. A chronological feed means you are only seeing feeds from the accounts of users that you've chosen to follow, and those feeds are finite, and they tend to be daily or weekly, and you eventually get through all of those posts. But with algorithmic feeds, where the system itself chooses what you're going to see, you're never going to get through all your content, firstly, but secondly, you've got no control over what you see. So the bottom line is that Meta, TikTok, and the like, and know what content is viral because they can see what is getting the most views, and they're going to expose more of that content to more people through their algorithm.
14: So, I mean, is we can talk either generally or specifically around what the intentions of the Australian authorities are, Arthur, but I mean, are they saying that platforms, let's pick Instagram at random, are going to have a well-signaled, user-friendly option that appears saying, I'm in or I'm out? Is it more complex than that? I mean, how would this actually be brought to market, so to speak?
15: That's exactly the idea. The law that Australia wants to introduce says that any user over the age of 16, bearing in mind that under 16s will be banned from social media, will be given tools that allow them to turn off any algorithm-driven content.
14: Mm-hmm.
15: And the platforms, not only Meta, not only Instagram, will face fines of more than $100 million Australian dollars if they don't comply. And that could be implemented on a per-case basis. So it's not a case of, we'll pay $100 million and carry on doing what we did. They call this concept My Feed, My Way, where you
14: right.
15: can opt out of the algorithm and see content only from individuals and groups that have actively chosen to follow. And not only that, does that make sense, but it's entirely doable. In fact, it just needs a tweak of the algorithm, so to speak.
14: So, I mean, I don't know if you can have the best of both worlds, because I don't want to be in the algorithm. And I must admit, for example, my experience of X, I was getting stuff on my feed saying, I've never shown any interest in these people, but I was getting bombarded with some content that, you know, firstly, I found not particularly interesting, but in some instances, quite disturbing. At the same time, I would like the machine to be on to let me know when there's a sale on running shoes. So I want some algorithmic stuff. I want to hear about specials for well-priced trips into the bush, for the sake of argument, or sales on red wine. But I don't want the stuff I don't want. Can you do that?
15: You're going to get that stuff, John. If you start searching for stuff, then you're in effect giving the platform permission to
14: okay.
15: send you more of that kind of
14: So I'd get it stuff. Anyway. If I show interest.
15: Yes, you'll get it anyway.
14: Okay.
15: Yes.
14: Okay.
15: But X is a very good example where you go on there and you choose the accounts you want to follow and the topics you want to follow. You're not choosing all the stuff that Elon Musk has decided he wants to foist on you, which is exactly his approach. His attitude is, if you're not paying, he's got the right to send paid content your way. And that paid content isn't necessarily advertising. It's people who have paid to have verified accounts, for example,
14: mm-hmm.
15: where you don't have to verify who you are. You simply pay to get that blue tick that in the past had to be based on proving that you were someone who was deserving of the blue tick. Now it only proves that you were willing to pay a certain amount of money for that blue tick, and Elon will then help promote your content to everyone else who doesn't want to see it.
14: The wide world of the internet, and appropriately, Arthur Goldstack from Worldwide Works is helping us to understand stuff that I kind of have a grain of understanding of, but Arthur always takes that grain and amplifies it and makes sense of it. Yeah, very interesting. I mean, the Australians seem to be moving very proactively on a lot of things around social media. Arthur, also the author, by the way, of The Hitchhiker's Guide to AI, 702 Drive.
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17: Has your job and your profession have you found yourself doing things at home that you usually do at work? That it becomes part of your character and you bring your work home with you. Has your job changed the person that you are outside of work? And this can work in different ways. Maybe you were always a super empathetic person willing to help, but because of what you've been exposed to in nursing, it has changed who you are when you leave the job. Or a psychologist, or maybe a police officer. Maybe, I mean, we've seen it depicted in films where a soldier will come back from war and they are still living like they are in a war zone. So has your job changed the person you are outside of work? What is it that you do and what has followed you home? It can be positive, it can be negative. So I will give an example for myself. I'm a TV producer. I've been in television longer than I've been in radio. Now, what happens is that in my mind, everything is a production. Everything needs a call sheet. When my son's bedroom was done up, it was not like, okay, I'm just going to get a little bed and assemble the bed. And then this, I just spoke to my set designer and he built a whole, you know, themed bed, and the lighting person came and they did lights in the room as well. So those are parts of me taking my work home with me. When I'm watching movies or TV series, as a producer, I struggle to just chill and enjoy because my brain will always switch to, how did they do that? I see a continuity mistake. Why are they saying good morning if I can see it's dark on the outside? But maybe in your job, you experience it in a completely different way. As a radio host, as a talk show host, as a TV host, as a podcaster, many people will say to me when I'm having conversations with them, one interviewer, all because I'm genuinely curious about a person and I'll ask them a lot of questions. And they'll say, you need to know when to not be in inverted commas a journalist and when to be one. Maybe you're a reporter. Maybe you are working in engineering and you when you're sitting with your child eating fish fingers and chips, you're thinking about building it into something. So I want to hear from you on that. And let me share some interesting information. So for over 3,000 years, rice farming in Japan has required an extraordinary degree of coordination. So the water has to arrive at exactly the right moment. The terraces need to be carefully managed. Entire communities have to cooperate in order for the harvest to succeed. A single farmer cannot simply do as they please. Everybody depends on everyone else in this. So now in the 20th century, sociologists propose this idea of, what if the character of a society is shaped by the work it has to do? So whether these theories are right is actually not the important part, but it is posing an interesting question. As in, you direct your attention towards some neglected truth about our jobs are actually not simply there to just occupy our time. They start to shape who we are as people. They start to change our characters. So a person who spends decades teaching children may develop a different temperament from someone who spends decades creating advertising campaigns. Politicians may learn habits that follow them home. I mean, you guys can guess what is it that politicians take home with them. I know a common one was that politicians are liars and they give empty promises. And what would that then say about our home lives and what happens when we are home if our characters are being shaped by the work that we do? So you might then have a psychotherapist who may acquire an entirely different way of speaking, listening, and interpreting the world because of the work that they do. And I know for many, a job is not just a job, it is a calling. But how much of that work is it that you take home with you? I see a message on the WhatsApp line saying, Mlome Bobby, sekgowa sa George, wa George Koch, yes, Mlome, as in the English must bite me, is what the direct translation is. But share with us what it is that you do and which parts of your job you've discovered you do take home with you, with how you interact with others. That how has it changed your character? And maybe you can even look around at your colleagues and pick up something. Maybe when you go out and you see a group of colleagues together, you can already tell what industry they're in based on how they're engaging with one another, because it just becomes a part of who they are. Accountants, it's always about the numbers and the balancing left and the right. So I want to hear from you all, 011-883-0702 in the WhatsApp line, 072-702-1702. And we are having a conversation around your job and how it's changed you as a person outside of work. Which parts of your profession have started to change your character, and how are you seeing your character change? Maybe because you're an accountant or a lawyer. I would assume that all lawyers like debating people. They like to present facts, and they also like to rely on the fact that it's not about what the issues are, but what you can prove. Those are some of the things that I've heard. 011-883-0702 and the WhatsApp line 072-702-1702. We go to Frida Ko Harangua. Hi, Frida.
18: Hi, Rilebukhile, how are you?
17: Good, thanks, and you?
18: I'm good. Rilebukhile, you know, I've been working in the estate industry, you know, liquidation. Liquidation of deceased estates for almost more than 15 years. And I found myself living my life through my work, because of all my family members know that whatever I preach, make sure that your will is in order, but make sure that we've got enough money to execute your will. And even each and every small decision that we make between me and my husband, I always emphasize the importance of, are you sure that should you drop today, I'm not going to be left in a situation that I can resolve. So even at church, even in society, so you find that now I start to look at wealth and wealth creation with a different eye. You know, to me, it's no longer about acquiring that car without knowing how it's going to affect. To me, Tupot was not just like people going and access their money. I was calling family members, you are about to retire, not Tupot. Please don't take Tupot, you've got kids, you know. So you find that it shaped how you think.
17: I feel like you irritate them so much, Frida, because they're like, yo, kyo le gape.
18: Yes, one of my cousins took Tupot and went to Turkey. And she didn't tell me. She just told me that they've got a work trip. She only told me when she came back to do this gastric thing.
17: Yes.
18: She said, I did not want you to convince me otherwise. I'm leaving no money for anyone. I had to please myself with my Tupot. That's the nuisance that I am. And it's not me. It's my work. I'm sorry.
17: And I don't blame you. So when people are crying at a funeral, you're busy wondering, hey, where are we starting here?
18: Where are we starting? Yeah, before we even decide to buy cakes for Mamfundisi, I'm asking, please remember that on Monday we have to go and obtain a letter of authority. So let's not spend too much during the week. There's also life after this week. So they know I'm so disturbing. I'm sorry.
17: No, I love it. And I think, Frida, also because you work in that space, you know that many South Africans don't like to speak about death and that planning.
18: Yes, I know that.
17: Frida, can support our You must stay on their necks. Sit on their necks. Frida from Garankuwa. Let's go to Paul in Melville. Hi, Paul.
19: Hi.
17: Yes.
19: First of all, I am a journalist, a cameraman, and a producer.
17: Yes.
19: Okay. And in order to do any of those things, you've got to be a bit crazy.
17: I second you.
19: Anyway, I mean, technically, in the real world, I would have retired some time ago. But I just love what I do. You know, there is a difference between a job and a passion. And I have a passion for what I do. And one of the things that I'm doing at the moment is I'm shooting a lot of art.
17: Mm.
19: So over the weekend, I was at the FNB Art Fair taking pictures of art, and I made a short-form documentary on it. I'm about to go off to Bremen in Germany to film South African artist Usha Seegerim's unveiling of a public artwork in the city of Bremen. Mm. And I just kind of love what I do. You know, all you have to do is say to me, Mills, grab a camera and come and take some pictures and behave. And I usually say, well, one out of two isn't bad.
17: I'm curious, though, about the news journalist in you. Do you still find yourself wanting to verify sources and get, like, if a friend tells you something their partner did, do you want to hear the other side of the story?
19: Well, generally, people don't usually speak about their private lives, but I'll tell you what's really interesting. The beautiful Brenda, who I have been married to and I've been with for now 43 years, always says to me she can always tell where the trouble's happening because everybody else is running away from it and I'm running towards it with a camera.
17: Oh, and I had heard the craziest story, Paul, of a photographer who was photographing just outside of a volcano and it started to erupt. Now, this is obviously back in the days before digital. And what he chose to do was not run away, was to continue shooting. And as, you know, the chaos was ensuing, he ended up putting his camera into his bag and putting his body over it. When they recovered his body, maybe 2 weeks later, the camera was intact and they were able to develop that film and get that close-up shot. So till the very end, he was willing to die for the perfect shot.
19: Well, what I have to laugh because I was filming at an air show and I had an assistant with me who was also a friend. And I tripped and fell into a culvert. And she said she couldn't believe how I twisted myself so that I landed on the concrete and the camera landed on my chest.
17: Exactly how it has to be. Paul and Marvel, thank you so much. Your voice notes on 072-702-1702.
20: Hi, Lebogile. You're speaking to Gia from Pretoria. Lebo, so my job involves a lot of admin, emails, assessing of patients and all of that. I find myself hang out the control, telling my husband, babe, noted. Babe, okay, noted. Noted with thanks, babe. Noted, thank you, baby. And I'm just like, yeah, come out of it. Come out of it, girl. You're not at work. So definitely my job has affected the kind of person I am at home.
17: Noted. Ah, guys, if somebody replied on WhatsApp or me by saying noted, we're going to fight.
21: Speaking of your job, taking it, it's my previous job. I carry it with me everywhere I go, even at home. Even at my new job, I still carry that job. And it works when I have to explain myself, where does this behavior come from? You find new employers saying, wow, that's something nice. Is it something that we can implement as well? And I said, no, you decide, guys. But if you need more information about it, talk to me. Andy Lay and Breaking Downs. Thank you.
22: I really greet you always. I did see you in the waters, enjoying feeding the turtles ufudu. Or is it ufudu? I'm not sure if it is.
17: Seaweed.
22: English buggies are going away. Anyway, here I'm here about to complain about my husband. He's in finance and he thinks he should finance me how to spend money. Yeah, that's the habit that I hate that he brings from work to home. I hate it. I don't want to be financed in any way. To to be told how to use my money. Anyway, great show always, really. Nancy Fairland.
17: Thank you so much, Nancy. I am sure there are so many people who are nodding their heads that are in relationships with finance people. And I can believe you. That part, I'm sure you want to waste money just to upset them even more because they're always looking at the rand and cent. SA2 on Facebook says, working at call centers has actually improved my general telephone etiquette. And then, hi, Lebrile, accounting people, they are calculative when it comes to money. I sometimes do e-hailing. Those people at restaurants, whenever they receive a bill, they

0: criticize me that it is not my place. Why do I clean the yard even though I pay rent every month? And but now they've kept quiet and realized this man really is obsessed with his Monday to Friday work. The order now has been given me. Oh, the owner now has been giving me an extra 200 rand discount on rent every month, Vic, in Deep City. I mean, I support that. Like, make the place you stay at comfortable for you while you are there. It's okay if the owners make the garden nice so you can enjoy it. I qualified as a somatologist and work at an institution that trains somatologists. This unfortunately makes it extremely difficult to relax and enjoy any skincare or body treatment. I notice everything from the hygiene, the client care, to the massage movement that was done on one side of the body, but not done on the other side of the body. That is TD. Lebo, my nephew's an LLB graduate. There was some incident at home, and when I asked him what happened, he answered with confidence, plausible deniability. Jo! I love that. Lebogile, okay, the person, somebody's referring to the turtles thing. So I swam with turtles, and then they give you seaweed, and you feed the turtles. They are scary because the texture of the reptile texture feels like, I can't explain. But that wasn't the big issue for me. The big issue is if you use your fingers too close to their mouths, turtles look like they don't have teeth. Guys, they have teeth. It is scary. They can actually nick your fingers. But it is a little bit creepy, and I will keep doing such things. We continue and we come back. We're talking about the parts of work you end up taking home with you. The parts of work, your job, that now become a part of your character and personality. Can be in a good way, can be in a bad way. Audible 1-883-0702, the WhatsApp line 072-702-1702. We've got more of your voice notes.
1: Mama is a former teacher. She used to teach kids with special needs. Guess what? She gave instructions more than 2 to 3 times. And you'll be like, Mama Mar, I understood you and I heard you the first time. And then she'll still repeat it over and over and over and over up until when now you're feeling frustrated. And I did feel frustrated. But with age, I've had to learn Hore because of the kids that she was teaching with special needs. For her, it makes sense to repeat stuff.
0: I'm really trying not to laugh, but that is hilarious. That is so hilarious.
2: Hi, Lisa. Keith here from Springs. I am a liquor salesman. I sell alcohol, and I just don't drink anymore. I'm so tired of it. So braais, weekends, I just don't drink.
3: Speaking of your job, taking it, it's my previous job. I carry it with me everywhere I go, even at home, even at my new job, I still carry that job. And it works when I have to explain myself, where does this behavior come from? You find new employers saying, wow, that's something nice. Is it something that we can implement as well, Andil? I said, no, you decide, guys, but if you need more information about it, talk to me.
4: Hi, Lebogile. So I'm an attorney, and no, I don't spend my day debating people, but I'm a criminal defense attorney, so it means I spend my day in court, I'm listening to witnesses, and my whole job is to find the lie, expose the lie. So do you have any idea how difficult it is to sit and listen to a conversation amongst family, friends, and you can hear the person, but your story as a demand, and not get caught up in the lie and not have to expose the person, but when are you lying? Or earlier on you said A, now you're saying B. It is very difficult, and that's what it has done to me. I've become a human lie detector. I can pick up on lies, and people obviously don't appreciate it, and yeah, but I've learned not to do it. I learned to just keep quiet, smile along, and say
0: I'm so curious, and I so get you, because like you say, you end up not just being an attorney, you end up sitting and observing behaviors, the whole nine yards. I'm so curious if somebody's listening that happens to be a detective or an investigator.

0: you find yourself investigating your own family? Like, are you tracking people? If you are a loan shark and that's your work, like, how are you at home? I so want to know. One message says, hello, Lebogile. Worked in sports marketing a few years ago, so it would be annoying to find myself watching football or rugby or just going to any event in Jay, and I would judge why backdrops are not ironed, why the LEDs at the stadium are designed weird, the texture of graphics used on other campaigns, the brand promo videos that include security guards, a dustbin is in shot. I stopped enjoying sport because even a weekend of a nice match, I'm still evaluating other children's branding and placements. This is from Len Kahufila. Janine says, hi, Lemkhile. Turtles don't have teeth, they have beaks. Janine, I saw the teeth. Listen, inside, hey guys, there were teeth there. Please check, guys. There were teeth. I went to a place called Salam Caves. That's where it is in Zanzibar. There are teeth, guys. I saw them with my own 41-year-old eyes. Hi, Lemkhile, I agree with everything that Frida says. It's the same with me as a governance and risk compliance head. It's like I'm living in my own world when I try to caution family about certain personal decisions that they make. And no one listens. Thank you so much. That is from Simon. Let us go to the lines. John from Midrand. Hi, John.
1: Hi, how are you doing?
0: Good, thanks. And you?
1: I'm okay, thanks.
0: Yes. What do you do? Yeah.
1: I'm not going to say what I do, but I'm going to say how my job affected me at home.
0: Okay.
1: So my eldest daughter is graduating on a Friday.
0: Mm.
1: Now, the little ones, the one is in primary school, that is in high school.
0: Mm.
1: So the one in high school says to me, Daddy, we have to go to the graduation. And there's no way we're going to miss this. But since you have all these connections that you have, and at school, if I'm not sick, they are not going to let me go. So can you please arrange that doctor's note so that I can take it to school?
0: Ah, John. John, am I allowed to guess what you do for a living?
1: Please do guess.
0: Okay, so I'm assuming you're a doctor yourself and that you would have to, they wouldn't accept your doctor's note, but you'd have to go to one of your colleagues to get one.
1: Keep assuming.
0: Ah! John. So here's the real question. Did you let her get the doctor's note so she could attend the graduation?
1: There was no way she was going to miss her sister's graduation.
0: Ala, ala, John, ala, ala. I knew you were going to come through. John Ostoudu, Ostoudu. John from Madrid. I knew it, I knew it. Lebogile, I'm an architect, so everywhere I go, I'll be there touching the walls and feeling the textures. Whenever I visit people, I'm scrutinizing their home design. You see, guys, some of you are judging people and we know you're judging us. We know whether it's the home. I mean, imagine then being a medical doctor. Are you sitting, like, are you standing in a queue to pay for something and you're just observing signs and symptoms of people walking around undiagnosed with problems? Yo, more of your voice notes, 0727021702.
2: Good afternoon, Lebogile. So I'm a tour guide. So when I'm home, I'm always telling people the context of what happened when. So if we see something on TV, then I'll tell them the story behind that place. Or when we're driving home, going to church or something, when I see landmarks, I tell them, you see that landmark did this on this year, which year, blah, blah, blah, blah, blah.
3: Hi, Lebogile. Hi, 702 listeners. I work as a pharmaceutical rep, so there's no falling sick. There's no falling sick around me, whether you're my friend, my parent, everything, siblings to partner. Look, you cannot fall sick around me because all I know is healthcare. So all I know is pharmacy. All I know is diagnosing. All I know is, yes. So I don't give people medical advice. They should go ahead. I can tell you what's wrong with you and what likely is, but at the end of the day, if it's something like that, that needs a doctor, definitely. So I'm like your personal first responder. Yeah. In any case, I know how to do CPR. I know how to do a lot of first responders.
4: Hi, Rilewile. I've got my brother who is a taxi owner. Sometimes when he talked to us, he got these feelings of it's at the meeting of the taxis, and then he want to boss us and tell us, the other things. You carry it wherever you go. I think I used to call him and say, no, brother, you don't talk to us like you are at a taxi rank. Yeah. Thank you.
0: Yo, there is a message on Facebook. Bonisiwe says, as a professional mental wellness coach and psychology scholar, this hits way too close to home. Realizing that you're naturally decoding unmanaged behavioral loops, family conditioning, and cognitive scripts while just sitting at the dinner table is a whole different level of reality. You have to consciously practice turning the analyst switch off just to have a casual conversation without engineering everyone's personal boundaries. Tracking habits follows you everywhere. I'm trying my best to separate the two. Imagine if your father or mother is a pastor and now you just want to cry to them about something and they start quoting scriptures to you. These are some of the things that happen, I guess. Thank you for your messages, voice notes, and calls.
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8: Time for us to talk psychological wellness right here on Weekend Breakfast. And as mentioned, next week Thursday is World Suicide Prevention Day for 2026. And so this morning, we're having a conversation about trying to understand suicide beyond the statistics, what to happen, what to do if you're the person who happens to be ideating, having thoughts of suicide, what to do to support a loved one that might be in that position, whether it is active or passive suicide. And also, you know, sometimes people mean well. They try to do their best to support people who are in often what is a very precarious, difficult, lonely situation, but it can be worse. So we're also going to talk about some of the things that aren't helpful, even when you try to assist. And maybe you have an experience with ideation, or you have a loved one, someone you know, a friend, a family member that has dealt with suicide ideation. How has that, how were you there for them? What are some of the things you said? And maybe even things you wish you didn't say, but even though you meant well, you wanted to help. Call us on 011-883-0702. Send us your SMSs on 31702. And you can also send us a WhatsApp on 0727021702. Joined as always by our resident clinical psychologist, Dr. Kosi Chiane. Dr. Chiane, a very good morning to you.
9: A very good morning to you too, Gooks.
8: Always a pleasure having you on the show.
9: Yep, indeed.
8: So next week is World Suicide Prevention Day for 2026, shining a light on suicide prevention. And what I think, even though we've made really, really great progress, just I think in the ways in which we speak about suicide and people who have ideation, I think there's still a lot of myths, misunderstandings. Suicide almost goes against what we generally accept, what is socially normative.
9: Right,
8: this idea that, well, what do you mean you are thinking about dying? But not just thinking about dying, but harming yourself, right? I think it goes against every kind of social norm, religious, cultural. Right. And I think part of that is also why it's so hard to understand is it's the word I can think of is haram. It's kind of, oh my gosh, it's like such a shock. But, you know, I think we've done well, but there's more to be done. I think there's more conversations to be had about suicide.
9: Sure.
8: So I want to start here. I mean, months ago, this may have been last year already, we had a conversation about the human brain and how this really fascinating hunk of gray matter that runs on carbohydrates and electricity is interesting in that it's not really concerned with your happiness. It wants to keep you alive.
9: Yeah.
8: That is its primary function, is how do I keep this person that doesn't drink enough water, get enough sleep, exercise enough, eat enough fiber, how do I keep this person alive? And so because your brain's function isn't really about happiness, that happiness is sometimes can feel like this uphill. Just like it feels like there's resistance when trying to be happy, whereas to be sad, a little less resistance. And so I always think of that. And then also the brain, like the body, can also be ill. So you can hurt your knee, hurt your back, hurt your shoulder, pull something. Your brain also can be harmed. It can not be healthy. Talk to us about that, about this really powerful thing that is essentially the control room of our lives, of our bodies, but also it has shortcomings.
9: Cool, Gooks. You've painted a beautiful, beautiful picture of the complexity of trying to, you know, to grapple with and trying to come to terms with the reality that while we generally automatically will think of, we know that our lives are finite, we know that we are born as mortal beings, that there's an expiry date to this body, and our default way of thinking about that, being unalive, is when death happens to us.
8: Right.
9: So it is anathema. It is really, it flies in the face when we think about suicide as a form of self-unaliving, you know.
8: Yeah.
9: So it kind of throws us. It remains a mystery, although we have seen it happen enough times to know that it is part of the human condition, but it is the opposite of what, you know, we come to understand about human beings and the brain being wired for survival. You know, we are wired to propagate life expansively, the onward movement, and our expiry is something that is beyond our control, you know, left to ourselves. It'll happen when it does happen, and we don't know when that's going to happen.
8: Right.
9: Whereas, you know, suicide is, it's like the termination, you know, by yourself, of yourself. So it works in the opposite of everything we expect and have come to understand about what we are designed to do and be. And so, but if we look at it in terms of, we talk about, you know, the survival, our reptilian brain, right? And we look at it from that perspective, that it is that knee-jerk reaction brain and the fight, flight, freeze, fawn type of, and you could look at it as part of that flight from a circumstance.
8: Right.
9: And so it kind of is kind of ironical, but that we are wired to also defend ourselves by eliminating ourselves in a way.
8: Right. It also makes me think of a quote you use quite often, because so much of what we talk about is our attempt to find meaning, to make meaning, to ascribe meaning to what it means to be human and human on our own, human in relation to other people. And you often use this quote by Viktor Frankl, that the last thing that the human mind can tolerate is meaninglessness.
9: Right.
8: And it's interesting that often when people describe being suicidal or having ideation, be it active or passive, often there is this sense of meaninglessness, this hopelessness. Nothing means anything. Nothing is good. Yeah. Nothing will be good, because that's also important.
9: Yeah.
8: Because all of us experience nothing is good right now.
9: Setback.
8: Right?
9: Yes.
8: Nothing is good. I'm not having a good time. I'm not happy. But quite an important feature of suicide and ideation is nothing will be good. Like if I cast forward, I don't see it getting any better. And so part of that, like, I think, is trying to understand it as this, I think it as a medical condition, right? Or a psychiatric condition, is this idea of meaninglessness and how philosophers have said our brains cannot tolerate meaninglessness. And that seems to be quite a big feature of you know, when people are experiencing ideation or wanting to harm themselves because it's not good now, it's not going to be better later.
10: So that's the most common form or place from which people, you know, act out against themselves. But actually, there's a number of nuances to suicide, and this is what we kind of don't talk about very often. Different types of. So one of the ways in which suicide happens is by, you know, impulsive behavior, right? So it is a not thought through knee-jerk reaction to some perceived, unprecedented, and seemingly insurmountable situation at the time. And this is most common in young people, which is about poor emotional and impulse regulation, right? Something happens, girlfriend dumps you, boyfriend dumps you, and, you know, this is it. This is the end of life for me. And it happens like in the spur of the moment. It's not been thought out. It's just, this is the only way out of this. I can't even contemplate how this is going to end. And so it must end now. And then there's another type, which is more the subconscious suicide, which is where a person deliberately hurts or harms themselves without the comprehension or full understanding or appreciation of the magnitude of consequences of their behavior. So they do something, perhaps in the moment they, you know, take some medication, which they don't realize how deeply it will impact their bodies. And they end up dying because of that. So they did intentionally harm themselves, but they didn't actually comprehend how far, how deeply the consequences would run.
8: Right.
10: Which is also kind of another form is more what we would call the parasuicide, which is help-seeking behavior, right? Someone is calling attention, help-seeking behavior, gone too far.
8: Right.
10: In what they were hoping someone will, and it doesn't happen. Someone will come to their rescue, and it doesn't happen.
8: Right.
10: Another one is also thrill-seeking suicide. You know, you find, and in the township, I remember we used to grow up with these boys that were train surfing.
8: Yes.
10: Aha. Uh-huh. And, you know, people would whistle when they do these things. It's all thrill-seeking. And they ended up being called abakwenyane. I can't imagine why they would be called abakwenyane, but that's what happened. Somehow they get electrocuted. And, you know, so there's things like, you know, and also young people tend to do this more, you know, smoking, inhaling fire extinguishers or oxygen deprivation, things that they do as a thrill, and it ends up going the wrong way.
8: Right. All this kind of like another dangerous behavior, this kind of on the cusp of something bad happening.
10: Indeed. Knife edge type of thing.
8: Yeah.
10: Yeah. Another one is psychosis, which again then takes us to the infrastructure, the brain, which, as you rightly said, just like our knees can hurt, the brain can also suffer in some ways, right? And so this is when people, the psychosis, which means out of touch with reality. And typically people would be experiencing schizophrenia, for example, where they would experience, you know, auditory hallucinations and, you know, delusions, where they may end up in various types of delusions, for example, grandeur or persecutory or command delusions and stuff like that. So they end up killing themselves as a consequence of any combination.
8: Dr. Gianni, do you still there? There we go. We have you back. Sorry, we lost you very briefly. So I have a question, Dr. Gianni. And so often, especially when we hear someone quite popular has died by suicide, so Robin Williams, for instance, and people say things like, oh, but he had so much money. Mm-hmm. He was famous. He was loved. he was, right. you know, or even if it isn't a famous person, oh, but she had a lovely husband and she had children. Why would this happen? And some people then say, oh, no, but that was very selfish. Talk to us about, like, what is happening when you are ideating, right? Where it actually, where the stuff around you almost doesn't matter anymore. The money, the fame, the nice car, yeah. the nice house, the nice title, the handbags. Talk to us about like yes. that, because I think for many of us, that is still, it's like the big question, especially if you've never experienced any kind of suicide ideation. It just seems yeah. so weird and strange. And why would anyone do that? But it happens. So what happens yeah. when, you know, you start developing, you know, active or passive ideation and finally maybe act on it, that yeah. all the quote unquote good things don't matter? Is it actually about stuff, the stuff around you?
10: Well, it is about the stuff inside of you. In spite of the stuff around you. And this is kind of like the most common one that we would talk about in society. And this is the one that is an affront to us on the outside. And this is where it confronts us with the mystery and complexity of what it means to be human. Because on the outside, we would look at it and think, my goodness, they had it all.
8: Yes.
10: Or it wasn't bad at all. I mean, I've been through similar situations and, you know, here I am, you know, still standing and still pushing through and so on. So can't imagine how something like this would have pushed someone to the edge. And yet the reality is that it does happen. And so we all go through lows in life where, you know, we are pushed to the edge, where life dishes out these bombs, you know, with equal indifference as far as we are concerned. And what it does is that it perhaps gradually depletes our coping muscle, because we always kind of, what keeps us together is the hope that this too shall pass.
8: Right.
10: And yet sometimes it happens so much that we have people lose the opportunity or the ability or the resources to refuel their tank and pump up their tires, because there's a disproportionate weight of or burden of, you know, challenges that just doesn't give them a reprieve. And it has gotten to the extent where they are so depleted, and that oxytocin, you know, those hormones are so depleted that the body hasn't had the opportunity to replenish itself. And this is where we're talking about, you know, the chemical component. This is where we talk mostly about depression and anxiety mm-hmm. as leading components of that. And in the absence of some form of replenishment, a chemical replenishment, and a combination of, you know, the psychiatry, the medical side, which deals with symptoms, but also the psychology, the therapy side, and all other forms, which deals with the self of the person.
8: Yeah.
10: Now that we've got the tires pumped up, there's a person that still, and as one, you know, patient of mine said, the medication doesn't talk to you, even though it may have relieved the symptoms. It doesn't talk to you. And the therapy side is about, what is it that drove you there? And how do we build up the scaffolding so that the self can hold together again?
8: And so then in this instance, I think we were talking about what to say to someone when they're grieving. Was that last week or the week before? Because often that can be difficult, right? Grief happens to all of us.
10: Sure.
8: There are certainties in life, death, taxes, those are certainties. But even so, when death comes rolling around, many of us are awkward and we're not sure how to do it. We also see that with suicide. Yeah. We see that with suicide about, so what do I say if a friend of mine says to me, or a loved one, or my partner says to me, I'm thinking of harming myself. I'm thinking of, you know, I'm having active or passive ideation. Someone's, you know, first instinct might be to say, oh no, but everything is so lovely. You've got a lovely husband, a lovely wife. You've got a lovely home. Your kids are beautiful. Or, don't, you know, what would happen if something happened to you? Why don't you think of your family? What do you say to someone when they are in that place? Because I think even with that, many of us just don't know what to say. You don't know what would be appropriate, what would be offensive. Because also, I think we kind of recognize how delicate a time that is.
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11: With a wrap of your eyewitness news, I'm Khumbuzile Tabete. Gauteng police have mobilized a multidisciplinary team to investigate the deaths of four women whose bodies were discovered in the Kempton Park area between July and September this year. The victims, aged between 32 and 38, were found in separate incidents near the R21 and in Rhodesfield. One case has led to an arrest with a suspect in custody following the discovery of a 37-year-old woman's body on July 15th. Briefing the media in Johannesburg, Gauteng Police Commissioner Fred Gekana said they're analysing evidence, timelines, locations and possible links. Meanwhile, Kempton Park Police are warning the public about online dating scams after around 10 cases were reported involving people allegedly being lured to locations and robbed or sexually assaulted. Police in Tshwane have seized counterfeit goods worth more than 9 million rand during an operation in Marabastad. Officers say more than 10,000 counterfeit items, including branded sportswear, footwear, cosmetics and cell phone accessories, were seized during the week-long operation. Police spokesperson is Amanda van Veek.
12: The illegal trade in counterfeit and illicit goods not only infringes on the intellectual property rights of legitimate brand owners, but also poses potential health and safety risks to consumers. Operating outside regulated systems and without adherence to prescribed quality standards, the counterfeit goods industry has a detrimental impact on legitimate businesses and contributes to economic losses.
11: Staying in Tshwane, small businesses and informal traders can now manage key licensing processes online as the city moves to reduce time and paperwork involved in running a business. The city of Tshwane says the new digital platform allows traders and business owners to apply for, renew and track permits without having to make repeated trips to municipal offices. MMC for Economic Development, Sarah Mabotsa, says the service covers spaza shops, salons, hawkers and car washes.
13: Our responsibility is to create an environment in which entrepreneurs can understand what is required, comply with the law and spend more time growing their own businesses. This platform therefore supports our broad economic development agenda by making city more accessible to entrepreneurs.
11: There's renewed hope that Durban's Gateway Terminal can overcome the operational problems that have caused long truck queues and costly delays. That's word from the Road Freight Association after a meeting with terminal stakeholders. The RFA says a new slot booking system is being developed, while Transnet has been brought into talks to address operational bottlenecks. RFA CEO Gavin Kelly says they also welcome the waiver on storage charges whilst the current set of challenges are being experienced.
14: Many changes have been brought into the terminal. For example, the terminal is waiving any sort of storage fees that might apply until they have got their terminal up and running as they need to have it running. And that's very good news for our members, definitely, as that is a huge concern. We'll then remove those huge financial burdens on truckers or transporters who are faced with those sorts of demurrage fees.
11: The Gauteng Education Department says providing financial support to independent schools in the province does not grant state ownership or management control over private institutions. MEC Lebogang Maile briefed the media on the broader state of independent schooling in the province, including government grants, accountability and the requirements for schools to qualify for state support. Maile also addressed public school infrastructure challenges as well as overcrowding and inadequate facilities at some schools.
15: At the same time, there are also many schools that have been built, rebuilt, refurbished or modernized since democracy. Both realities form part of Gauteng's education story and provides an objective analysis of where we are. Acknowledging the work that remains does not require us to erase the progress that has been made.
11: The DA has lodged a formal complaint against MK party leader Dr. John Shope for allegedly violating the Parliamentary Code of Ethical Conduct and disclosures of members' interests. The party accuses Shope of failing to disclose his financial and personal interests as required by the Ethics Code. According to the party, Shope's register of interests reflects nothing to disclose for the period ending 30 June 2026. The DA's George Michalakis says they've submitted the complaint with supporting documents to the registrar for investigation.
16: Despite the fact that Dr. Shope indicated in all his members' disclosures at Parliament that he has nothing to disclose, the DA has found him to be a director of two companies as well as having property in Pinelands in Cape Town. Dr. Shope, as all members of Parliament, are duty-bound to make full disclosure of their interests yearly to Parliament, and failure to do so is a breach of the Code of Ethics.
11: And finally, one of COSATU's biggest affiliates has thrown its weight behind First Deputy President Mike Shingange to take over the reins of the Labour Federation. The National Union of Mine Workers, NUM, has endorsed Shingange ahead of COSATU's 15th National Congress. About 1,800 delegates from COSATU's affiliates are expected to attend the Congress, where new national office bearers will be elected. Shingange could succeed incumbent President Zingi Swalosi, who was re-elected at the Federation's 2022 Congress. The NUM is expected to send about 250 delegates to the Congress, giving it significant weight in the leadership contest. NUM spokesperson Lebowani Mamboru says the union believes Shingange is the right person for the job.
17: He's got the right credentials. He has been the first deputy secretary of COSATU since he was voted 3 years ago. So we feel that he is the right person to lead the federation at the moment. There's no other person.
11: Your weather: partly cloudy conditions with isolated showers and thunder showers for Gauteng. Temperatures in Johannesburg starting at a low of 10, peaking at 25 degrees. Pretoria 12, peaking at 26. Vereeniging 11 and 26. Cape Town will be cloudy with scattered showers and thunder showers, accompanied by moderate northwesterly winds. Temperatures starting at a low of 15, peaking at 18. I'm Khumbuzile Thabete, and that's a wrap of your Eyewitness News.
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18: Now, there's a question about accountability in our water sector that came up in Parliament recently, and it's worth taking a closer look at. Last week, Member of Parliament, Visvan Reddy, asked Water and Sanitation Minister Pemi Majordina how many officials had faced disciplinary action, civil recovery or criminal referrals over issues including infrastructure failure, negligence, corruption or poor performance. In her written response, Minister said that in three catchment management agencies there had been problems. This is the Briedo Olifants, Vol Orange and Pongola Umzumkulu areas. But no officials had faced disciplinary processes. Now that doesn't mean that there have been no disciplinary cases in the wider Department of Water and Sanitation. Let's be honest about it. There are cases still being dealt with. And the minister says 10 corruption matters have been referred for criminal prosecution. At the same time though, government is rolling out a National Water Action Plan, which is meant to tackle some of the bigger challenges, I think, facing the sector. But people are angry. How many times have you seen it that your water has been cut or there's been a failure or whatever the reason is? On the line is Dr. Sean Phillips, who's the Director General of the Departments of Water and Sanitation. Doctor, hi, good morning. Welcome to 702 Breakfast.
19: Morning, Ray. Morning to your listeners.
18: Right, Dr. Phillip, let's start with the parliamentary question which brings you to us this morning. The minister was asked about officials being held accountable for infrastructure failure, negligence, corruption in those three catchment areas, but nothing's happened. Why is it? And is that a sort of a symptomatic of the general picture?
19: No, it's not, Ray. The minister wasn't asked specifically about those three CMAs. The question asked What disciplinary actions and other measures have been taken across the whole water sector? Of those three CMAs, two are brand new. We only transferred staff to them a couple of months ago, so you wouldn't expect to have had disciplinary actions for two CMAs which have only just been established and they're only months old. The third one, the BOCMA, was established in 2023 and it's been doing very well. It's been getting clean audit reports. It is only 3 years old. We are not aware of any cases of financial misconduct for which disciplinary action or other measures should have been taken, which haven't been taken by the BOCMA.
18: All right. Okay. I get you. I hear you. You say they're new, but then let's shoot forward to what's happening. 702 Land this morning. We've had a whole lot of people, I don't know, complaining about water being cut. It's a daily problem in many parts of Gauteng. Are we seeing disciplinary action or something happening there? Because we're becoming frustrated.
19: In terms of the constitution, Ray, delivery of water services, water distribution and sanitation is a municipal function. So if disciplinary action is going to be taken about against municipal officials, that disciplinary action has to be taken by the municipalities, by the municipal manager or the other lead, administrative leaders of the municipality overseen by the municipal council. I'm sure across the country there have been disciplinary action in many of the municipalities. Remember, we have 144 different water services authorities, which are the municipalities responsible for the water function. And each of those municipalities, if disciplinary action is required, must take disciplinary action. We can't take disciplinary action against a municipal official. Someone is not our employee. You can't, in terms of the law, take disciplinary action against someone who's not your employee.
18: All right, let me rephrase my questioning then. Your department, you have no oversight function when it comes to water failures?
19: We do have some oversight functions. In terms of the National Water Act, there are provisions in the National Water Act that we can issue directives against any polluter of water resources. So we can issue directives and notices, and as a last resort, we can lay criminal charges against municipalities for sewage pollution. And we've been doing that. We currently have criminal charges against over 55 different municipalities for sewage pollution.
18: Okay, that's sewage pollution. Dr. Phillips, isn't it time that you stepped in, your department stepped in? I'll take the city of Joburg. There's an absolute problem here. Day after day, week after week. Isn't it time that your department at least stepped in and helped the local municipality?
19: We do help the municipalities. We have 12 billion of grants every year that we provide to the municipalities to help them to address infrastructure backlogs. We provide them a lot of advice and support. But we don't have the constitutional powers to instruct municipalities what to do. We can offer support and we can offer advice, but if they don't listen to our advice, then we can't force them to do things in terms of how the constitution is currently written.
18: Now, are you finding this is happening? Sorry, are you finding this is happening quite often, that they don't listen to your advice, that they turning a deaf ear? This must be becoming quite frustrating.
19: Yes. So, for example, we have had the view for a long time that revenue from the sale of water must be ring fenced for the water function. Water is supposed to be financially self sustaining at municipal level. The reason why there's so many leaks and maintenance is so poor is because non-revenue water is very high, and a lot of the revenue that is obtained from the sale of water is diverted to other functions by the municipal councils. We've met with all the municipalities on several occasions and gotten them to agree to ring-fence revenue from the sale of water, but to date, hardly any of them have actually ring-fenced revenue from the sale of water, and they're still using revenues from the sale of water to fund other activities, which is resulting in a situation where many of them are in a downward spiral of insufficient maintenance leading to leaks and leading to other failures, which in turn increases non-revenue water, which then leads back again to insufficient maintenance.
18: Yeah, but shouldn't your mandate be made bigger? All due respect, and you spoke about pollution and you did partially answer the question, but what actually is the function of the Department of Water and Sanitation if this is the way we're living?
19: The function of the Department of Water and Sanitation is to develop and manage our water resources. So we have built all the major dams in the country, and we operate and maintain them. And we're building additional ones. We do things like form partnerships with our neighboring countries like Lesotho. We are currently working with them to build the 53 billion rand new Polihali Dam in Lesotho to provide additional water to Gauteng. So that's our part of the water value chain, to develop the water resources. As far as water services are concerned, there is a Water Services Act which enables us to set norms and standards for municipal water service provision, but it doesn't give us the same kind of regulatory teeth that the National Water Act does. And we can't, for example, lay criminal charges against a municipality for not maintaining their water infrastructure. Yeah. But we currently have a Water Services Amendment Bill before Parliament. Parliament's consulting publicly on it, which will give us more regulatory powers over municipal water service provision.
18: Oh, that's interesting. When does that come into force, into being? Because that could be the silver bullet.
19: It has to be finished being processed by Parliament. You know, as a democracy, Ray, we can't just pass laws dictatorially. There has to be a consultation process. The Parliamentary Portfolio Committee is currently having provincial consultations on the bill. They've completed 3 consultations in 3 provinces so far. So hopefully within the coming months, they'll finish all of that. And then it also has to be considered by the National Council of Provinces before it becomes law.
18: Yeah. We have an opportunity coming up in this country, the elections 4th of November. The local government elections will be choosing possibly new councils. Maybe we'll keep the same ones. Dr. Phillips, are you seeing this as maybe an opportunity when the new councils come into being, to sitting down with them and saying, yes, right, the Constitution does say A, B and C, but let us help you?
19: I think, Ray, we need a cross-political party commitment to basic things like, for example, ring-fencing revenue from the sale of water. If you have a function which is supposed to be financially self-sustaining, you are going to have problems if you don't run it in a business-like way, and if you do something like divert revenues to other functions. There are these basic things that we need. Whoever comes into power after the elections, needs to commit to if we're going to solve the water crisis.
18: Yeah, and would you like to see more disciplinary action, perhaps? And I'm afraid prosecutions as well, because that does come with corruption. And if there's a prima facie case there, then action does need to be taken.
19: For these fundamental root causes, like not ring-fencing revenue from the sale of water, disciplinary action isn't the solution. It's political commitment across the political parties. In many cases, we're likely to have coalitions running municipalities. So it's very important to get these political commitments. The councils, the elected councils, need to make the decisions which are going to address the root causes of the water crisis, like, for example, that revenue from the sale of water will be ring-fenced for the maintenance and development of the water services.
18: Yeah, that's very important. In fact, that goes for power as well. Dr. Sean Phillips, thank you so much for joining us on 702 Breakfast. He's the Director General of the Department of Water and Sanitation. A reaction, please. I'd like to know your thoughts. I know there's a lot of frustration out there, a lot of frustration in 702 land, and there does need to be change.
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20: Time for the sharing space. This is where we share our stories, something that happened at home, in the office, while you were traveling, whatever it is that you're trying to figure out if listeners have had the same experience, or maybe you need some advice from the 702 lenders. Send us an email on cm@702.co.za if you want to share your story with us. Here's an email that came through from Anonymous, who wants to share a story with us, and I'm going to read it. And then afterwards, I'm going to take your calls and your WhatsApps. If you've got advice for Anonymous, please be kind enough to give us that or give them that. But if you don't have advice, but you have been in a similar situation before, feel free to share your experience with us. Here we go. Hi, Clement. I would like to remain anonymous. I'm a 31-year-old woman, and I've been single for over 5 years now. For the first few years, I was completely okay with it, being single, that is, because being single was intentional. I was going through a lot. I was healing from my previous relationship, and I needed that time for myself. But now I feel like it has been way too long. I long for companionship so much. I miss having someone to love, to share my life with. And honestly, I just miss being in love. The difficult part is that no guy has asked me out in years. I'm quite old school in that sense, that I like to be pursued, and I'm not really the type to ask a man out. I also don't really want to use dating apps, so online dating is not something I'm interested in. I do go out every now and then and try to put myself out there, but nothing ever seems to come from it. I know I'm a beautiful woman, but the fact that I haven't been approached or asked out in years has started to affect the way I see myself. I'm beginning to wonder if there's something wrong with me, or if I'm somehow doing something wrong. I genuinely want love and companionship again, and I'm starting to feel discouraged. Please can you ask the 702 lenders if there are any men or women out there who have gone through or are currently going through something similar? How did they deal with it? And if they've got any advice for me, I would appreciate it. Regards, Anonymous. All right, so that's the story that Anonymous is sharing with us. Anonymous, just to recap, is 31 years old, a woman, 31, who's been single for 5 years. Yeah, that's quite a bit. But also, given your age, Anonymous, I think, 5 years is not that bad at your age. 5 years, over 5 years, she's been single. And for the first time in a long time, she says she's now beginning to feel lonely. She misses companionship. And she says she's a beautiful woman, but no one has really asked her out in years. And that's what she expects. She's quite old school like that. She wants to be pursued. So she's not a type of person that's going to ask a man out. And she doesn't want to try the dating apps. And that's where I'm going to come in, Anonymous. I think, here's my 2 cents, and then I'm going to go to some calls and listeners. Anonymous, I think that you need to change your strategy. This is a new world. It's a new world order. Things have evolved, and you're going to be stuck in the past and be frustrated about how things used to be in the past. And you are going to miss things that are important to you because you're still stuck in the past. Yes, you want to be pursued, but we live in times now where women are encouraged and even empowered to do that themselves. And by pursue, I don't mean you then take out the guy for dinner and you open the door for them. No, no, I'm saying there's nothing wrong with you sending a message and saying, hey, you know, I saw you the other day at the coffee shop. Maybe you DM them. I really think you look good and I'd like to get to know you. Guys, that's where we are now, eh? Like, you shoot your shot. If I die, I die. Otherwise, you're going to be stuck waiting for men to come and approach you. I think you need to move with the times, my sister. If you see someone you like at a coffee shop, at the gym, just respectfully send them a message or go to them. Hey, how are you? You look so good. I'd like to get to know you, if you don't mind. Oh, do you mind if we do coffee? So that's the first part. I get what you're saying about the dating apps and you don't want online dating. It's something you're not interested in. That's fair. You know, there are other people who just, you know, they're not comfortable with that. But I think you need to get out of your comfort zone, sister. Especially now that it's been 5 years and nobody has really asked you out, and you're saying, look, you know, you're confident. And I don't think it's even about looks or anything like that. I just think it's be proactive. Stop waiting for the guys to notice you and come. That's like 1995. I think now this is a new era. You need to be proactive. If you like somebody, tell them respectfully. Don't harass them. And if they don't, they're not interested, or they've got someone, respectfully say thank you. You walk away, move on. That's my advice to you, Anonymous. Let me hear what the other listeners think on 011-883-0702. WhatsApps on 0727021702. So Anonymous is asking for advice, but also she's asking if there are women out there and men who are going through the same thing. How did you deal with it? And if you've got some advice, please call us or send a WhatsApp. I'm coming to your calls and WhatsApps after this break. Let's go to your calls on 011-883-0702. Mbali, you calling from the Vaal. Good morning.
1: Good morning, Clement. How are you?
20: I'm all right. How are you doing, Mbali?
1: I'm all good. Clement, actually, I was like Anonymous. I was single for 4 years before last year, actually. And also because of church and also my personality, I did not want to go out and date outside and also go to the dating apps until when I decided to try out the dating app. I know it is very sad and also it can affect you emotionally. And also you will feel lonely at times and you think that you're not attractive. Until I opened my mind, and people would warn me sometimes, they would say that, no, do not go to dating apps because they knew how sensitive I was and they knew how loving I was. And I was very committed when I found someone, to the point that I would give my all, until this one time I said, you know what, I'm going to try this dating app. If it works, it works. If it doesn't, then it doesn't. I went there. Luckily, I found somebody. First date, the only date actually that I went on, because I've been chatting to people, but nothing actually sufficed out of that. The only person that I actually went out on a date with, I am still with that kind of, with that person today. And actually, we are also looking at the next stage next year.
20: Oh, so, yeah. Okay, Mbali. That's so cool. And it wasn't too difficult for you to get used to the online dating systems and dynamics.
1: Trust me, it was very difficult, Clement, because I was also judging myself, looking at the personality of the person that I am, and also the principles for church, and also the person that I am. I was also very judgmental about the apps, thinking that I want to go the traditional way, I'm going to meet somebody, chat to them, but then people would never even contact you after you met and exchange numbers. So this was the only way where it could be practical, actually. Yeah.
20: Well, Mbali, thank you so much for sharing your experience with us, and all the best. I wish you a happy, happy, happy, long love with that person you met online. Thank you for calling us, Mbali. Yeah, guys, we need to move on. Hey, times have changed. If you're going to be sitting at a coffee shop or go to gym, always waiting for someone to come and say, hey, can I take you out to dinner? You're going to wait. So be proactive, especially if you feel you've waited for too long. Get out of your comfort zone. Send that DM. Shoot your shot. Be respectful. And if someone says no, they reject your advances, move on. That's fine. But that's part of life. But to just wait, wait, wait. Oh, ladies these days, they go after what they want. Lehlohonolo, you're in Reimsach. Hi.
21: Clement, how's it?
20: Sure, sure. How are you doing?
21: Sure, sure. I'm good, Clement. Yeah. Welcome. Thank you.
20: Thank you.
21: So, I think, yeah, Anonymous is still stuck in 1900.
20: 1900. Hold on. Have we lost you? What's happening there? Okay. Let me put you back. Please take that call back. Something seems to be wrong with Lagonolo's line. In the meantime, let me go to Lerato in Kempton Park. Lerato, hi.
22: Hi, how are you?
20: Shop, shop. How's it going?
22: Mamela, Clement. Anonymous, must stop being scared or whatever. Let me tell you what happened to me. So I was working with this guy. I was single and I'm working with this guy. And then, camarada man, this guy. What I did was, now and then I kept on telling him that, you smell nice.
20: This is at work, ne?
22: Yes. Mm-hmm. And then one day I said to him, you know what, you are one of the guys that I wanted to date in my life.
20: Mm-hmm.
22: You understand?
20: In my life.
22: Then, yes. Yeah. And then after that, I'm a guy, as we speak, we're dating.
20: Archie!
22: So he, if Anonymous, what's happening to Bua Street, or Mamela, I love you.
20: Yeah.
22: Or I like you. I had like a strategy.
20: Smart, did you send an SMS though, Lerato Muritza 99 on his face?
22: 99.
20: And you said you were one of the guys I would like to date.
22: No, Clement, 99.
20: What did he say?
22: well, that day he didn't say anything.
20: Yeah.
22: But then when times goes on, he asked for my number, and then we started talking, and then we started dating, and then
20: look at you now.
22: Remo Marato.
20: Lerato, Captain Buck, thank you. I hope Anonymous is listening. Let's try that line again. You are in Remsach. You were saying that Anonymous is stuck in the 1900s.
21: Yeah, no, sure, Clement. I mean, it's 2026, and people need to be open-minded now that social media on its own is a community as well. There's so many things that are happening on social media. If you regard social media as a community, because if you're saying I'm still old school, so that means you are shutting down Hore or Kashela through a DM. Anonymous must just open a DMs, respond to DMs, and do her vetting process. She knows what she wants, then she can just go on dates. I often hear a lot of people saying, go to the gym, go to running clubs. But I feel so sad for women, because sometimes I feel like women, they are so overwhelmed by all of these guys at the gym, you know, Baba Shella almost every day, you know. But if you spend time at the gym, you are consistent, surely you might find someone that you see all the time. Maybe you start chatting, you take it from there. But I mean, she must be, maybe she must start being socialized. She must start socializing more. And yeah, she will definitely find someone. And then like a singer,

0: because now I'm a very active person. If you don't go to the gym, you don't run, you don't do hiking, nothing, you are not active. Not for me.
1: Not for you. So what am I doing? Active. All right, let's have another in Raimsach. Thank you. Let's go to some WhatsApps.
2: It's really difficult, I must say, even for Anonymous to say it like that, even us guys, it's difficult. I mean, that situation now, and PT, she's young, 31. So if there's any 50s, late 40s, I'm here.
3: Hi, Clement. Anonymous just described me and my situation. To be honest, I don't know what to do about it. I've given up. Yeah, so I'll stay tuned. Coach, the advice. And Clement, it's not that easy, you know, to approach a person, a man, you know, especially if you are as old school as I am, like Anonymous. It's not that easy, but I am willing to give it a try.
1: Yeah.
3: Thank you.
1: Okay.
3: Bye.
1: So, guys, okay, let me, particularly the ladies, do you know how difficult also it is for some guys to, like, approach you? Like, don't think that because, you know, we are in this society that's, we've been socialized, or, yeah, the guys must go towards the ladies. And I just think there are men out there who are incredibly shy, who are, you know, they're in their cocoon. They just are not brave enough or even have the courage to go and ask a lady out. They just don't even know how to do that. So what I'm saying is, don't think that it's easy for the next person. So yeah, it's not easy for you, but it's also not easy for other guys to even come to you and say, I like you. Like, you've probably, you know, could have found the love of your life where you were, but you guys clearly liked each other, but both of you were just shy to be brave enough to say, yo, I like you. So I'm just saying, spare a thought for guys as well. Just know that this thing is really tough. It's very difficult to approach and say, hey, I'm into you. Let's do dinner. Because some people are scared of rejection. So sure, I understand. It's very difficult for you as a lady. Just know that it's also difficult for some guys. The fact that we're socialized to believe this is how the system is designed doesn't mean it's that easy for the other gender. More of your WhatsApps. Let me read the WhatsApp texts that have come through. Someone says, hey, Clement and the 702 lenders. Yo, nah, I was rejected by this guy I truly was attracted to. I tried all sorts. Invitation, hiking. I asked for a coffee outing and eventually told him I would want to get to know him well, because I'm attracted to him. But guy just said, no, I'm not his type, and blocked me. That knocked my self-esteem. To this day, I'm not dating and a bit lonely some days. Have a good day. So that's a message from the girls. Okay, the girls, I hear you and I understand why you would feel like that. I also think guys shouldn't be so rude. Like, if someone tells you that they really would like to go out with you, if you decline, you can still do that in a gracious manner. You know, you don't have to say things like, you're not my type, you're not active, you're not... Just go, hey, sorry, I'm not interested. Or, no, I don't want to do that. I just think going into details about people's physiques is a bit weird, because now you're affecting, like this listener, their self-esteem, as opposed to just be gracious even in your rejection. I think that's possible, to be gracious in your rejection. Another one says, Clement, Anonymous should stop driving and try taking a walk, because we're waiting for single women out here. Okay. Another one says, Clement, I'm 41 years old, have been single for over 6 years, same situation, but I've learned that the time was for me to genuinely heal and have the audacity to love myself enough. I needed to dethrone the, idolatries in my heart. It was important for me to love myself enough without ceding that responsibility to another person, so that I can love them as well. I'm ready now. I wasn't ready until now, and I'm now learning to flirt with confidence with people I actually see being my life partner and a good parent for a child. Decide who you want to be and who you want,

0: so that you can choose right. Until then, the stress can be a trauma trap. The streets, I think that's what you mean there, Lerato, can be a trauma trap. Thank you, Lerato, for that. Dimakatso, you are in the Johannesburg South. Good morning.
1: Hi, hi, Clement. How are you?
0: Good, Dimakatso. How are you?
1: I'm good. I'm so excited. This is my first time calling the show ever.
0: Welcome.
1: I'm so excited. Thank you so much for such an interesting topic. I'm actually driving, and I had to dial and get through the show today. I just want to say that, I'm one of those very traditional women.
0: Mm-hmm.
1: I concur with you guys. I mean, yes, we are in 2026. Let's go with the time. But what I just want to say is I'm very open-minded. But there's a guy that just called also. He said he's looking for someone who's in her late 40s.
0: Yes.
1: And I'm that someone.
0: Oh, how old are you?
1: Okay. Sunday.
0: He did say he wants someone who's active though, yeah? Hiking. Are you into hiking? Are you active?
1: Yeah.
0: Okay.
1: Hiking and yes, but I'm Christian, very, very Christian. But hiking, yes. Let's go for traveling. I love it.
0: Okay.
1: Yeah, awesome.
0: Okay. Can we, Dimakatso, we'll link you up with, I don't remember now the name of the other listener who called. Who says I'm here, but yeah, we'll link you guys up and who knows, who knows what could happen. Don, you're in Lone Hill. Hi, what's your advice?
2: Hello, Clement, how are you?
0: I'm all right, Don, how are you doing?
2: Good, very good, Clement. I was so excited to hear your topic. I've actually just got into my car and I caught the tail.
0: Yeah.
2: Because there's so many single people out there, you're passing them every single day, you don't know who's single, you're in a coffee shop, you're at gym. So what we did is, at the beginning of this year, I had some bands, wristbands made, yellow wristbands made with our logo on. So if you're out and about, you can see you're single, and it makes it so much easier to approach that person because they're the same. So it breaks down all those barriers because everyone's so sick and tired of online dating.
0: Mm. Wait, so there's a bracelet that helps single people spot each other?
2: Yes, it's a yellow wristband. It's called U, the letter U, to me, M-E. The letter U, the number 2ME,
0: okay.
2: For you to me, accessories, and you can find it online because there's just people are passing each other daily,
0: yeah.
2: And you're missing your person.
0: That's so fascinating, Don. We should bring you on the show to talk more about that. I'm just out of time now, but I really find that so fascinating. Thank you so much for calling us, Don, in Lone Hill. Yo, get this bracelet or shoot your shot. 3 minutes before 12.
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5: And just a reminder, Warren is a certified financial planner at Galileo Capital. He's open to taking your questions too, please. On 011-883-0702, 021-446-0567. And if you prefer, by voice note, on 072-702-1702. Tonight, our main focus is on how to plan to pay for the cost of educating your children. Warren, good evening. Look, let's not kid about here. Unless something bad happens health-wise, and apart from sort of food and things like that, education's probably the biggest cost you have with children.
6: Absolutely. And often when you look at the family budget, it will be one of the biggest items in the family's budget every year. You know, after, you know, the paying for accommodation and the like, it's usually school fees and then university fees. So certainly, Stephen, one of the very biggest costs, and it's often a kind of a conversation with parents of very young children where, you know, they have the child and get through all the costs of you know the kind of the process before the child is born, then the first year or two with all the medical costs that come along. And then all of a sudden they start to look at pre-primary school or whatever it's called now, and then pre-primary and primary, and they start to do the sums, and then they have a freak out, and then they'll have to listen to the show.
5: Mm-hmm. Okay. If we look at the maths first, how quickly are education costs rising?
6: So if we, which I think it's true cost, you know, that that sort of inflation in South Africa is running at around, let's say, 4% or so. You could budget that inflation, school inflation or education inflation is at least double that. So somewhere around 9 to 10% a year. And I mean, on its own, that's already a big number, but you need to actually quantify it for yourself to realize what we're talking about. So if you're, you know, budgeting on 60,000 Rand a year for a, you know, very good government school, understand that, you know, if that's at the start of junior school, by the time you're looking for that kind of a cost at high school, you know, 7 years later, it's very likely that that could be around 120,000 rand a year.
5: So, I mean, yeah, education costs then are rising a lot more than inflation, really is a big number. Okay, I'm a parent. I have two teenagers. It's not just the schooling that costs the money.
6: No, it's not, and I think it's so my starting point here is it's all good and well that you say I know I need to save for education and it's a scary thing, etc. But I think it starts with actually getting a quantity, knowing the number, so that you can work backwards from what you will need to pay one day to what you can start to save today. And so understanding that, you know, if I'm parents are listening, they probably have a much better idea than me, but it works out that, you know, in addition to just the school fees, the additional costs that come with, you know, textbooks, transport, whatever, uniforms, and if you, you know, your child, you know, if you're unlucky enough, maybe that your child's very good at sport, they're going to be on lots of tours. And so you could find yourself in a position where, you know, you're paying another 20 to 30% a year of the school fees, an additional amount just for all of the extras. That's not, you know, feeding your child at home and giving them the clothes and stuff for after school. This is just the stuff related to school. And, you know, so again, using that example, you know, that you're, you know, budgeting on 120,000 a year by the time your child starts high school, you know, maybe you should be budgeting on 150,000, 160,000 a year.
5: And after that, I mean, people look at private schools and they sort of look at university fees and think, well, the university fees, if that's where they go, or certainly at tertiary, might actually be a little less than a private school.
6: You're often right, and so, and understanding that you know, if you're paying for one of the most expensive private schools, and you know they're in the 250,000 to 400,000 rand a year level, that you know your child's university fees might be a bit more reasonable. The difficulty comes in that the demand for you know, access to university is very high in South Africa, and a lot of the time, when you talk to the students that, you know, are finishing school, they don't necessarily want to go to university where their parents live. They want to go elsewhere, and often far, far away. So if you're a parent of a Joburg child, that child wants to go to Stellenbosch. And I can tell you that there is no sort of, you know, surplus of accommodation for students in Stellenbosch. So what happens is the university raises fill up very quickly, and space is at an incredible premium in the university-owned accommodation. And so now you're looking at private accommodation, private raises. And sometimes that's, you know, easily another 130 or 140,000 Rand a year in addition to the university fees. So accommodation and raise could actually make university considerably more expensive than a good government school.
5: Sure. Your questions for Warren Ingram tonight, the expert in personal finance. We're talking, of course, about funding your children's education. 011-883-0702, 021-446-0567, and voice notes as well on 072-702-1702. Now, normally, if I'm asked what advice is Warren Ingram going to tell me, I would say diversify. But in this case, Warren, I suspect what we actually need to do is start early. Isn't that really the advice here?
6: Yeah, there's the compounding, the power of compounding here is an incredible thing. So just to do some very simple maths, you know, if you if your child is born and you started a debit order in that first month and you set aside 1,000 rand a month, but by the time your child finishes school and you want to have a lump sum available for university, the 1,000 rand a month that you've been saving could easily be around about 300,000 rand for at least to cover a chunk of the university fees. Unfortunately, if you don't do that and you delay and you then say, well, let me start with 1,000 rand a month, you know, potentially by the time they're finishing junior school, you know, kicking into high school, then you're probably looking at maybe, you know, 80,000, you know, maybe 90,000. And so it's not just the money that you're setting aside, the 1,000 rand times the number of months. What's actually happening is the longer you can set that money aside and allow it to grow, the more the growth starts to work in your favor. And so, you know, if you're saying, well, you know, my child's super bright, they're going to, you know, on the month they're born, I can invest for 12 years. And by the time they're, you know, starting high school, it's going to be a good sum of money. And if I leave it to keep going, it's going to be a great sum of money for university. That's the compounding working for you. So compounding is really kind of is one of the wonders of the world when we're talking about investing. Unfortunately, talking to parents, a lot of the time, it's something that kind of slips the mind. I mean, understandably, they've got so much to do with newborns that they don't think about this stuff until, you know, they start having to pay the first set of school fees. And by then, it's a little bit late. So what I would say is if you are parents of very young children, then set aside 1,000 rand a month. I know some people, you know, that's going to be a big chunk of their disposable income. But you at least give yourself a chance to build up the capital to then fund fees later on. So you really have to allow the capital growth to work for you so that you're not shelling out money where you've had no growth and, you know, just having to fund the costs all the time.
5: So I hear you, and rationally you are entirely correct. Just to your point about people, they will have had a new child. The costs will immediately be going up, and not hugely at first because a baby doesn't take much apart from nappies and things like that. But and now I think they'll be hearing, well, you need to invest now. I think some people are going to battle not just with doing it, but the thought of doing it, because their costs are suddenly going up.
6: Agreed. And I'm sitting here and thinking that's true. So we can argue about it while your child is 1 month old.
5: Yeah.
6: And you might win an argument, but when your child is 18 and you haven't set aside money for university, it's no longer arguing with me. It's a reality that probably at that point you're paying 500,000 rand a year just for university fees because of inflation and the like. So it's true that, you know, we're going to have to juggle if we're, you know, young parents trying to find a way to kind of make everything work. But the truth is, you have a child, you need to set aside the money if you want them to have that you know, ability to go and finish school and potentially go to university. So unfortunately, this is tough love, and it's me saying you have to make a plan, and the earlier you do it, the easier it will be.
5: You have to get the timeline right. Right. I mean, with retirement, you kind of might think you have a slightly soft timeline. You might retire at 65, but you might still be able to work a bit longer after that. Here, you don't have that. So how important is it to match the savings to the timeline?
6: Yeah, so let's take the example of someone who hasn't really saved, you know, and now they know they've got high school coming up, and the child's got two years left of junior school, which they're able to fund. And you do get, you know, you do start, maybe you're lucky enough to get some bonuses, et cetera, and you want to set aside that money to pay for high school. What I would say to you is if your timeline is, you know, 1, 2, 3, maybe even 4 years away, please don't go and invest all of that in the stock exchange and hope that everything's going to double by the time school fees are required. Because the stock market is a wonderful place to grow your capital over 5, 10, 15 years. But over a three-year period, it could possibly double. It could also equally possibly halve. And we all know you can't really negotiate with the school to say, well, you know, could you just hang on a bit while the stock market recovers and I promise to pay you when it does. So then you've got to reduce the risk of your investment substantially. And what I'd say there is you're looking then for something like a fixed deposit or a very high interest money market account, somewhere where you know you're not taking risk, but you're locking in certainty and then as much return as you can get with that certainty, because you are going to be liable for those fees, you know, by let's say the end of January of the school year. And so don't take risks then. However, if your child is 1 month old, then by all means, you know, you can invest it in a general equity unit trust or exchange traded fund that invests in the stock market, because you've got a very long period of time if you're planning for university, for example, or even the beginning of high school, and then match the time horizon for when the money's needed to the risk you can take. I'm certainly not saying that, take incredible risk by gambling. That's not going to help you. You could lose the money. But the stock exchange, great place for 10, 12 years away.
5: There are plenty of people who will sell you an education policy. Should you read those very carefully?
6: You should, and you should read them with a great deal of cynicism. I think it's one of those things that really upsets me. Selling an education policy is basically an endowment. That's really what it is. And it gets packaged and it gets a nice, bit of branding, and it tugs on the heartstrings of parents. And if you are a parent, saving money for your child is absolutely key. We all agree with that. But it doesn't necessarily need to be in a packaged product. And the reason why the product gets packaged is often because the fees are very high. So it's because it says education, you think, okay, this has got a special purpose. It's specially designed just for education. It's not. It's usually a five-year term, pays out money at the end of the 5 years. And you think, okay, well, I did well. But you got to look at things like, what are the upfront costs? Are you being charged, let's say, 3% per debit order, or are you paying 4% or 5% a year annual fees? Are there agents' commissions which are being paid? And all of those things, are for me going to be real red flags to parents trying to build up the money. I would say you could do a very good job for yourself just investing in a very low cost unit trust or an exchange traded fund, and knowing that you've got flexibility, and just maybe the difference will be that an endowment, if you leave the money in the endowment for a minimum of 5 years, at the end of that time, you can draw the money out and it will be tax-free in your hands. What's important to understand is it doesn't mean that the endowment hasn't paid tax. It's paid tax on interest at 30% a year, and it's paid tax on capital gains at 12% a year. So if you're someone who pays tax on interest at 45% a year, if you're a maximum taxpayer, then maybe you should look at just a generic normal investment endowment. You know, that might help you. But if you only paying tax at 25% a year, why on earth would you put your money in an endowment, which you know is locked in to pay a lot more income tax and a lot more capital gains? So just be really careful with something called an education policy, especially if you're not a very high taxpayer. It's most likely you can do it in a much better way, much lower costs and much lower tax.
5: Sure, that's very interesting. I know, Warren, you've got some points to make about your retirement and education, but first, Michelle has a question. Michelle says, Warren, my family and I, we're planning our first overseas holiday next year to the UK. We've started saving, and I wonder whether I should buy pounds now in case the rand weakens, or wait until closer to the time. Yeah, really interesting question. Michelle, we'll have Warren's answer for you in just a moment.
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3: Personal finance with Warren Ingram.
5: 7 minutes now to eight the time. So Warren, Michelle's question, going on holiday to the UK, want to know, should they buy the pounds now in case the rand weakens, or wait until closer to the time? It's a great question.
6: Yeah, I think it's one of those things where if you've got the money available now, and it might be all the money you need for your expenses when you're there, locking in the exchange rate when it's very strong in your favor, I do like that idea. But what we don't know is the exchange rate, is the rand going to get even stronger against the pound? They just need another prime minister in 3 months' time, and the pound could be even weaker. And so you might want to lock in a portion. So maybe you do a third now, a third in a few months' time, and then a third soon before you depart. If you want to try and sort of peak the exchange rate chances of making some money, But if you want certainty and you know the exchange rate is good now for you, then by all means, you know, lock in the pounds and know that you've got the money set aside and you don't have to worry about exchange rates into the future.
5: Okay, it's a really good answer to that question, actually, to be careful about it. Warren, I made the point earlier in the show that you had a strong view about people who sort of sacrifice their retirement for the education of their children, and the thought would go, I need to educate my kids. I've got this money in my retirement fund. I should use it for the future and for my children. You don't like that idea at all.
6: It's one of those, you know, at an emotional level that, you know, there's a primal need to do the very best you can for your children. And I think that, you know, that's important. But understanding maybe with a wider lens, what is really good for your children? What is doing the best? And to use kind of the most extreme example, you know, if you give your child a brilliant education and you know, funding all of that results in you being broke, who's won? You know, how has this worked out? Is it really the best that you could have done for your child? So what I would say is just try and achieve some form of balance. You know, try and make sure that you are providing the best education for your child that you can afford, understanding that when your child's at home, which would be, you know, a big chunk of their lives, that they're not living in a home that's in severe financial distress. You know, even if you're not communicating that to your children, they're living that environment. So try to achieve a balance.
5: I mean, one of the things is, I suppose you don't want to end up in a situation where now your children have an education and possibly a higher income as a result, but you're so dependent on them.
6: Yeah, I mean, it is a reality of our country that a lot of time, you know, adults are responsible for their own children and their parents because, you know, that's exactly what's happened. Their parents have sacrificed everything to raise their children. But unfortunately now the parents are in a position where they're financially dependent on their adult children at a time when the adult children are doing their very best just to kind of stay afloat and look after their own kids. And so for you, you know, it's one of those situations, if you are a parent of young children, you know, make sure that you are setting aside money for your retirement and understanding that, you know, let's say when your child gets to university age, you know, you can find ways, you know, for example, to get them bursaries or to help them get student loans or to work part-time. You know, maybe that they're working and studying, so that their degrees take 4 or 5 or 6 years while they work and study. But you hit retirement, you know, there's no one to go to say, look, would you mind lending me money for the next 30 years, you know, because I don't have enough. You know, the banks don't give loans to retirees. So they do give loans to students if they have the capacity to pay it back. So you can make some decisions around trade-offs, but the one trade-off you can't make is sacrifice all of your retirement savings or the bulk of your retirement savings to give your child an incredible education. And then, you know, at your age 65, they now have to look after you. That isn't the best outcome for anybody.
5: And I suppose you also just need to, if you've got a couple of years before you kind of know you've got, this is coming in 2 or 3 years' time, you can look around for the best kind of loans and things like that and be a part of that conversation with your child.
6: Yeah, you know, there's nothing wrong with saying to your child, look, I'll help underwrite a student loan for you, so I'll be a co-signatory. But when you finish, you know, schooling, you finish your education, and you start working, you know, these loans are structured for students, so that there will be a little bit more kind of understanding about how you repay. But your job is to repay your university fees. That's the deal. What I'll do is I'll help you get the loan. I can underwrite it, but what I can't do is pay for all of your university costs because I can't, unfortunately, and I can't afford to retire.
5: Warren Ingram, thank you so much. Really appreciate it. Certified financial planner at Galileo Capital. Bound to be someone in your life who's facing this issue about funding their children's education. Always a good idea to perhaps send along this conversation, the podcast, to
4: For more about 702,
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7: With a wrap of your eyewitness news, I'm Khumbuzile Tabete. Gauteng police have mobilized a multidisciplinary team to investigate the deaths of four women whose bodies were discovered in the Kempton Park area between July and September this year. The victims, aged between 32 and 38, were found in separate incidents near the R21 and in Rhodesfield. One case has led to an arrest with a suspect in custody following the discovery of a 37-year-old woman's body on July 15th. Briefing the media in Johannesburg, Acting Gauteng Police Commissioner Fred Gekana said they are analysing evidence, timelines, locations and possible links. Meanwhile, Kempton Park Police are warning the public about online dating scams after around 10 cases were reported involving people allegedly being lured to locations and robbed or sexually assaulted. Police in Tshwane have seized counterfeit goods worth more than 9 million rand during an operation in Marabastad. Officers say more than 10,000 counterfeit items, including branded sportswear, footwear, cosmetics and cell phone accessories, were seized during the week-long operation. Police spokesperson is Amanda van Wyk.
8: The illegal trade in counterfeit and illicit goods not only infringes on the intellectual property rights of legitimate brand owners, but also poses potential health and safety risks to consumers. Operating outside regulated systems and without adherence to prescribed quality standards, the counterfeit goods industry has a detrimental impact on legitimate businesses and contributes to economic losses.
7: Staying in Tshwane, small businesses and informal traders can now manage key licensing processes online as the city moves to reduce time and paperwork involved in running a business. The city of Tshwane says the new digital platform allows traders and business owners to apply for, renew and track permits without having to make repeated trips to municipal offices. MMC for Economic Development, Sarah Mabotsa, says the service covers spaza shops, salons, hawkers and car washes.
9: Our responsibility is to create an environment in which entrepreneurs can understand what is required, comply with the law and spend more time growing their own businesses. This platform therefore supports our broad economic development agenda by making city more accessible to entrepreneurs.
7: There's renewed hope that Durban's Gateway Terminal can overcome the operational problems that have caused long truck queues and costly delays. That's word from the Road Freight Association after a meeting with terminal stakeholders. The RFA says a new slot booking system is being developed, while Transnet has been brought into talks to address operational bottlenecks. RFA CEO Gavin Kelly says they also welcome the waiver on storage charges whilst the current set of challenges are being experienced.
10: Many changes have been brought into the terminal. For example, the terminal is waiving any sort of storage fees that might apply until they have got their terminal up and running as they need to have it running. And that's very good news for our members, definitely, as that is a huge concern. We'll then remove those huge financial burdens on truckers or transporters who are faced with those sorts of demurrage fees.
7: The Gauteng Education Department says providing financial support to independent schools in the province does not grant state ownership or management control over private institutions. MEC Lebogang Maile briefed the media on the broader state of independent schooling in the province, including government grants, accountability and the requirements for schools to qualify for state support. Maile also addressed public school infrastructure challenges as well as overcrowding and inadequate facilities at some schools.
11: At the same time, there are also many schools that have been built, rebuilt, refurbished or modernized since democracy. Both realities form part of Gauteng's education story and provides an objective analysis of where we are. Acknowledging the work that remains does not require us to erase the progress that has been made.
7: The DA has lodged a formal complaint against MK party leader Dr. John Shope for allegedly violating the Parliamentary Code of Ethical Conduct and disclosures of members' interests. The party accuses Shope of failing to disclose his financial and personal interests as required by the Ethics Code. According to the party, Shope's register of interests reflects nothing to disclose for the period ending 30 June 2026. The DA's George Mikolaikis says they've submitted the complaint with supporting documents to the registrar for investigation.
12: Despite the fact that Dr. Hlophe indicated in all his members' disclosures at Parliament that he has nothing to disclose, the DA has found him to be a director of two companies as well as having property in Pinelands in Cape Town. Dr. Hlophe, as all members of Parliament, are duty-bound to make full disclosure of their interests yearly to Parliament, and failure to do so is a breach of the Code of Ethics.
7: And finally, one of COSATU's biggest affiliates has thrown its weight behind First Deputy President Mike Shingange to take over the reins of the Labour Federation. The National Union of Mine Workers, NUM, has endorsed Shingange ahead of COSATU's 15th National Congress. About 1,800 delegates from COSATU's affiliates are expected to attend the Congress, where new national office bearers will be elected. Shingange could succeed incumbent President Zingi Swalosi, who was re-elected at the Federation's 2022 Congress. The NUM is expected to send about 250 delegates to the Congress, giving it significant weight in the leadership contest. NUM spokesperson Lebohane Mamboro says the union believes Shingange is the right person for the job.
13: He's got the right credentials. He has been the first deputy secretary of COSATU since he was voted 3 years ago. So we feel that he is the right person to lead the federation at the moment. There's no other person.
7: Your weather, partly cloudy conditions with isolated showers and thunder showers for Gauteng. Temperatures in Johannesburg starting at a low of 10, peaking at 25 degrees. Pretoria 12, peaking at 26. Vereeniging 11 and 26. Cape Town will be cloudy with scattered showers and thunder showers, accompanied by moderate northwesterly winds. Temperatures starting at a low of 15, peaking at 18. I'm Khumbuzile Thabete, and that's a wrap of your Eyewitness News.
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0: So Listener's Choice is an opportunity for you to co-curate the content of the show with us. If there is a subject we have not sufficiently discussed, or maybe, you know, a topic that, you know, missed us, we didn't touch on it, and you want us to bring an expert who can touch on this, or you on it, or you want us to talk about it amongst ourselves, just send me an email on cm@702.co.za. So today we're talking about lawyers who get struck off the roll, because one of our listeners has asked that we discuss this. So what happens when lawyers get struck off the roll, and when and how can they come back? When we hear that a lawyer has been struck off, it sounds pretty final, right? Almost as if that person has been expelled from the legal profession forever. But what does being struck off actually mean? What makes that decision? Who makes it? What kind of conduct can result in a lawyer being suspended or removed from the role? And is there even a difference between being suspended and being struck off? And these are the questions that have come back into focus following the appearance of the former advocate, Malisa Latefo, at the trial of Usmusi Cat Matlala and others, despite the Legal Practice Council maintaining that he's not entitled to practice law. So can a lawyer then who has been struck off ever return to their profession? What does that process involve, and what must they prove before a court of law, before they're actually allowed to come back? We've invited the Gauteng Provincial Director of the Legal Practice Council, Ignatius Briel, to help us understand what happens when a legal practitioner falls foul of the rules, and whether being struck off really is the end of the road. If you've got your own questions or something you need clarity on regarding the subject, call us or send us a WhatsApp voice note. The number to dial once again is 011-883-0702. You can send your WhatsApps as well on 072-702-1702. Ignatius, thank you so much for making time for us. Good morning.
14: Morning, how are you?
0: I'm all right. Let's begin with just the terminology and understand that as the foundation. When we say a lawyer has been struck off the roll, what does that actually mean in practical terms? And how is it different from, say, a lawyer who's been suspended?
14: Yes. Okay, so I think the first thing that people need to understand is that attorneys and advocates are admitted as officers of the court. So it's the court who admits somebody to practice, but it's also only the court who can remove somebody from practicing. When practitioners do anything that warrants an investigation that is of a very serious nature, that has an impact on their fitness and properness to be legal practitioners, the role of the LPC is to take that information to court, and the court will then make a decision on what is the appropriate sanction. And the sanctions imposed by court invariably would be suspending a practitioner, interdicting a practitioner, or striking a practitioner. So when we're talking about, let's start with interdicting. Interdict means, and that's usually reserved for attorneys. So an attorney might be interdicted from operating a trust account, but the court might find that the person could still practice as a legal practitioner, but should simply not operate a trust account. This happens very often when there's no, let's say, theft from the trust account. It's more technical issues or a demonstrated inability to manage the trust account properly. So then the court might interdict a practitioner to operate a trust account, but the attorney can still practice as an attorney.
0: Oh, I see. So as the LPC, then it can make the final decision themselves. The matter ultimately has to go before the High Court.
14: Yeah. And maybe I can also explain to you the internal process. So firstly, we would investigate the complaint that comes from a member of the public. And to do that, we appoint an independent committee consisting of legal practitioners who look at the conduct and decide whether there is a case to be answered. If the committee finds that there is a case to be answered, they will formulate charges, and the practitioner would then have to appear before disciplinary committee, who again is a committee of independent legal practitioners, who basically conducts a trial to determine whether the evidence, whether the evidence supports the charges and whether there is prima facie misconduct. They will then make a recommendation to counsel, and counsel will look at what the recommendation is, and based on that, the LPC will then instruct our legal practitioners to approach court to determine the matter.
0: I see. Okay, so what kind of conduct is serious enough then to remove someone from the role?
14: Yeah, maybe before I answer that, if I can just quickly explain the other two sanctions.
0: Yeah, sure.
14: If we're looking at suspension, suspension is quite a serious sanction. It means that the practitioner is not allowed to practice at all. But suspension is usually temporary in nature. Mm-hmm. So the court could say that you are suspended for a period of, let's say, a year as a punishment, or they could simply say that you are suspended until you prove that you should be back, be allowed to practice again. When we talk about striking, then the court determines that your conduct is so reprehensible that you should not ever be allowed to practice, or let me not say ever, but that you should really be removed from the role of practitioners. So it's a more stringent sanction that's imposed. If we look at the grounds on which the court will either do a suspension or a striking, these are really the serious matters. For example, where there's theft of trust monies, we've seen a few instances in the past where practitioners were removed based on really reprehensible conduct relating to racism, sexual harassment. But primarily it deals with your handling of the trust account and most likely the theft from the trust account. There's also some of the less serious transgressions which can still lead to a suspension. And those would be your failure to submit your audit reports, because attorneys need to submit audit reports to the LPC annually, or your failure to practice with a Fidelity Fund certificate. So remember, an attorney who wants to operate a trust account must hold a Fidelity Fund certificate. And the purpose of that certificate is to protect members of the public if anything goes wrong in the trust account. So your failure to have a Fidelity Fund certificate for the year could also then lead to your suspension or striking from the role.
0: Got you. I want us to use then, just to be more practical, to use, you know, Malisela Tifo as the current example. If someone has been struck off but is subsequently acquitted of criminal charges, does that acquittal then have any effect on their professional status?
14: No. So if we look at that specific example, and again, remember you are admitted as an officer of the court, and that admission is done by the High Court. Now, Mr. Tefu's criminal case was in the magistrate's court. So a magistrate cannot override a decision by a High Court. So the mere fact that he might have been found not guilty on certain charges does not distinguish the court's decision, the High Court's decision, that he's not fit and proper to be a legal practitioner.
0: Okay. And if a person has been struck off, can they simply just apply to the LPC to have their name put back on the roll, or must they go back to the High Court?
14: So they do need to go back to the High Court. The process basically entails that first they start with the LPC. So they would bring an application to the LPC to indicate that they want to be readmitted. When considering those matters, the LPC will usually look at the duration for which you've been suspended or struck. So obviously somebody who was struck last year, it's very unlikely that we're going to agree that you be readmitted this year. We also look at whether you have shown sufficient evidence that you've rehabilitated. In other words, whatever character defect that you had that resulted in your striking or suspension, has that been addressed? Have you worked on it? We will look at what you have done in the intervening period. Have you kept up to date with legal developments? Whether there's been any additional misconduct in the intervening period? And then we will consider that application on those grounds. We will again make a recommendation to council to say, do we support this application or do we oppose the application? If we do not oppose the application, we will notify the court of the factors that we considered. And again, the decision is then made by court whether this person may be readmitted or the suspension uplifted.
0: Okay. And it's not enough to obviously say, once you've been struck off, it's not enough to say I've changed or for you to express remorse. There must be evidence of genuine and permanent reform.
14: There must be that evidence. And in many of the cases, if not all, we actually insist on a psychological report that shows your insight into your misconduct. We request evidence in the form of testimonials of people who can testify that you have actually done the necessary to rehabilitate. Very importantly also, if we're talking about somebody who's misappropriated or stolen from the trust account, we also need to see that you've actually repaid the money that you've stolen.
0: Fascinating. So I'm going to take a quick break. I've got some questions coming from our listeners on 011-883-0702, WhatsApp's 072-702-1702. We're talking about lawyers being struck off the roll. What happens for the lawyer to be struck off a roll? And can a lawyer, for them to come back, what's a process that must be followed? If you've got your own questions around this, let us know. Give us a call or send a WhatsApp voice note. It's 20 minutes after 11.
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3: With Clement Manyatela.
0: 23 after 11 o'clock. All right, we're talking about being struck off the roll if you're a lawyer, and how do you even come back? What's the process that's involved? Because, the Malisela Tefo has been confusing a lot of people. So one of our listeners has asked that we bring in someone who can just explain how these processes unfold. So we've got Ignatius Briel, who is the Gauteng Provincial Director at the Legal Practice Council. I've got some questions now Ignatius that have come through. Let's start with Tapelo, who's calling from Pretoria. Tapelo, good morning.
15: Good morning. How are you, Clement?
0: Shop, shop, man. Go ahead.
15: Thank you. Good morning to you, Kathy. Mm. I want to find out, how do I check if the attorney that is supposed to be helping us is doing things properly? Because what is happening is that for over a year, he's supposed to have released the funds from the estate. And he keeps on giving excuses and excuses for over a year now. And the master's office, we went to them. They said, no, we're just waiting for the attorney to come and give us a report so that we can close the file. But the question is, how do we check or what actions can we take to make sure that the attorney is doing what's supposed to be doing? If they've maybe misappropriated the funds, how do we know that?
0: Got you. All right. Thank you, Tapelo. Ignatius?
14: Thank you. So I think the starting point before you even approach an attorney is to check whether the person that you are approaching is allowed to practice. So you can verify the status of practitioners on the LPC's website, where you can do a search for that practitioner. You can also contact our office to make sure if the practitioner is allowed to practice, if there's a valid Fidelity Fund certificate. On the listener's question specifically, I think the important thing is ask the attorney to give you a written account of what is happening with the estate matter. And if you are still unsatisfied, come to the LPC. You can lodge a complaint and we can investigate. It is difficult to establish beforehand whether the money is still in the trust account or not. And it's only once our investigating committee has looked at the matter that we will be able to determine. So one of the powers that the investigating committee has is to actually authorize an inspection of the trust account, in which case we will then send out one of our auditors to go and look at the trust account, look at the transactions in there and verify whether the money is still in the trust account.
0: Yes. Some WhatsApps have also come through on 072-702 and 702.
16: Hi, Clement. Yeah, without putting Ignatius on the spot, how would the LPC deal with a situation like has been unfolding about some of the professionals within IDAC? For example, Andrew Johnson. Will there be an expectation, maybe by the public, that a person like Andrew Johnson could actually face some sort of scrutiny or punishment, for lack of a better word, as to how she has handled issues at IDAC?
0: All right. Thank you so much. Yeah. So, Ignatius, can you take up the cases yourselves as the legal practice counsel and initiate them, or someone must come and write to you and say, you know, we want this person to be disbarred?
14: So the Act allows the LPC to initiate investigations on our own accord, and we refer to those as matters in the public domain. So obviously when we come across matters in the media, like the IDAC matters, we are empowered to actually initiate investigation. In the IDAC matter, in Advocate Johnson's case, I know that we have actually received complaints from lobby groups to also look into the conduct. I think the one aspect that members of the public also need to just be mindful of, and not specifically talking about IDAC, but generally the kind of bodies like your National Prosecuting Authority, etc., there needs to be a distinction between something that happens in the context of the work versus something that has a bearing on your fitness to be a legal practitioner. Mm. Unfortunately, we get a lot of complaints, especially on NPA matters, where somebody is unhappy with how the prosecutor might have acted in the prosecution of the case. Unless it is something that really talks about your propriety, your fitness to be a legal practitioner, we prefer that those matters be handled by the NPA, for example. So if you feel that the prosecutor maybe did not present the necessary document in a matter, using a simple example, That's not necessarily something that the Legal Practice Council will investigate, because that's part and parcel of the work that's done under the auspices of the NPA. But if you start saying to us that this person, while being a prosecutor, lied to the court, misled members of the public, maybe took a bribe, those definitely are things that we take very seriously, and we will investigate those. And if the person is then on the roll, we will approach the court to deal with it appropriately.
17: Good morning, Clement and 702 listeners, TK here. Just a question to your guests regarding lawyers who would have misappropriated the trust funds or stolen from their clients. What are the recovery methods regarding that, if any?
0: Thank you. Ignatius?
14: Right. So when somebody is found guilty of misappropriation, they are invariably removed from the role. So the directors of the different provincial offices would then be appointed by court as curator bonus over the trust account. In that role, we then look into what is in the trust account, what money is there. If there are funds available that we can utilize to pay the complainant, we would take that money and pay the claimant. But very often when there's been misappropriation, there's a trust deficit, an overall trust deficit. Because remember one thing, as soon as the money goes into the trust account, your money is mixed up with everybody else's money. So it's not that easy to say that this is the money belonging to person X, if there's a trust shortfall. And that's why it's so important that members of the public need to ensure that they deal with practitioners who have valid Fidelity Fund certificates. Because in those instances of a trust deficit, the matter gets taken over by the Legal Practitioner's Fidelity Fund. And the purpose of the Fidelity Fund certificate, it's basically like insurance to cover the members of the public in instances where there's a trust deficit or misappropriation. Mm. So the LPFF will then investigate. They might ask you to take certain steps to contact the practitioner to try and recover the money, but ultimately they are an insurer of last resort. And if there's a Fidelity Fund certificate, they can then pay for the money that's been stolen from the trust account.
0: Mm. Ignatius, thank you so much. You've been great in helping us understand how these processes unfold. Ignatius Priel is the Gauteng Provincial Director of the Legal Practice Council. It's just after 11:30.
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22: Food feature time on 702 afternoons, as we do on a Friday. And what makes today's food feature so exciting is that you, the listeners, have been asking for this particular establishment to come through. And if you would like to make any recommendation for our food feature, it does not have to be fine dining. It does not even have to be a restaurant. It can be a food truck. It can be a catering business. 702 afternoons at 702.co.za is the email that you can use to get in touch with us. But today we're talking Green Dot Cafe, and we're joined by founder and CEO Amira Kasim. We're also joined by head chef Charity Ngawuzo. And then we have with us brand group head chef Nosipho Ngcobo. Ladies, look at the all-female team. Come closer to the mic, darling. All the way close. There we go. There we go. There we go. Thank you so much for coming through.
23: Thank you so much, Lebohile, and to the 702 listeners. Thank you for having us.
22: And I have to say, I do get extra excited when people actually listen to the show and then come. And you already told me that that is the case. Is this feeling like a full circle moment for you?
23: Absolutely. I like just touching base, chatting to you previously was full manifestation. It

0: where you are, that thing you want, that thing you see, tell yourself it's going to happen and it shall be. So I'm so glad to be a part of this moment and just to facilitate this space. How did this whole food journey for you begin? And I don't want to just assume that because you come from a brown household, you were made to cook early, but that's what happens with all girls in brown households. We learn to cook at home.
1: So basically, we started out in 2017 at a corporate, and we started in a small kiosk store.
0: Wait. But before then, who was teaching you to cook?
1: A lot of my inspiration stems from my gran. So she inspired a lot of the cooking when I was at home with her during school holidays.
0: Yes.
1: Over the stove, she used to cook her heart out. Like, her biggest achievement was feeding her family. And on Saturdays, anybody, whoever came through her door, the first thing that would come out of her mouth was, come sit on the table.
0: Yes.
1: Come join us for lunch.
0: Yes.
1: And she never, ever worried about whether it was going to be enough or whatever. There was always blessings in that food.
0: Mm.
1: And whenever you walked through that house, you would smell like the smell of fresh roti. I used to love putting with a fresh roti, we used to put sugar in and we used to roll it up and eat it.
0: I need to try that.
1: That was the best thing. So I think a lot of seeing my grand being in the kitchen, that started my passion and love for food underlying. Professionally, I studied business management and then delved into business in the recruiting sector.
0: Mm-hmm. Mm-hmm.
1: But it wasn't my vibe.
0: You're like, I'm not a corporate girlie.
1: No. And then started experimenting with food. And subsequently, I always say I was cooking for my brother's birthday dinner. And while I was cooking, my water broke.
0: Ma'am, you didn't say the part that you were pregnant, barefoot, and in the kitchen cooking, but for your brother.
1: Yeah, but you know, that's always just the love and passion for food. I love it. You know, I always say food brings people together. And that is the core of Green Dot as well.
0: Mm.
1: Through food, you get to meet so many people. You get to see all walks of life, walk through the store, whether it's daily, whether it's in corporate, wherever it is, you know, you get to hear people's stories. And, you know, sometimes I always say when guests come through to the table, they might be having a bad day, but our waiters or our staff, just by asking, how is your day going?
0: Mm.
1: It just calms. Yes. It calms the storm. And I say, like, you know, food is a love language. And yeah, you know, the corridor was smelling, so I was like, I was listening for the Nadi's egg curry. So
0: yes.
1: I'm hoping Chef Charity will make it for me when I get back to store.
0: So I have to ask, what was the sign? Because I know many adults are walking this life journey, feeling like where they are, it's not where they're supposed to be, and they want to take a leap. What was the big sign for you to say, food is going to be my where I'm pivoting to?
1: So it all started, I always enjoyed making lunch sandwiches for lunch, whether it was for myself or my brother or my husband. I enjoyed making sandwiches. And having our first step into corporate, we started producing our own grab-and-go range, so our sandwiches and our wraps. And that's when it started in corporate. And then COVID came and decimated the corporate industry quite drastically. So we were making 500 rand a day in corporate.
0: Oh my
1: that
0: goodness.
1: That was gut-wrenching. And I tell you, I had to find the gumption and the willpower to pull my staff through. And if it wasn't that passion for food and the industry that I'm in, I don't think I would have been here today and where I am. So to fast track that, COVID actually pushed us to get into retail.
0: Mm.
1: And retail allowed us to open our first retail site on Jan Smuts, where everybody drives and can see Green Dot on the street. And basically that is where all the magic happens in terms of retail. But yeah, you know, a lot of people also ask us why the name Green Dot.
0: So yes,
1: that's very
0: and how that came about.
1: Yeah. So actually, green is always my favorite color. It's been since I was small. My mom had bought me a dress that had lemons and limes on them, but the under

0: tone was black, so you can imagine the pop of color. And that was my dress I wore weekend after weekend after weekend. So green stuck with me. But the dot is something so personal. So having attended an all-girls school, I started becoming conscious of getting into high school. And I was overweight, much, much overweight. And eventually my mom fetched me from school. One day, I remember it was in grade 8, and she bought toasted steak, chips, cheese, sandwich. That was lunch.
1: Mm.
0: And that was my full stop. That was my dot. That I said no. And I had a green apple and tuna and Provita.
1: And you did that yourself?
0: That was lunch. I had no idea what journey I was going to take after that. But I said something has to change within me. But also the transition from an unhealthy lifestyle to a more conscious, cleaner lifestyle. And I would like to say that clean eating is not always just the salad and the protein. Like, you know, it's always using like fresh ingredients, wholesome ingredients, trying to get as much of that natural ingredients into your body. And that's when I started also learning a lot and understanding food and the freshness and how do we incorporate all of that. And that's also the core essence of Green Dot. You know, for us, it's fresh.
1: I love the story behind it. And I think it's probably such a constant reminder for yourself of why you are doing what you are doing. Chef Charity, where did your journey with food begin? Who was the person that inspired you in your life that you watched them cooking and truly got to enjoy the love through food?
2: Okay. I started the journey of cooking 2012, and I started from the, it was the functions, yes, from the functions. And then from there, I joined another
1: company,
2: yes. By Standard Bank there in the CBD. Yes. So the thing that made me love food and cooking is because I love food. I'm a food eater. I do chop. When it comes to chopping.
1: Yes.
2: Yes. So, yeah.
1: And who was the person at home that really inspired your food perspective? Like, what are some of the food you grew up eating that made you realize there's more to this than just eating for the sake of?
2: From my growing, I've been eating, what you call it?
1: The traditional food.
2: Amita abanye abantu abasha, like abang introducer ekudleni, the friends that I don't know, the people that we meet outside, then they become family. So they introduced me ekudleni
1: yes.
2: Yeah.
1: So let me translate for everybody. So in essence, she's saying that growing up eating traditional food back at home, and that's always what you've loved until you came here to South Africa and you started being exposed and you even meet people that become family, friends that are family and introduce you to new cuisines. So what is the one cuisine that you were not familiar with the flavors when you came? Was it more the Indian type of cuisine? Which was the food that for you was totally different?
2: The Indian food.
1: Yes,
2: I learned it from Green Dot Cafe.
1: I knew it was the Indian food.
2: Yeah, I learned it at Green Dot Cafe. Yes.
1: Yes.
2: Yeah, and it was my first time, and then I enjoyed making the Indian food.
1: Yes.
2: And it's nice.
1: How did you learn about all the spices? Because Indian food is just layers and layers of spices, especially for the dishes that cook for long. How did you start to get familiar?
2: Okay. I'll say the person who made me familiar to the spices is my boss.
1: Yes.
2: Yes, because I didn't know anything about spices. I'm going to be honest with you.
1: Yes.
2: Yes. So my boss made me understand their spices and then how to mix them and stuff, yes.
1: And in terms of you now getting to become a head chef, when you experiment, what are the things you like to have fun with? Because I know you will do things according to the menu, but sometimes you also want to try other things.
2: Can you come again?
1: So when you go into the kitchen,
2: yes,
1: and you get to be creative and have fun, it's not for the menu. What are some of the things that you like to play with food, the flavors? What do you enjoy? Or do you like to just make home-cooked food?
2: No, the pastry. I like playing with the pastry.
1: Mm.
2: Though I'm not used to, but I like playing with the pastry too.
1: So you enjoy baking?
2: Yes.
1: Aha. And that one's the hard one.
2: Because I like sugar.
1: At least you're admitting. At least you are admitting. Nosipho, so tell us about your journey and how it is that you came to Green Dot and just what actually also drew you to this particular brand.
3: Good day, everyone. Meet Nosipho Ngcobo here, the head chef of Green Dot Cafe.
1: Yes.
3: I joined Green Dot Cafe 2022. Mm. It was just after my birthday. Yeah, weekend after my birthday. I joined Green Dot when Amira was still working with, I think you got two or three ladies in the kitchen and you were running the kitchen yourself.
1: Mm.
3: I found her running the kitchen on her own as a head chef.
1: Yeah.
3: Then I got inspired. Mm. I was not sure if I'm going to stay with the brand, but the way Amira was running the kitchen, I got attracted.
1: Yes.
3: Because I love hospitality.
1: Yes.
3: Yes, I got inspired back then when I grew up. My role model, it was always my mom. Because she likes cooking, even now, cooking, baking. Yes. And I'm the only girl at home. So I used to help her all the time. I used to be there. No, Sipo, help me with this.
1: Yes.
3: No, Sipo, sometimes I'll feel like they're abusing me. Because I used to do everything for everyone. Everyone used to send me everywhere.
1: Yes.
3: So I ended up loving food. I had no choice, but I loved food.
1: Can I give a solution to all the firstborn daughters and the daughters at homes, that this is my solution to you? Make your brothers wash the dishes and make them your sous chefs. Make them chop the vegetables. That should be the deal. We're getting a vote here on what I'm proposing. The boys must chop and be the sous chef and wash dishes, and then the ladies cook. I think that's the way to go. I want you to tell me about, and I'll come to you, Charity, in terms of the menu that was served today. Folks, please go to our social media pages so that you can truly see some of the cuisine that was brought in. It, if I'm to describe it, it is a flavorful and bright brunch that you could eat at night selection. It is decadent. It is wholesome. It is layers and layers of flavor, but also layers of influences that come into the cuisine. So I have to hear from you, Amira, especially because you were speaking about the dish that you named after your grandmother. I so want to hear that story, especially because of some of the ingredients that you incorporated that people might not think of having for breakfast or brunch.
4: Most certainly. So we actually just introduced it about a year ago, Charity. A year ago, onto our winter menu, and it's Nani's egg curry. And I recall my gran eating. So basically, what's inside the Nani's egg curry is brinjal and okra, and it's tempered and roasted with Indian spices. Mm.
0: And so it's slow roasted. So it takes some time to make. And then it's served with like a mango pickle, a date chutney, and then this cumin chili infused sweetness vibe.
1: Yes.
0: It's like a match made in heaven.
1: Yes.
0: But basically, that's what my gran used to eat for breakfast. And she used to have it with roti and sweet tea. So I always used to see her eating that. And then I eventually started eating like that. And when we recreated this dish, it hit the heart and it hit home. And it hit so positively that, bless my gran in heaven, she would be so proud, you know. And yeah, she taught me a lot. Seeing her being in the kitchen, that was her life. That was her life. Her kitchen, the stove was her life.
1: Well, I just feel like the legacy is continuing through you. And that is so beautiful that you get to share that story. Charity, yo, the dishes you brought us, babes. Listen. So tell us about, so we had Turkish eggs, right? Yes. Which that in itself was so different. But the favorite part for me is how the egg yolk was just drizzled all over the Nani's egg curry that you've just spoken about. We had the classic beef burger. It's Wagyu because that's how we roll here. And then the OMG French toast. Oh, it is crunchy. It is flavorful. It is not, it almost tastes like cereal, but not cereal, and cinnamony, but also eggy, right? And then also the flapjack tacos. What? Say that again.
0: You know your food. You know your food.
1: How do I remember?
3: Your memory.
1: It's my job to remember. It's my job to remember. So, Charity, tell us about one or two of the dishes and what you did that's different. So, the dishes that you prepared. So, for example, the OMG French toast. Why did you choose for it to be a French toast, and then it's dipped in something else, and then it's got that hard crust from the deep fried. Talk to us about that.
2: Oh, okay. So the reason why I chose a French toast, firstly, it's a selling, very selling dish.
1: Yes.
2: In our store, yes. People love it a lot. That crunchiness, they like it. And the mascarpone too.
1: Yes.
2: Yes. When you mix it,
1: and for Nosipho, what is your favorite dish on the menu?
3: On the menu, I would say I like the classic burger.
1: The classic burger.
3: Because I'm not a fan of sweet stuff.
1: Yes.
3: Let me say
1: that's
3: that.
1: Why you two get along.
3: Yes.
1: Because you'll give her the sweet things, she gives you the savory.
3: Yebo.
1: Oh, my goodness. Amira, quickly tell us about the savory waffles that you had. And I mean, even I can tell that the flour or the grain that you're using is not normal grain with its dark colors. Tell us about how you came up, you know, with that dish.
0: So basically, part of the brand is to incorporate sustainable use of ingredients. So savory waffle obviously was introduced a bit later onto the menu, but part of growing and adapting the menu is obviously using sustainable ingredients that we currently have in store. So we've, from the Eggs Benedict, we have a hollandaise sauce from there, which we then turned into the chipotle hollandaise, which sits on the savory waffle. The salsa that sits on there as well sits on our savory tacos, our chicken and beef tacos. But the waffle is the star of the show because that is savory and that is infused with four cheeses. That's why it's got the dark caramelization on it. So once you put it into the waffle machine, it like toasts nicely. And then it's got the corn and the chives. So it really is an explosion of flavor. So when we start menu developing, we really look at sustainability of ingredients. What do we have in store? What can we use and how do we adapt it? We don't want to really now go and shop a whole new pantry just for one product. So I think that's the biggest draw card for us as a brand. we need to understand that as a brand and as we grow, you know.
1: And to anybody listening who's like, Lebogile, too many flavors, too many spices, don't worry. There was also the scrambled eggs, so creamy with the Parmesan on top of toast. There's something for everybody, and it's the kind of space that has such a great energy. You can go open your laptop. You can do a solo date, green.cafe. Find them on the socials, Instagram, green_dot_cafe. They're also on Facebook as well, and you get to find them on Jan Smuts Avenue. It's Green Dot Cafe.
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7: The $5,000 dividend to the American people that you promised if Republicans are able to hold the House and the Senate. So the obvious response to that is we're $40 trillion in debt. How is that financially responsible or even doable?
8: Well, first of all, the money has to be spent in the United States. We can't go out and buy things from Germany or frankly, Canada or any other place. And therefore, it just gets flown right into the system. But much more importantly, we're going to take care of the $40 trillion over a period of time through growth. We're growing at a faster rate than we've ever grown before. You get that more than most others.
7: But they're saying you're buying the election. You want to buy the election. Why not just give the money now? If you have the money, why not give it now?
8: Because they can't. I'll tell you what. Because the Democrats can't do it. Because with them, it's negative growth. With us, it's so positive.
9: Donald Trump, the U.S. president, yesterday explaining what we told you about 24 hours ago, that he'd promised $5,000 to every U.S. adult if they vote for the Republicans come November. And as I said earlier, in the next few months, Brazil, Israel, Denmark, the U.S., and of course, South Africa will all be going to the polls. And in many of the countries I've mentioned, the stakes couldn't be higher. In the U.S., the voters will decide who controls the House of Representatives and the Senate, basically who gets to keep the president in check. And Donald Trump is rightly nervous. His disastrous war against Iran doesn't seem to have any end in sight, and it's having a major negative effect on the American economy as households struggle to keep up with the rise in the cost of living. So much so, the Republican Party has held a midterm convention in Dallas. This is unusual because, of course, they usually do that for national elections. And that's where Trump told supporters to pretend I'm on the ballot and promised them American $5,000, adult Americans $5,000, which is about 80,000 Rand if the Republicans win. The bigger question, of course, is why is Trump putting himself so firmly at the center of an election he cannot actually contest? And will that help or hurt Republicans? We're joined now by author and journalist John Mattison. A pleasure to have you on our show. Thank you for your time this morning.
10: Morning, Bongani.
9: So you recently wrote that Trump, or at least the Republicans, are facing certain defeat in November. Looking at where things are today, have you changed your mind?
10: No, Bongani, it's going against Trump and the Republicans. In fact, if it was any other president, I'd be even more confident because, you know, midterms normally go against the president. The president is more unpopular than his predecessors were at this time. The only hesitation I have is that he's been trying every effort to influence the election improperly. You know, he tried to redistrict, change the borders to advantage the Republicans. He's trying to stop mail-in ballots, and he's trying various other things. But from what I can see, the impact is going to be small, and he's still going to lose. He's losing in the House. The Senate is very close. Because, you know, in the Senate, it depends on who's running that year. They only have a third run each election. But even in the Senate, it's looking like he's probably going to lose. So he's still not doing well. And I think if I watch his behavior, I think he knows that.
9: But his capacity, John, for mendacity is quite astonishing. There was a moment at this convention where he was talking about how packed the venue was, even as the cameras were panning to show us that two-thirds of the seats were empty. It's as if he creates whatever reality he wishes for in his own mind, and that's what he proceeds with. So if then, as you predict, the Republicans lose. Might he resist that, as we saw in 2020?
10: Look, you know, I you've talked about his mendacity. There's not a lot I'd put past him, but I'm relatively optimistic that it won't work. You know, if he loses the House by two or three seats, he could go to court and try and delay it. That would be very unusual in America. They don't go to court on these sort of things very easily. But by and large, I think the system will basically work. Not everybody agrees with me, but I think the system will more or less work. And you ask why he's pushing himself front and center. And there's an odd reason for that. He is looking past the fact that the election, to the fact that if he loses, the Democrats are going to turn on him in the Congress, and they're going to have the power of the majority. There's a huge difference between being the minority or the majority. And they're going to start holding him and his administration accountable. And they won't go for an impeachment right away, but you can't rule out an impeachment, at least of some of his cabinet officers and maybe even himself. And if that happens, what matters is not the majority in the House, but holding the Senate below the two-thirds needed to convict him. And that's where you need the Republicans. So what he's really doing is keeping an iron grip on the Republican Party, even when it's at the cost of the Republican Party, in some cases where he's backed a candidate who's not the best candidate, but the most loyal to Trump.
9: Gosh, where does that leave the war in, or at least the war against Iran? I mean, he did this essentially without congressional approval. Where does that leave that scenario? Might that speed at the end?
10: Not necessarily. Bongani, you know, I spent a year and a half in that region with the United Nations, and so I've followed it very closely. This Iran war is much more problematic for America than any of the previous wars, Afghanistan, Iran, Iraq, however bad they were. There is no easy way out of this war that the Americans can tolerate. So I honestly don't know how he ends it, and I don't believe he does either.
9: And the Democrats, do they have any idea? I mean, it's one thing to criticize Trump for all his obvious failures, but are the Democrats, you know, do they have any ideas that might appeal to the American public, that might improve life for the Americans?
10: Bongani, I think the answer is yes. You know, the leadership in the Congress, the Democratic leader in the Senate and the House are very weak. But in the American system, that's not the most important thing. What is emerging is the next presidential candidate of the Democrats is not going to come from there. It's going to come from one of the younger senators or governors. And there is a body of them that are emerging now. There are some in the South. There's one a senator in Georgia, another one in Texas. There are governors in different states that are starting to really attack Trump and finding their feet and building audiences. So remember, there's 2 years to go. That's how the American system works. But I think there are going to be a lot of Democratic candidates in the field for the primaries.
9: Look out for one, Joel Ossoff, hey?
10: Yeah, John Ossoff particularly.
9: Yeah, absolutely. Appreciate your time. John Matteson is an author and journalist. This week's Political Desk, focusing on the U.S. midterm elections.
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12: With a wrap of your eyewitness news, I'm Khumbuzile Tabete. Gauteng police have mobilized a multidisciplinary team to investigate the deaths of four women whose bodies were discovered in the Kempton Park area between July and September this year. The victims, aged between 32 and 38, were found in separate incidents near the R21 and in Rhodesfield. One case has led to an arrest with a suspect in custody following the discovery of a 37-year-old woman's body on July 15th. Briefing the media in Johannesburg, Acting Gauteng Police Commissioner Fred Gekana said they are analysing evidence, timelines, locations and possible links. Meanwhile, Kempton Park Police are warning the public about online dating scams after around 10 cases were reported involving people allegedly being lured to locations and robbed or sexually assaulted. Police in Tshwane have seized counterfeit goods worth more than 9 million rand during an operation in Marabastad. Officers say more than 10,000 counterfeit items, including branded sportswear, footwear, cosmetics and cell phone accessories, were seized during the week-long operation. Police spokesperson is Amanda van Veek.
13: The illegal trade in counterfeit and illicit goods not only infringes on the intellectual property rights of legitimate brand owners, but also poses potential health and safety risks to consumers. Operating outside regulated systems and without adherence to prescribed quality standards, the counterfeit goods industry has a detrimental impact on legitimate businesses and contributes to economic losses.
12: Staying in Tshwane, small businesses and informal traders can now manage key licensing processes online as the city moves to reduce time and paperwork involved in running a business. The city of Tshwane says the new digital platform allows traders and business owners to apply for, renew and track permits without having to make repeated trips to municipal offices. MMC for Economic Development, Sarah Mabotsa, says the service covers spaza shops, salons, hawkers and car washes.
14: Our responsibility is to create an environment in which entrepreneurs can understand what is required, comply with the law and spend more time growing their own businesses. This platform therefore supports our broad economic development agenda by making city more accessible to entrepreneurs.
12: There's renewed hope that Durban's Gateway Terminal can overcome the operational problems that have caused long truck queues and costly delays. That's word from the Road Freight Association after a meeting with terminal stakeholders. The RFA says a new slot booking system is being developed, while Transnet has been brought into talks to address operational bottlenecks. RFA CEO Gavin Kelly says they also welcome the waiver on storage charges whilst the current set of challenges are being experienced.
15: Many changes have been brought into the terminal. For example, the terminal is waiving any sort of storage fees that might apply until they have got their terminal up and running as they need to have it running. And that's very good news for our members, definitely, as that is a huge concern. We'll then remove those huge financial burdens on truckers or transporters who are faced with those sorts of demurrage fees.
12: The Gauteng Education Department says providing financial support to independent schools in the province does not grant state ownership or management control over private institutions. MEC Lebogang Maile briefed the media on the broader state of independent schooling in the province, including government grants, accountability and the requirements for schools to qualify for state support. Maile also addressed public school infrastructure challenges as well as overcrowding and inadequate facilities at some schools.
16: At the same time, there are also many schools that have been built, rebuilt, refurbished or modernized since democracy. Both realities form part of Gauteng's education story and provides an objective analysis of where we are. Acknowledging the work that remains does not require us to erase the progress that has been made.
12: The DA has lodged a formal complaint against MK party leader Dr. John Shlope for allegedly violating the Parliamentary Code of Ethical Conduct and disclosures of members' interests. The party accuses Shlope of failing to disclose his financial and personal interests as required by the Ethics Code. According to the party, Shlope's register of interests reflects nothing to disclose for the period ending 30 June 2026. The DA's George Mikolaikis says they submitted the complaint with supporting documents to the registrar for investigation.
17: Despite the fact that Dr. Shlope indicated in all his members' disclosures at Parliament that he has nothing to disclose, the DA has found him to be a director of two companies as well as having property in Pinelands in Cape Town. Dr. Shlope, as all members of Parliament, are duty-bound to make full disclosure of their interests yearly to Parliament, and failure to do so is a breach of the Code of Ethics.
12: And finally, one of COSATU's biggest affiliates has thrown its weight behind First Deputy President Mike Shingange to take over the reins of the Labour Federation. The National Union of Mine Workers, NUM, has endorsed Shingange ahead of COSATU's 15th National Congress. About 1,800 delegates from COSATU's affiliates are expected to attend the Congress, where new national office bearers will be elected. Shingange could succeed incumbent President Zingiswa Lusi, who was re-elected at the Federation's 2022 Congress. The NUM is expected to send about 250 delegates to the Congress, giving it significant weight in the leadership contest. NUM spokesperson Lebohane Mamboro says the union believes Shingange is the right person for the job.
18: He's got the right credentials. He has been the first deputy secretary of COSATU since he was voted 3 years ago. So we feel that he is the right person to lead the federation at the moment. There's no other person.
12: Your weather, partly cloudy conditions with isolated showers and thunder showers for Gauteng. Temperatures in Johannesburg starting at a low of 10, peaking at 25 degrees. Pretoria 12, peaking at 26. Vereeniging 11 and 26. Cape Town will be cloudy with scattered showers and thunder showers, accompanied by moderate northwesterly winds. Temperatures starting at a low of 15, peaking at 18. I'm Khumbuzile Thabete, and that's a wrap of your Eyewitness News.
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19: 12 minutes after 10 o'clock, I'm going to be having a conversation now with Fatima Sheikh, Executive Director of People Opposing Women Abuse. I'm taking your calls also on 011-883-0702 on 0727021702. Let me welcome Fatima. Fatima, good evening. Thank you so much for joining us.
20: Good evening. Thank you very much for having us.
19: Sure. I've been reading and then I thought you guys are just doing something so, so amazing. I'm looking into what you have focused on, and I can't help but to think so much impact and so many lives that you have changed, you know, over the years. But I want us to touch on looking at it, obviously, in the going back to 1979, at a time where violence against women was not really spoken about. It was something that's not really a topical matter. It was happening. The violence was there against women. But yes, people are talking about it, but maybe not at a level where society would want it to be. What was happening in South Africa? Maybe let's say in a South African society that made the woman who decided to start this organization say, we need to do something. What inspired the establishment of this organization?
20: Yeah, I think, you know, at the time, 1979 was in the heart of apartheid. It was a very closed society. Gender-based violence was referred to as mostly domestic violence. This was a private family affair, and it happened behind closed doors. So remember, the language wasn't very open. People's mindsets were not as open to what we have at the moment. So these were seen as a group of radical feminists trying to change society. Wasn't always received well because, you know, they were seen as homewreckers. And this is a group of women that decided enough is enough, that women were being abused. There was this culture of silence, and something had to be done. And so taking a very private matter and making it a human rights matter. And these were a group of women who started out of a suitcase with the referral forms and, you know, a clipboard, and started offering counseling services to women and their children. And when women needed to be housed and needed to leave abusive homes, they opened their homes and basically housed women who needed safety. So this is how it all started.
19: And it was a time where there was a lot of violence in South Africa as well. You know, that was happening. You know, when the organization started, what did its founders believe they could change? And obviously, how long has that original vision evolved over, obviously, more than four decades ago?
20: Well, I think the rationale was that women needed a place to go to. They needed safety. And that was the rationale behind opening a service, that surely there needs to be people who are listening at the other end of a line. There was people that would understand where I'm coming from. And it wasn't so simple, because we never spoke about domestic violence. It was a secret. It was something that happened behind closed doors. And women almost had to get permission to talk about what was happening in the home. And they needed to find support. And that was the thinking behind having a service like that. I don't think there was an original vision about where this would grow to, because there was very little by way of NGOs. There were a few small, goodwill organizations doing work in their individual ways, offering, soup kitchens, feeding schemes, maybe some counseling, lifeline kind of situation, but nowhere near like an institution where women could go and they would be housed. And this was just, a group of women intending to do good. And basically they had a vision that at some point women would receive counseling and support, and that they started asking about, where can women go tonight so that they can basically see the next day? Because often women leaving abusive relationships have been threatened, their lives have been threatened, and many women might not see tomorrow. And if we're looking at the level of femicide in South Africa, that is a very real concern for many women. So I think that was the thinking behind, we need to do something, and let's start somewhere and make it such that women are not trapped in these relationships, and that they do have somewhere to go, having services where, sometimes women actually thought they were losing their minds. Something was wrong with me. Not that there was a problem in the home or that I am a battered woman. These were not things that women spoke about, or they were never given permission at that time to consider themselves a victim of gender-based violence. So I think a lot of things happened, and this was just the first response to trying to get women to places of safety, to actually start the conversation that I need help.
19: The challenge, Fatima, of having women who are in very abusive relationships where, they find themselves struggling to leave these relationships because they might find themselves not having a place to stay. For sure, maybe they say that person left a different province and went to a different province, and then now they find themselves in this very abusive relationship that they can't live now. In fact, they want to leave the relationship, but it's tough because of their financial circumstances. I know you just touched on that, but how has that changed or evolved, or is it still the same when you compare back to the inception of this of the organization?
20: So remember that Power started in 1979, just as a voluntary, a group of volunteers offering services, and it evolved over time. So it started off with people calling and getting advice, coming in. Eventually, they secured premises in Berea, a house, and people started coming in and getting counseling. And that's how the services kind of evolved. The first shelter was actually opened by Power in 1981. So that is the first time a gender-based violence shelter in Johannesburg was opened. One of the first. It was a rape crisis in Cape Town and in Johannesburg it was the power shelter. So this became like your first formal service that, you know, operated for women, where women were then admitted into the shelter. They had a place to stay. They were safe. It was a place where, you know, the address was not made public. We women received a safe space. They had access to bathroom, kitchen. They and their children had safety, and they then received psychosocial support. And the services evolved over time. So at the moment, we also offer legal advice to women. We offer women court support. So when women go to court, they are accompanied by a paralegal or a staff member, because it is a challenge for them to go. So over time, the services did evolve and become a lot more comprehensive, very survivor-centered, trauma-informed care for the women and their children. And it's supposed to be a temporary place of safety for women. But sometimes women actually stay up to a year at the shelter. So the shelter was one of the kind of more deliberate efforts to help women who were homeless. And remember that women, even if you are employed, you don't necessarily earn enough to be able to leave the relationship, to look after your children. And also their safety is a matter of concern, because women are most vulnerable at the point of leaving. And a lot of women actually are killed when they have left the abusive relationship. So the shelters serve that purpose, to protect women and their children.
19: No, Fatima, what I'm going to do, I think I'm losing you with the line a little bit. I'm going to just take you back to the producer to fix that line. I think it's there's a little bit of a challenge, but I think what we're discussing at this moment with Fatima is to understand the history of power, because it started in 1979, opening its first, you know, shelter for abused women in 1981 in Cape Town.
20: In Johannesburg.
19: I want to also get to your point to say, from the early beginnings, the organization, we've seen it has grown into that one that provides counseling, legal assistance, advocacy, research, education, training. You do it quite a lot. What were some of the key moments that fundamentally changed the organization and expanded its role, if we're looking from when it started?
20: So the first shelter was in 1981, and then we subsequently opened a second shelter in 1998. And then we are one of the first organizations to provide transitional accommodation to women who have left abusive relationships, who are able to kind of look after themselves, and we then offer them transitional accommodation, and that happened in 2009. But, you know, a lot has happened since, and, you know, I think it's difficult to say what came first. I think the thinking behind the organization has always remained that it would be an organization that supported women and their children who were involved in abusive relationships. And we started off offering services, but we've also then became an advocacy organization, advocating for change, you know, being part of different groups, helping to write the domestic violence legislation and the sexual offenses legislation. So there have been really significant milestones, and we don't work in isolation as an organization. We form part of various networks, and we work to strengthen the sector on gender-based violence. So over time, there was a lot that has happened. We became part of a network of organizations that offer sheltering. And I, you know, we were part of, you know, helping to train in the early days police, prosecutors and magistrates on the Domestic Violence Act, and also helping get people to think about gender-based violence in a more systematic way, for lack of a better word, and also to bring it to the, to taking it out of, you know, being a secret, making it part of regular conversation, you know, talking about it at various platforms, you know, going onto the radio, having billboards. So, you know, just opening that conversation and making sure that, that society actually started engaging with the issues of gender-based violence and giving women permission to say, I am a survivor, I need assistance, or, you know, the systems have failed me and please help. And I think by offering those services, it has meant that we have then strengthened our advocacy programs, because it has meant that through offering, you know, the counseling and the sheltering, we began to see what women using services actually experience. So it's been kind of a, you know, the services helped us to also build our program as the organization evolved.
19: Okay, I want us to put it into our day-to-day lives or lived experiences. There's so much violence in South Africa, and I know that latest crime stats would say violent crimes have dropped in this particular place and all of that, but essentially we get a lot of, or in fact we get a lot of reports on violence in South Africa. From your own perspective, from your own experience within this sector, where are the problems that contribute to this, for us to have so much or so many communities that are so violent and have put us where we are, where we see a lot of women finding themselves as victims of abuse and violence in South Africa? How did we get to this point?
20: So remember, coming out of apartheid, South Africa has been known to be a violent society. You know, coming out of a very violent past has made us to be one of those societies, unfortunately, where we are known as the rape capital of the world. We sadly are a country at peace, and yet we have such high incidences of gender-based violence. And when you're looking at statistics, at least one in three women would have reported in their lifetime being a victim or survivor of gender-based violence. We also know that at least seven women a day are killed by their intimate partner, and that one in 10 women would have reported some form of sexual violence against them. So this is the lived realities. But what makes it so worrying is that we are a country now at peace, and it's over 30 years of democracy, and we still haven't moved. And on paper, South Africa looks amazing. You know, we have all of this wonderful legislation. We have this very progressive constitution. We have the Sexual Offences Act. We have the Domestic Violence Act. We are signatories on lots of international declarations against gender-based violence. Our president is the custodian of the National Strategic Plan on Gender-Based Violence. So why then has it not translated into reduced incidences of gender-based violence? And the reality is that we don't have the systems in place to actually implement that. Yes, we have police, we have courts, and we have prosecutors, we have magistrates. But in terms of services being translated into action, there is a serious problem. And this has been an ongoing challenge since the inception of power. Very little has changed. And I think part of the problem is also that there is no levels of accountability when it comes to those institutions. And this is one of the, this is some of the work that we actually do, where we try to hold organs of the state accountable for their failures to serve women and their children, the most vulnerable in our societies. But there is no such thing as consequence management at any of these institutions, you find that, you know, 60 women step forward and say, I have been raped by this particular man, and not one conviction. That is a scathing indictment on the National Prosecuting Authority, on the prosecutors, on the court system, that women put themselves out there and they do not receive justice. And when you ask for accountability, that doesn't happen. And there is, you never see somebody being fired for incompetence. So this is where we struggle as an organization to get access to justice for survivors, and the most vulnerable being women and their children. And even the fact that it takes so long for a matter to go to court, and the secondary trauma that women experience in these institutions remain a constant problem for us dealing with these institutions that are supposed to serve women and their children.
19: Mm-hmm. Yo, Fatima, I think you've touched on things that are so alarming in South Africa at this moment. To say the legislation is there, the paper looks good, but the reality hasn't really changed much. And I think this is not just your responsibility to challenge these issues, because if we have such good legislation, such a good constitution, then why do we still have such shocking numbers, you know? And these are not just numbers, these are people's lives. And I don't think we need to look at it just numbers. These are people, that these are mothers, these are sisters, you know, daughters, that would have been, you know, finding themselves in these awkward situations. You've mentioned something of someone accusing, let's say, a particular man to say, this person has done this to me, and a number of people would report on that particular person, and nothing is really done, or the case sometimes just fall on deaf ears and then it's clearly out. That for me is one of those things that really is shocking, to say the least. I want us to get into this part now where you would have, you know, survivors, you know, people who've been able to leave these toxic, bad relationships where they were abused by their partners. How is the process of healing for those survivors? I just want to maybe understand that part. So to me, it sounds like one of the most difficult difficult task in your job.
20: I think dealing with gender-based violence personally for me is not for the weak. You know, as social workers, we learn to appreciate that our clients come to us in different ways. And when you're dealing with gender-based violence, you'll sometimes find that a woman will come to you the first time and you will counsel her, and then she will take that information and she'll go back home. And you won't see her for some time. And then she'll come back after a particularly bad incident. And you basically go through the same process with her. But I don't think people fully understand that it sometimes takes a woman up to 7 tries to actually try to get counseling. So before she's actually seen a social worker, she's tried at least 7 times to come for counseling. It takes her 7 tries. And having to ask for help is not an easy thing for somebody to do. I don't think therapy or counseling is for the weak. You have to face your demons, and that is what counseling and therapy is about. It's facing your demons and admitting that firstly I'm vulnerable, that I need help, that I'm not in control of my situation. And so it's not a simple thing for a woman just to say, okay, he beat me up and I'm going to get help. A lot of women are stuck in the cycle of abuse where, you know, he promises, he's nice, there's good times, he declares love. And remember, in all of this, she also loves him in turn. And she's invested in the relationship, and having to actually then reach out to somebody and hear that, you know, this is not working for you. You know, if you want to survive this, you're going to have to leave, because he's not going to change. unless he gets help, and is he willing to actually get help? So the process of therapy is not a simple one. I'm not saying it's impossible, and there have been many success stories, but just the simple process of seeking help is one that takes an immense amount of courage, and you have to respect the women that come to the organization. And often we find that women blame themselves, society blames them. There's very little by way of support socially from their families, from their friends, and they have tried to fix the relationship. So leaving is not always the answer for a lot of women. And when women are in these abusive relationships, there's the different issues that you need to consider. There's the issue of financial stability. There's the issue of the children. Where do I go? But also, he will tell you that if you leave me, I will kill you, or I will go to your family. And very often they blackmail the women into staying. They have taken control of their finances. Even if she works, she's worried she's going to lose her job. Will my employer understand? What is society going to say? What is the church going to say? What is his family going to say? What is my family going to say? And, having to at some point just realize that this is

0: based in Gauteng. That is our base. We have 14 offices across Gauteng, 2 shelters, but it's not nearly enough because firstly, you know, you have to pay to go to see a social worker. You have to take transport. You need to pay taxi fee. And a lot of times these women don't actually have those resources. And then also when I go to a shelter, the shelter can accommodate me from 3 months up to a year. What happens after that? And then we sit with these very unfortunate situations, and increasingly we're beginning to see a lot more younger women coming to Powerful Services. These are 18, 19-year-old women with 2 children, have not finished school, have no skills in terms of entering the job market, has never had any formal training. Where do they go? Their children are young. They don't have childcare. They can't afford childcare. So what is the next steps for them? And we're not saying it's hopeless. A lot of women come and they stay at the shelter. Sometimes they stay up to a year. And this is because the children are in school. So we place them at the school closest to the shelter. We offer some form of skills development. So sometimes they will go for baking and cooking, or they will go for nail technology or hairdressing. You know, in the good old days when we were very well funded, we could teach women how to learn to drive. Sometimes if they were interested, they would go for to become social auxiliary workers or paralegals, or learn skills on early childhood development. So the imparting of skills means that you have something to fall back on, that you're not going to be financially dependent on him, and that you're going to actually be able to look after yourself and your children, and the opportunity to find a job is a lot more better. We've found that also offering these skills like baking and cooking and helps women actually become entrepreneurs. And we have such nice stories where women, you know, started baking in the community. They have opened small bakeries. They, you know, they get contracts to do catering for, you know, these companies. And those are good stories that we hold on to. But remember, these are women that have been fortunate enough to find the services that offer that. But also organizations like Power can only reach a certain number of women. So how do you roll out on the scale that is required? And when we're looking at the issues around poverty, unemployment, and the fact that we are seeing women a lot younger in these abusive relationships, means that our intervention has to be focused on the younger generations. You know, we actually do a lot of work in schools where we try to empower young people to understand, you know, what is gender-based violence? What are the red flags? How do you actually negotiate consent, even in a dating relationship? So the work is immense. There's a lot of work that is needed.
1: It's a lot. Yeah, absolutely. Yeah. It's a lot because you've mentioned quite a lot of things. And, you know, having to find someone who was trying life out and find themselves in these not so good relationships, but the person doesn't have formal education, no work experience, having to start from scratch, it sounds to me as a mission. It's a lot, you know. And there's a responsibility, a huge responsibility that comes with handling something, or someone rather, who is in that position. When you look back at more than 40 years of the work, What do you regard as some of the most significant contributions you have made to this national issue in terms of your contribution into this conversation around violence against women as an organization?
0: I think the fact that we've survived for 47 years in itself is a success story. Being an NGO in this day and age is hard. You know, we struggle to keep the lights on, literally struggle to keep the lights on, because funding is

0: scarce. And also a lot of international donors don't see South African NGOs as a destination of choice, because they're saying we are considered a middle income country, and that our government actually has resources that should reach the most vulnerable, meaning NGOs, NPOs, and the people that we serve. So I think for us, the success story is the fact that we've been around for 47 years. But then we also look at the lives that we touch. And there have been many, many success stories. We can't kind of say, okay, you know, so many women have left abusive relationships, because success is not measured in how many women leave abusive relationships. Success is measured in how many women are safe today. So even if they decide to go back, for us, it's not a failure. It is the fact that they go back a lot more empowered. They go back with information. They go back knowing that there is a service, and they know their rights. So it means success can be measured in, you know, I was successful in getting a protection order and that it worked for me, or I have successfully left the abusive relationship, or that I have now learned a skill and I can look after myself, or that I know my rights. So success, you know, there's no kind of clear definition for us, and, you know, what makes us successful. I think the messages are important to get out there that, you know, this is not okay, that it's not okay to continuously have to offer a service. We need to change that conversation that, you know, we are basically putting a band-aid on a problem that needs to be addressed. And it's not just organizations' responsibility to have that conversation. It's a society problem. And we try to bring it into the fore. We want, you know, society to step up. We want everybody in society to step up. It's not a woman's problem, and it's a societal problem. So for us, bringing that conversation is an important thing. And we have seen successes of where we have organizations and men as allies, which is considered a success. But having to make sure that our systems start working, I think for me is really important, and we have to move in that directions where we fix the systems that are supposed to serve the most disenfranchised in the community. And it's not an easy solution, but we have to expect, or we have to demand, that the system serve the women and the children that need them. It's not easy for a woman to walk into a police station and say, my husband has beaten me up, can you please go and arrest him? Can I open a case? That is the police's responsibility, and they need to do their job, and we have to hold them accountable. So for me, success can be defined in many, many ways, but I think the fact that we've survived for 47 years, and it is through blood, sweat, and tears that we have survived, is a success in itself. But just the fact that tonight, some woman somewhere would say that, you know, there is an organization that I can reach out to, is a success. And giving women permission to actually take back control of their lives is a success story. So we measure it in small steps, not those big, gigantic, encompassing, oh, we've arrived. It's the small steps that give us hope.
1: You touched on the challenges, of course, of struggling to keep the lights on, where you have global funders saying, South Africa, you're not as bad as maybe other countries in the world, in the African continent, or maybe in the global south. Your government does subsidize you, but the reality is that maybe there is assistance there and there, but you carry the huge bulk of the work financially and otherwise yourselves through obviously funding. I want you to maybe paint a picture for us on the day-to-day operations of the organization. Like when you wake up in the morning and you meet your other the other people that you work with, or the people that work for the organization, what are the day-to-day operations? How does it look like? I'm trying to create a picture for someone who might be interested in becoming a volunteer and work with you closely.
0: NGO life is hard. You know, I'm very honored to be working at Power. There are people there that have been there for over 27 years. We have a success story of someone who started as a receptionist and is now a finance manager. We have one of our clinical managers that has been there for almost as long as the finance manager, almost 27 years as well. So the people who work at Power, you know, I am so in awe of them that they have committed themselves to this work. And not that we pay very well. A lot of, you know, people assume that NGOs pay well. Our staff have not received salary increases since before COVID. So the reality of the situation is that we have a very dedicated team of staff who basically carry this load for very little reward financially. We don't also have benefits and all of that. So that is our human resource kind of picture. But then, you know, I said we had 14 sites as well. So the people who work at Power, you know, I am so in awe of them that they have committed themselves to this work. And not that we pay very well. A lot of, you know, people assume that NGOs pay well. Our staff have not received salary increases since before COVID. So the reality of the situation is that we have a very dedicated team of staff who basically carry this load for very little reward financially. We don't also have benefits and all of that. So that is our human resource kind of picture. But then, you know, I said we had 14 sites in Gauteng. We have two shelters and we have a second stage housing facility. Remember, with all of these buildings and that, we have to pay electricity and water. We have issues around maintenance. So at the moment, I don't know if you're following the news, is that a lot of the shelters have been closed because of compliance issues. And compliance issues relate to, you know, your kitchen isn't up to standard, meaning that our kitchen is old. We have cupboards that since 1981 has not been revamped. And we have in one of our shelters 20 women and children who live in the shelter. So we have a kitchen that is basically falling apart, where the wood has now chipped. When the health inspectors come, we don't get a clean bill of health because we need to replace our kitchen. We need to do maintenance on the buildings that we house. Our head office is in Berea, and those are old houses that have zinc roofs that leak in the rainy season. We have very old infrastructure. 47 years is a long time, you know, for the organization to be operational. And maintenance is a luxury line item because we first have to see that we have enough food in our shelter to feed the women and their children. We need fuel in our vehicles. Our vehicles are really old. Some of them are no longer functional. We need money to service those vehicles. There are some offices that don't have vehicles, and our staff rely on public transport and Ubers to take our clients to court, to clinics, to the schools. So running an organization like Power takes a lot of money. It takes a lot of resources. We're very appreciative that, you know, when we receive little donations. Recently, our wall in Berea was painted by a company who basically reached out to us for Mandela Day and painted our wall a beautiful Power color purple. So those are small, you know, gifts that we get. But in reality, we need resources to survive, to keep the doors open. When we talk about funding, our biggest funder is the Department of Social Development, and our budgets have not increased. DSD does not consider inflation-related budgets. So we get the same budgets that we have gotten for the last 10 years, and I expected to do a lot more for a lot less. So they don't consider, you know, inflation. The price of petrol has gone up. The price of food has gone up. Our maintenance issues that need to be attended to are not factored into the budgets that we do. And they say we subsidize you when in fact they are our primary funder. Our shelter on the West Van receives 66 rand a month for electricity. And I wonder how did they actually get to that figure of 66 rand a month for electricity? You know, how many units do you think I'm going to buy for 66 rand a month? And so we depend on donations. Power, you know, our website has the information on where to donate. So we do depend on people to donate, and a lot of the unforeseens come from the donations we receive. But we know that, you know, South Africans are struggling, that people do not have a lot of extra money. But if there is anybody that would like to donate to Power, we would be very appreciative of that. We also need services. We would really appreciate, you know, getting a carpenter to come in to our kitchens. We have two shelters. Both kitchens are falling apart. And, you know, there's only so much of patching that you can do. We need new wood. We need new countertops. These are things that's going to get us compliance, you know, to be able to continue receiving funding from the Department of Social Development. So it's a vicious cycle of survival. And, you know, we continuously apply for international funding, for grants, but the pots become a lot smaller, you know, and we're competing with a lot more organizations for the same resources. So survival is a problem, and our greatest risk as an organization is the fact that we are very dependent on the Department of Social Development for funding, and that we have we need to find new donors. And you know, if there's anybody that would like to support the work of Power, we would be very grateful for that. Services, if you have donations, food, all of those are welcome, because it's a big ask for people to take out of their pockets. We know people struggle. Unemployment is rife. But Power's been around for 47 years, and we are very, very meticulous in how we manage our funds. We've never had a bad audit, and that's, you know, one of the greatest, I think, achievements as an organization, is that we sound, we have good governance. We, you know, we are meticulous in how we manage public money. And, you know, the fact that we've been around for so long is testimony to the fact that there are good people that work at this organization. And for that, I'm very honored to be part of this team.
1: You've shared the challenges, and understand, and I'm glad that you're making that call out there to say, these are your realities, and that's how we want people to get involved. I want to get into this part before we wrap up our conversation, to understand the moment for sure in you personally where you actually realize that, ooh, there's a lot of work and it demands a lot, let's say emotionally and say mentally. What happened was, did you ever get to that point where you said, I don't think I'll be able to continue with this, where you just maybe, I'll say, somehow lost hope into the organization?
0: Without divulging my age, I did work at an NGO many years ago on gender-based violence. I worked there for 5 years, 10 months. And when I left, I felt like a battered woman. So, like I say, NGOs is not for the weak. I joined Power in 2024. And it's been wild, I must be honest. It's been an amazing journey. I've reconnected with lots of people that has worked in the sector, that have stayed and have done amazing things. But, you know, being in this space takes a lot of emotional energy from a person. And there are days where we feel like we're losing this battle. And when you see the number of women who die at the hands of their perpetrators, you begin to question your effectiveness. How effective are you? And these sad stories can sometimes really, you know, demoralize you. And vicarious trauma is real, because a lot of the times is when you sit with your staff and your social workers and social auxiliary workers and you attend a memorial service, you realize that, you know, you walk that journey with these women and their children, and you see the families that are torn apart because of gender-based violence, and you are given a moment to feel sad, and you are given you know, time to grieve with the family and your society and your community. But then that pushes us to want to do more and better, and that's important. And the people that stay are those that are truly committed. I mean, you know, the fact that we have staff members that are there for 27 years is testimony to the fact that, you know, they don't just serve because they you know, it's a salary. They serve with their hearts, and that is important, because remember, this is a service industry. It's not for profit. You stay because you are committed to the issues. So for me, it's a challenge, but it's also an honor to work among, you know, the people that work in this environment, because some of them are themselves survivors of gender-based violence. They have also, you know, come out of abusive relationships. For whatever reason, they have been motivated to stay and to support and to do the work. And the success stories is what pushes us. When a woman goes to court and her partner is convicted, that is for us a victory. When the law actually works, is a victory. When women come and say, you know, I actually found a job, I've left and I'm financially independent. And when, you know, the court system works and women are able to then, you know, get maintenance regularly from their partners, that is a victory. So we live for those smaller victories, but we also cannot, you know, not want to do better for the future of the country, which is 51% of this country are women. And we worry about the young women, you know, that will be part of, you know, our population that we serve. We want to do better for them so that they don't, you know, need to use our services. And it's about creating a safe community, safe environment, that safety is not measured because I'm not beaten in my home, that I can basically do better in society. It's about women's status in society, and that is ultimately what we would like to see, that there is equity, there's equality, that the constitution is realized.
1: Fatima, for someone who wants to get in touch, how do they get hold of you?
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3: In order for Zimbabwean grade 12 learners to register, what would be needed?
4: 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If they've been at the school for more than a year, then the teachers can also attest to their identity or knowing them.
3: Lukanyo Vanga is the spokesperson for the Minister of Basic Education.
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1: With a wrap of your eyewitness news, I'm Khumbuzile Tabete. Gauteng police have mobilized a multidisciplinary team to investigate the deaths of four women whose bodies were discovered in the Kempton Park area between July and September this year. The victims, aged between 32 and 38, were found in separate incidents near the R21 and in Rhodesfield. One case has led to an arrest with a suspect in custody following the discovery of a 37-year-old woman's body on July 15th. Briefing the media in Johannesburg, Gauteng Police Commissioner Fred Gekana said they're analysing evidence, timelines, locations and possible links. Meanwhile, Kempton Park Police are warning the public about online dating scams after around 10 cases were reported involving people allegedly being lured to locations and robbed or sexually assaulted. Police in Tshwane have seized counterfeit goods worth more than 9 million rand during an operation in Marabastad. Officers say more than 10,000 counterfeit items, including branded sportswear, footwear, cosmetics and cell phone accessories, were seized during the week-long operation. Police spokesperson is Amanda van Veek.
2: The illegal trade in counterfeit and illicit goods not only infringes on the intellectual property rights of legitimate brand owners, but also poses potential health and safety risks to consumers. Operating outside regulated systems and without adherence to prescribed quality standards, the counterfeit goods industry has a detrimental impact on legitimate businesses and contributes to economic losses.
1: Staying in Tshwane, small businesses